0: month. The small plane went off the Florida Central Coast today with 10 people on board. The FAA confirms the U.S. Coast Guard rescued everyone on board after a plane took off from the Bahamas and then went down in the Atlantic Ocean about 50 miles east of Florida's Vero Beach Regional Airport. There were thunderstorms in the region when the plane went down. The cause of the crash remains unknown, though. I'm Jim Roop.
1: I'm Elaine Lee Irvin. Our next update in 30 minutes. Breaking news and severe weather as it happens on Des Moines News Weather and Traffic Station, News Radio 1040 WHO.
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0: tax system as we have it is fundamentally unjust. We are speaking about living in the wealthiest city in the wealthiest country in the history of the world, where one in four New Yorkers are living in poverty.
1: And we are going to have to explore massive judicial reform, state by state and at the federal level, and everything should be on the table as far as I'm concerned.
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6: Welcome to the Sean Hannity Show. My name is Rose, and I'll be spending the afternoon with you, and that is absolutely okay with me. I love Sean's audience. Sean is traveling to China with the president, and Linda talked to him earlier today. So we're going to be bringing you that interview, that segment, at the half hour, so stay tuned for that. Kind of an exciting show today. We've got so many great guests. It's just unbelievable. So stay with us the next 3 hours. But, you know, first I'd like to offer a perspective, and it's the kind of perspective that only comes with time. And I admit, it was something that AOC said that motivated me to address the issue of our country and why we celebrate this 250-year anniversary. And I'll go more into details about what she said. You heard a little bit of it in the opening, but we'll talk about that later in the show. But first, let's talk about 250 years, because that number isn't just history, it's a responsibility. Because when a nation reaches a moment like this, it's no longer only looking back at what was built, but it's looking directly at what will be preserved. America 250 is not simply a celebration of endurance. It's a moment of evaluation and of reflection and asking whether the ideas that shape this country will shape us, and whether the principles that form this republic still hold firm in the way we live, lead, and the way we govern today. And I have to say, this isn't just another milestone on a calendar. You know, it's an opportunity to celebrate. It's not an anniversary that we acknowledge and move past, but this is a moment that invites reflection. And I think it's serious reflection that needs to be had, because it's about the kind of nation that we are, what kind of people we've become, and what kind of future we're building right now. Because the truth is, a nation is never just defined by its past. It's defined by what it chooses to do with the present. And in this present moment, I believe that we're living inside the ongoing story of a republic that was built on extraordinary ideas like liberty, self-governance, responsibility, and the belief that rights come not from government, but from someone higher than government. And you know what I'm going to say. You know me. But it comes from God and God alone, because for 250 years, those ideas have been tested and they've been challenged. And yeah, they've been defended. And at times they've been taken for granted, but they still remain the foundation of who we are. So the question isn't whether those ideas were true in 1776. The question is whether we still believe they are worth preserving in 2026. And you know what? That decision is made over time in the choices that we make and what we're willing to defend and what we're willing to ignore. And that's what makes this moment different. That's why this 250-year matters, not just because of what we remember, but because of what we choose right now. Because we're living in a time when people feel uncertain about the direction of the country. I mean, there are really deep concerns about our representative leadership, about institutions, division, and about whether the system itself can hold. And what has always been true is this: the strength of this republic has never rested solely in Washington, nor was it supposed to, really, or in one moment of leadership, or even in one institution. It has rested in the people, in their willingness to engage, to participate, and to hold fast to the principles that make self-government possible in the first place. So that does bring us to where we are today. If this republic is to endure another 250 years or even another generation, it's not going to happen by accident. It's going to require attention and, I think, conviction, and it's going to require a willingness. in moments like this one to ask hard questions, and we've got to face honest truths. What do we believe about this country? And what are we willing to preserve? What are we willing to do individually and collectively to make sure that what was handed to us isn't lost on our watch? Because what we do now matters more than we often realize. And I know that these obstacles can seem huge, like we have our very own Goliath that we're facing. And as a matter of fact, speaking of Goliath, you know, for 40 days, Goliath's aim was to strike fear in the hearts of the Israelites. He would just stand and challenge them. I mean, he just showed up day after day, larger than life. He was louder than anyone else. And basically, he was daring them to respond. But you know what? Over time, something happened, not to their strength, but to their spirit. This is a nation that had seen victory before. Think about that. And then suddenly they began to believe it couldn't withstand the threat. And that's how intimidation works. It doesn't always conquer from the outside. It wears people down from the inside. It convinces them that they are smaller than they are, that they are outmatched, and that resistance is useless. You know that's the message that we've been getting for far too many years now. And even people of faith falter when they let fear take hold, because truth and real courage is not found in size or strength. It's found in faith in the Lord. And that matters, because fear has always been the tool used to shift the balance. And you know that you've heard it said that this nation was founded as a government of the people, by the people, for the people. And there's a reason for that, because as long as the people stand firm, that balance holds. Remember how we were warned that when the people fear the government, there's tyranny, but when the government fears the people, there's liberty? That's the tension, and that's the moment. Because just like in that valley long ago, the real battle isn't just about the size of the threat. It's about whether people will stand or step back in fear. And there are a lot of aspects of our government that appear like a Goliath to us, and you know that that's true. Forces that grow so large, they are so loud, and they are so entrenched that they begin to overshadow the very people they're supposed to serve. So the question is the same that the Israelites face. Do we stand in fear, or do we remember who we are? Because that question is in front of us again. The real battle was never about the giant. It was about whether the people would remember who they were. We've been talking about a republic that was given and a responsibility to keep it. But that raises a harder question. What stands in the way? Because every generation faces something. Our founders had a king that they had to face. That was their giant. But for us, it feels something much larger. It feels it's more entrenched, and it's something that grows in size and influence until we all begin to believe that it can't be challenged. That sound familiar? And that's where this becomes more than history. Today, fear doesn't always look like a battlefield. Sometimes it looks like silence, like stepping back. Like, and you know, this is true of me. I'll be very honest with you. And if you're honest, you'll say the same could be true of you. Sometimes we choose not to speak or not to stand or not to support issues because it might cost us something. I mean, our intentions suddenly become to stay off of a list or avoid that attention. Or how about letting somebody else take the risk? You know that we do that. And little by little, though, without even realizing it, people begin to do exactly what intimidation was meant to produce. They stand down. When David stepped forward in faith, he didn't just face the giant. He exposed its weakness. So think about that in our time, because the strength of any overwhelming force depends on one thing, that people believe it can't be challenged. But the minute that we stand, the minute that we speak and act together, that's where the balance begins to shift. And then the real weakness of any giant is this: it cannot withstand a people who refuse to be intimidated, a people who remain engaged, a people who remember who they are and act on it. David remembered who he was. David remembered the victories of his nation. We've got to remember that way. We don't surrender ground that was never meant to be given away. We have to stand with courage and with conviction. And you know, I'm going to say this with faith, because the same truth that carried David still carries us. The battle is never decided by the size of the giant, but the willingness of the people to stand and face it. And you know what? That's very much like the willingness and courage that our forefathers exhibited. And that brings us right back to the question before us. 250 years later, will we face the giant and demand less of government and more of, for, and by the people? And guess what? The future of this country depends on how you answer that question. I love this country so much. And it brings me to tears when I talk about stuff like this, because there is so much at stake and we really got to get serious about this. And we have to identify the times that we're living in, and we have to be ready, if called upon, to stand boldly and to speak boldly for what we believe to be true. And that is that we are a nation established under God for liberty for all of us. And I pray that we all keep that in mind as we celebrate these 250 years of a republic that has been held on by a thread, but we're still holding on to it. So God bless you and God bless this country. And I'm going to ask if you do me a favor before we go to break. I want you to check out my social media, of course. I'm under Rose Unplugged on all platforms, but I have to tell you about a new show on Real Life Network. 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And there we take prayer requests, and we have a daily devotional that's coming soon. 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All right, so my name is Rose. I'll be back with more on the Sean Hannity Show. A lot of great speakers coming up. Newt Gingrich, J.P. DeGance, Bill Riley is joining us, and also the faith director for the White House, Jenny Korn. So stay with us. 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

0: Welcome back to the Sean Hannity Show. My name is Rose, and I referenced AOC in my monologue, and I do want to talk about that right now. I'm going to get some of my thoughts in. One of the things that she said recently was that the American Revolution was against the billionaires of their time, and we are declaring independence from such an extreme marriage of wealth and power and the state that the voices of everyday people did not exist. Okay, so as you can imagine, she did receive a lot of criticism for those remarks. It's amazing because she's wrong again, but who's surprised? The American Revolution was against an overreaching tyrant. It was a distant intrusion on a new way of life here. It was a governing force that knew no limits, and it imposed itself into the lives of the people who wanted and desired freedom. Now, allow me the pleasure of setting the record straight. And too bad AOC never learned anything in school, but she isn't fully to blame. It's our educational system, to be sure. But here's a history lesson that I offer AOC. Many of the leading figures of the American Revolution and the architects of the U.S. Constitution were wealthy landowners. They were merchants, lawyers, plantation owners, or businessmen by the standards of their time. For example, George Washington was one of the wealthiest men in Virginia. He owned extensive land and businesses. Thomas Jefferson came from Virginia's planter class. John Hancock was a very wealthy merchant. Robert Morris helped finance the war effort with his fortune. Okay, he did with his fortune. Alexander Hamilton himself was not born wealthy, but many of his allies in the Federalist movement were part of the commercial and financial elite. So the revolution was not a class uprising against the rich or billionaires, as AOC refers to them. It was a political and constitutional conflict over issues like self-government, taxation without representation, British control over colonial commerce, individual liberties, and the belief that rights came from God, not from government. So these are things that AOC clearly never learned, or maybe it just doesn't fit into her narrative. In fact, a lot of colonial elites, by the way, led the independence movement. The slogan was not eat the rich. It was resistance to centralized power and defense of what they saw as inherited English liberties. That said, the revolution was supported by people all across economic classes. So we had farmers, we had tradesmen, laborers, clergy, and merchants. And not all of the wealthy colonists supported independence. A lot of affluent Americans stayed loyal to Britain as loyalists. So it wasn't about money. It would be inaccurate to frame this revolution simply as a war of the poor against the rich. It was far more complicated. It was a coalition movement centered on liberty, and it was centered on representation and independence from British tyranny. That's what it was about. And it makes me sick that, but you know what? I'll tell you something. I know that she is establishing and laying a foundation for something greater. And I want to get to that later on because she talked about her ambition being way bigger than running for president. Those words should scare you. And you've got to ask yourself the question. What ambition is way bigger than running for president? Is it some sort of global effort? The connections that she's making all across this country with other socialists, communists? You got to wonder. And some people might have thought, oh, I'm really glad she's not running for president. Me, I thought, oh my God, what is she doing? What is she planning? To say that your ambition is way bigger than running for president, it begs the question, what is that ambition? Coming up next is an interview that Linda conducted with Sean Hannity. So he's going to tell you a lot about his trip. He's traveling right now with the president. So that is coming up next on the Sean Hannity Show. Check me out at Rose Unplugged, all platforms, and Real Life Network. Look for Rose Unplugged. You'll find my show there. I love being here with all of you. We've got lots to cover this afternoon, so don't go far away. We'll be right back.
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1: 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And guess what we have on the line? Not an impersonator, the real deal, our very own Sean Hannity, as promised, checking in from his trip on the way to China.
2: No, we're in joint base. Andrew's getting ready to take off.
1: Oh, my God, don't ruin my moment. I'm trying to make this big, larger than life, you know? You're on your way. It's epic.
2: Some rules, Radio 101. Let me tell you, ladies and gentlemen, you know, you have to talk to the listener directly. You know, that's rule number one in radio. How many years have you been in radio?
1: Am I not allowed to be polite and call them ladies and gentlemen?
2: Ladies and gentlemen, children of all ages, what is this, Ringling Brothers Circus?
1: You could be your own circus show. I mean, I didn't want to tell you and hurt your feelings, but I hear you're going to be doing some interesting things in China, so who am I to judge?
2: It'll be interesting for sure.
1: How has it been so far? You sound exhausted.
2: No, I'm actually trying to talk low because there's like a room full of people out there, including a million Secret Service people. But it's in a hold room. I've already had my bags checked and all that sort of thing. And I will tell you, they do a great job. I will tell you, the brave men and women in Secret Service are amazing. The number of people, the logistics involved in this is unbelievable when you actually watch it up close and personal. Now, for the president, it's easy for him. I mean, somebody will pack his clothes, get him ready. I mean, he's been busy all day. The Secretary of War has been in hearings all day. I understand he's coming on the trip. I'm just getting a little bit of word that, you know, there are going to be a lot of people on the plane. I don't want to give it away now, and hopefully I'll get a chance to talk to a lot of them and be feeding all that back to you. And, you know, it's not a fun trip. It's not a play trip. It's a work trip. And it's really important, too. I mean, look, I don't care, you know, what's going on with Iran, I believe, is going to resolve itself, as I say every day. And I think that will be sooner than later. It will be on the president's timetable, not anyone else's. It is interesting, the new quotient there, which is the UAE now, you know, separating from OPEC. I think that will help increase oil production, which will lower prices, supply and demand crisscross. That dictates the price. And I think that's going to be very good. But they're also engaged themselves with the Iranians, which is now another problem because you got the U.S., Israel, now the UAE. And, you know, I think on the other side of this, I think the guy that's been most right on it is probably Lindsey Graham. So that's going to be a part of it. But with all that said, you know, our number one top geopolitical foe is China. And, you know, for example, you know a very close friend of mine who's a great inventor. And he has more patents than anybody I know in the world, and every one of those patents, without exception, has been stolen by the communist Chinese. I know Elon Musk is going to be here. How much of his technology that he developed, for example, for electric cars, was likely taken by the Chinese?
1: Without question.
2: He meant to be a partner. And you know I love Tesla because I own one. It's the best car I've ever driven. And I didn't buy it for, quote, environmental reasons. But so, you know, there's a lot of high-stakes issues here in play. I'm sure the issue of Taiwan will come up. I'm sure the Iranian situation comes up. I'm sure the Strait of Hormuz comes up. You know, the president also, you know, people really, it frustrates me that they don't listen to him and they don't want to understand him. They just have this knee-jerk reaction to hate him. But one thing he's always made clear that people do need to understand, he expects his geopolitical foes to be looking out for their country first. He's America first, and he expects President Xi to be China first. He expects Putin to be Russia first. And, you know, the Iranians are too stupid to be anything first because they're just willing to be suicidal and dumb. Because they come from a death cult. So I don't know if you can even count them in any category. The North Koreans would be the same thing. You know, it was pretty miraculous what the president did in his first term with Kim Jong-un, little rocket man. All he ever gave of Kim Jong-un was his time. And that's it. And then the rockets stopped being tested. They stopped being fired. The remains of American soldiers that have been held for decades and decades will return. And, you know, we kind of hit this space of detente that is, for the most part, held ever since. Do I expect that there's going to be any massive, huge revelations? No, but I can tell you this. The one thing that I know about President Trump, having known him for 30 years, is he leaves nothing on the table. He will leave nothing unsaid. And whatever he wants to tell President Xi, he's going to tell him. If he thinks a deal is in the best interest of the U.S., he will make that deal. If it's not, he's not making that deal. And all these people, they're going to be scratching their stupid, you know, legacy media mob wooden heads that don't want to understand him, will never be able to absorb that that's what his agenda is. Interesting, fun side note part of this, when I went with him on the Gulf State trip, and we went to Saudi Arabia and Qatar, Qatar, however you prefer to pronounce it, and the UAE, I'm just telling you from experience, the man does not sleep, period, end of sentence.
1: I know somebody like that.
2: Who? Me.
1: Yeah, exactly like that.
2: In the 30 years I've known President Trump, I have talked to him every hour on the 24-hour clock. That means 1 a.m., 2 a.m., 3 a.m., 4 a.m., 5 a.m., 6 a.m., 7 a.m., you name it. We've spoken multiple times in every hour. And, you know, you have to admire somebody that is that devoted, dedicated to his job. I mean, people wonder, you know, the media got no access to Joe Biden. Joe Biden was not capable of doing what Donald Trump does on a daily basis, right? And President Trump does it every day. I thought he was hilarious yesterday. And they're like a bunch of robotic, you know, brain dead people. They don't get his sense of humor. He's just messing with them the whole time. No one human being on the face of the earth takes up more space in people's brains than Donald J. Trump. It's just the
1: and he does it rent free. I mean, he really is. He's always a capitalist.
2: I mean, look at Gavin Newsom, for example. Case in point. Now, I have lived rent free in his head. I don't know why he's obsessed with constantly, you know, going after me, but it's nothing compared to his stalking of President Trump. And I actually think in the end, he's kind of fell for the bait. And I think he hurts himself every time he does it, because then that gives Trump another reason to hit him, which is awesome.
1: Yeah, but I think to your point, you know, Gavin Newsom, first of all, how he ever got through that thick, disgusting mound of hair on his head to even get rent-free in his brain is amazing. But to be perfectly fair to you, Sean, you know,
2: put a filter on Linda. So, you know, for the rest of the week, while I'll be reporting in every day, and we're going to send back interviews every day, I am not responsible for whatever comes out of your mouth.
1: What does that mean? I'm always on my best behavior. Take it easy.
2: First of all, you know, source, you know, silver palette positive.
1: Listen, if that's the worst thing that comes out of my mouth, the audience will be grateful because I say it right and you don't.
2: In this room. How do you say sauce? Just asking. Sauce. He says it like a normal person.
1: First of all, you asked a stranger. For all I know, you gave him a 20. I can't see anything.
2: New York. No, I'm not giving him a 20. I didn't give him a 100. I didn't give him a penny. How do you say talk radio? Talk radio. Normal, not like you. It's not talk radio. It's not New York. It's not Silver Palapasta Sauce. You know, you do know that you speak an entirely different language that I have to decipher.
1: You're a disaster. This is how you want to part for China. China. You know, I know somebody else who's very popular who talks a little different.
2: Who?
1: Mr. Trump.
2: Yeah, but he's just messing around. You can't help it.
1: That's not true. Are you going to ask the president about Eileen Wang while you're on the plane?
2: The woman that was...
1: The mayor. Of Arcadia, who is an illegal agent for China. I'm like, oh, this is a fun way to start the trip.
2: Yeah, but and then she got elected mayor. I couldn't believe
1: it. I know. I'm like, oh, Newsom, did you know her too? I'm just curious. Maybe that's why he's so freaked out.
2: Look, one of the biggest issues, Fox covered it today, to me, is why is China buying up thousands and thousands of acres of American farmland, ranch land, land near military installations? That troubles me a lot. I mean, if I went over there with a boatload of money, like all the money you have, and I tried to buy up those very things in President Xi's China, do you think I'd get to first base? Do you think I'd have any shot?
1: Absolutely not.
2: That?
1: Absolutely not.
2: Not. Well, why are we letting them do it?
1: 100% right. I'm very afraid of these AI data centers. That's the stuff that has my stomach turning. We're seeing a lot of eminent domain foreclosures.
2: Yeah, where is she out in California?
1: Who, Eileen Wang?
2: Yeah.
1: She is in Arcadia, California.
2: Yeah, that's what I thought.
1: Instead of being the People's Republic of China, it's the People's Republic of California. It works out just great for her.
2: Look, we have a couple of things working in our favor going in. Their economy is going to Adam Schiff. That's number one. Number two, the president being tough on trade and tariffs, that has put a dent in their economy. I don't like that there are reports they've been helping the Iranians. They're close to the Russians. You know, they're close to all the wrong people. There is an axis of evil, but there's always been one. And, you know, there probably always will be one. And in this case, it's Russia, it's China, it's Iran, it's North Korea. And so, you know, I mean, the only thing I can say is, I mean, I wish people had a greater understanding and confidence. There's nothing that's not going to be said there. I mean, when you have President Trump, Marco Rubio, Pete Hegseth, all these people, you know, none of them are going to give a flying rip what President Xi thinks. They're not. And he can bring up whatever agenda items they want. Unless it's beneficial to America, it's just not going to happen. It's really that simple. Do I wish I could be a fly on the wall? Hell yeah. I mean, I think that'd be the coolest thing on earth. But, you know, I've got to be able to pay the bills.
1: Listen, you are in a very unique experience, and that was why I had said to you that I wanted you to do this without the stress of a million other things on your shoulders, like this show. So
2: it was also technically a little more
1: dramatic
2: than usual.
1: But I do think, Sean, in some regard, I mean, you know, we're all kind of watching you. You're taking this trip for all of us. You know, you're the average Joe on the plane, right? You're the guy who gets to go, and you kind of are that fly on the wall.
2: I'm like the son of the prison guard, waiter, and, you know, family court officer that gets, you know, that, trust me, growing up, nobody ever thought I'd be on Air Force One. I do pinch myself. It is a great honor. And to kind of pass that experience on and be able to pass it on to our great audience, which has given me this amazing life, I'm so grateful to all of them. It did get a little eerie last week when the guy called in. I have a premonition. Don't go. Don't go on the trip.
1: That was creepy.
2: Yeah, well, unfortunately, people in my life heard it, too. I'm like, oh, no.
1: Listen, man, everybody's got a family. And, you know, you're somebody's, you know, spouse, somebody's brother, somebody's father.
2: My last words. What did I say? You know what I said. First of all,
1: hasta la vista, baby. I thought it was weird, yeah.
2: What did I say?
1: Hasta la vista, baby.
2: Well, I could say, you can add that to my remarks. I'll put that in there. I said, first of all, thank you for the amazing, undeserved life that I've had, number one. And I want everyone to keep fighting for the greatest country God gave man. I want God to bless all of our audience, all of the people, my kids, everyone, Ainsley, everyone near and dear, my radio family, my TV family, my audiences, thank you so much. I love you all. I will be praying for all of you. I know where I'm going. I believe that there is a God in heaven, and that's where we're all headed. We all really are on God's time when you think about it.
1: We're never promised more than the day we're in. And on that note, Sean Hannity, safe travels, and we will check in with you tomorrow.
2: Dumping me off my own show.
1: I am. It's actually kind of fun. It's a lot of power.
2: Wow. That didn't take long. All right. I will be checking in tomorrow from China. All right.
1: All right, boss. Safe travels.
2: Have a great show. Tell Rose we love her and I said hi.
1: Will do, boss.
2: All right. Talk later.
1: Talk later. All right, ladies and gentlemen, even though Sean doesn't like that I say that, we are so happy to be with you. We hope you enjoyed that little bit of time with Sean. If you'd like to give Rose a call, please call us at 800-941-SEAN. That's 800-941-7326. We'll be right back.
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0: Welcome back to the Sean Hannity Show. My name is Rose, and I'm sitting in for him today. Loved the interview, Linda, that you did with Sean. That was awesome just to get an update. It'll be interesting to hear as the days go by what else is transpiring. We have former Speaker of the House and bestselling author Newt Gingrich joining us next after the break. Don't go away, because he's my personal favorite. 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
10: I'm Elaine Lee Irvin. Here's what's trending on WHO. The Cedar Rapids teen facing five counts of attempted murder in connection with an Iowa City shooting last month will appear in a Georgia courtroom tomorrow.
11: An extradition hearing for 17-year-old Demarion Jones, reportedly scheduled for today, will take place Wednesday. Clayton County court officials say they don't schedule first appearances on Tuesdays. Jones was apprehended in a suburban Atlanta hotel Monday by U.S. Marshals, who say they were following a tip. I'm Craig Michaels.
10: Police say they still expect more suspects to be arrested and charged in connection with the shooting. Johnston's been selected as the global headquarters for Corteva's seed spinoff, Vylor. Vylor will be located in Corteva's existing Johnston campus. The next generation seed genetics and biotechnology company is expected to add 200 jobs. Our top national stories.
12: President Trump says, quote, "We'll see what happens with Iran," end quote, as peace talks appear to remain stalled. Before leaving the White House for his state visit to China, he told reporters today he will only make a good deal with Iran that benefits the American people. The president says his team

0: revolution was against the billionaires of their time.
1: The tax system as we have it is fundamentally unjust. We are speaking about living in the wealthiest city in the wealthiest country in the history of the world, where 1 in 4 New Yorkers are living in poverty.
2: And we are going to have to explore massive judicial reform, state by state and at the federal level, and everything should be on the table as far as I'm concerned.
3: Freedom is back in style. Welcome to the revolution. Yeah.

0: 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More behind-the-scenes information on breaking news and more bold, inspired solutions for America.
1: Welcome back to the Sean Hannity Show. My name is Rose. Joining me now is former Speaker of the House and best-selling author Newt Gingrich. And by the way, check out the podcast Newt's World. I think you'll really enjoy it. Welcome to the show, Speaker. How are you?
2: That's great, Rose. How are you doing?
1: Doing well, thank you. I was hoping we could start with President Trump's visit to China and the number of business leaders that are traveling with him. We have Tesla CEO Elon Musk. We have Apple CEO Tim Cook. We've got Boeing CEO. That's just to name a few. How closely does this reflect how investment strategy is now tied to policy direction between Washington and Beijing?
2: There are a couple of different things going on. I mean, I think we're interested in more investments from China and more investments in China. And frankly, for a lot of our biggest companies, China is just a huge market. And so I think you have people who are very interested in protecting themselves in that market and in showing their support for a U.S.-China agreement on trade. And I think that's probably a positive sign. I mean, it's an important visit. And I know that on both sides, they have been for weeks preparing and planning and trying to get it right. So this is not a small thing.
1: No, it's not. And you've been known to be a great strategist. I mean, what do you anticipate being the primary purpose of the visit? And what outcomes do you think are necessary or even possible moving forward? And also, will Taiwan be a major discussion point? I think we might have lost the speaker. So, all right. So we will hopefully maybe we'll get him back. If not, we'll just continue without him until he does come back. But I do think it's interesting. You know, when we talk about all of the CEOs that are joining them, the other business leaders from this country, and I know that it's important to them, but I want to find out about the fine line there though, too, because we talk about, trying to limit what we've sent out to China and what we are establishing here in our own country. For example, let's talk about prescriptions and drugs and medications and how we really should start manufacturing those things right here in this country. So how do we kind of balance all of that? That was one of the things I wanted to ask him. And I do hope that I have a chance. Okay, great. He is back with us. Okay, so I think that you heard my question. I asked about Taiwan being a major discussion point and what you really anticipate as a primary purpose of the visit and the outcome.
2: Well, I think both Taiwan and Iran will be major discussion points. But as I started to say earlier, I think historically the biggest breakthrough may be on how do we manage artificial intelligence, because we are beginning to have systems that are frankly scary, that have such an enormous ability to learn that we have to really take seriously how we are going to deal with it. And that can only be done if the U.S. and China work together.
1: Do you anticipate them agreeing to work together on that, or do they really care how we feel about all of this?
2: No. I think this is such a big threat to all of us. That I think, Henry Kissinger has said before he passed away that he thought artificial intelligence might be the greatest single event in human history and how much it changes everything. And there's some evidence now of some breakthroughs that are really so uncertain about how the system could learn on its own and do things on its own that I think there's a very real sense that not only the United States and China could develop a system for monitoring and trying to make sure that we don't end up with some kind of system which is a direct threat to human beings.
1: Yeah, and I'm certain you're right. I'm sure they share that concern as well. One of the things, too, and then we're going to move on to Iran, I think, but this trip may or may not determine whether America and China cooperate, because, I mean, it could reveal whether the next decade will be defined by more by competition or confrontation. Would you agree?
2: Yeah, I think that's right. And I think both Xi Jinping and President Trump are trying to walk a tightrope. There's a lot of pressures that move them towards constant conflict. And there are other pressures that move them towards trying to find a way to live together. And I think they're trying to balance that. And, you know, but in the process, frankly, the Chinese for a long time took so much advantage of us that just getting back to a balanced system causes the Chinese a lot of problems.
1: Interesting. Now, you mentioned Iran, and I did want to play a soundbite for you real quick. We won't go into it too long, but it is remarks that were made by President Trump just today. Take a listen.
3: At what point are you done negotiating with Iran?
4: Well, we're going to see what happens. We're only making a good deal. We have their military is gone. It's wiped out. And we're only going to make a good deal. And we'll see what happens. But I believe that one way or the other, it's going to be very good for the American people. And I think actually very good for the Iranian people.
3: Are you reconsidering the Pakistanis?
1: Well, we're going to take it from there. Speaker, my curiosity is, at what point are we done negotiating with Iran? I mean, because it does seem, we do seem to move the line a little bit, and it does seem to drag out quite a bit.
2: Well, I mean, I think the president is just sort of being overly optimistic. Certainly in terms of closing off the Strait of Hormuz, the Iranians are not yet defeated. In terms of their using various missiles against some of our allies, they're not yet defeated, and they certainly don't think they're defeated. I mean, the people now in charge, the Iranian Revolutionary Guard, their leader fought for 8 years with the Iraqis, and they took about 1 million casualties, including 300,000 dead. So these are very tough people, and I think that there was a belief that if we hit them hard enough, that somehow we would do okay. And we hit them pretty darn hard, and they're still there, and they're very defiant. If you look at their most recent proposals, they were it's almost like they were taunting President Trump with ideas like we should pay them reparations for the war damages and so forth. So I think this is sooner or later he's going to have to find a way to open the Strait of Hormuz, because if that's open, the price of gasoline will drop. And if the price of gasoline drops, the Republicans will win a huge victory this fall. But if they don't solve the price of gasoline, the Democrats are going to win. It's not complicated.
1: Yeah, you know, in fact, that was exactly where I was going to go next, because I know that you have a path. I've seen it on social media. You've posted that you believe there is a path to Republican victory, but that it has three components. So, okay, you just mentioned the first, because that would be my concern. Anything that prolongs what's happening between the U.S. and Iran is going to have an effect on the midterm election. So let's talk about what else will have an effect and what we need to do to find that victory at the midterm.
2: Well, I actually developed sort of a four-box model in which the first box is the things we have done right and the things we will do next 2 years if we keep power. And, you know, they had a press conference yesterday, and they had all sorts of people there talking about mom.org, which is a site the government's put up that shows how many different ways you can save money and is really moving towards affordability and health care. We have a good story in terms of, you know, no tax on tips, a whole range of other tax breaks that were passed last year. So there are things we could report to the country that are pretty good, and the president's made really good progress in lowering the price of prescription drugs and so forth. I think the second box is we run a project called the America's New Majority Project, and which people can see it by going to americasnewmajorityproject.com. And we do lots of polling, and the Democrats, in a sense, are at war with the American people. I mean, on issue after issue, they're down at about 15%, 12%, 13%, with everybody else against them. The most recent example is the man who won three contests against women in California this week, and the anger among women about the idea that these guys are now pretending to be women for the purpose of winning when they shouldn't be. I mean, it's a remarkable moment. And then third, frankly, you've got to recognize that Schumer and Jeffries, the two Democratic leaders, would represent sort of do dangerous things, do destructive things, Congress, if they ever got a majority. And the first thing they would try to do is impeach President Trump. and lock Washington up. They've already locked Washington up on things like the Department of Homeland Security. So imagine they were in charge. We would get nothing done for 2 years.
1: You know, one of the things that you said, and I'm going to go back to it real quick, is communicate clearly the number of positive achievements in the first 2 years. Well, here's the thing, Speaker. The very first time that he served this country, we could go to numerous sites and find the list of accomplishments, all the great things. For myself and others who are in the media, it was great. It was a great resource for us. But right now, I don't see that kind of messaging. And so basically, the bottom line is messaging here, and I'm not seeing it to the degree that we did during his first term.
2: Well, I think that's right. And it's, you know, between now and Labor Day, they've got to get all that up and out in the open into the country. I mean, they have a great story to tell, but if you don't tell it, nobody knows.
1: No, that's true. You know, there's one thing I did want to bring up, because you wrote a book. Now, the thing is, you wrote this particular book back in 1996, and I was just beginning my own journey in radio, and I've always had an interest in American history, but your book was To Renew America. And I just have to ask you, when you think about what you wrote then, and as we approach America's 250th anniversary, what do you see as the most significant cultural or even political shifts that would have surprised you back in 1996?
2: Well, I mean, in 1996, I could work with Bill Clinton because there were still moderate Democrats who were in touch with reality, and we could reform welfare. We passed the only four balanced budgets in the last 100 years, but we could work together. The Democratic Party has gone crazy. When the president said in the State of the Union, when people, Democrats refused to stand and applaud for protecting children, and the president said, "You people are crazy," he's right. But they're not liberal. They're not socialist. They're crazy.
1: Oh, he's absolutely right.
2: It's an enormous change from when I was speaker.
1: Yeah, it really is. And the craziness becomes more and more obvious. But I do think that we have to include that in our messaging as we go forward. And there is one other thing I want to ask you, too, because we've seen moments of spiritual renewal in parts of the country over the past few decades, especially in the last, I'd even say, five years. There's revivals, church growth in some areas. And there's a renewed interest among the younger generation. We've just heard about that recently in the news. So do you see this as an ongoing thing, that we're going to continue to see renewal? Because it really does tie into what you talked about very much in your book.
2: You know, I think there are younger people who look at their older brothers and sisters or look at their parents' generation and they think, you know, their lives are hollow. You have to have something at the center of your life to make it worth living. And I think that's why you've had, for example, so many suicides among young people. And I think that the return to faith, seeking to have God fill up that vacuum, I think that's very real, and it's a great American tradition. We've had several waves of revivals going all the way back to the 1730s and 40s, and again in the 1830s and 40s. And in the 1920s. And so every once in a while, suddenly the American people look up and go, you know, a life without God is a very lonely life. And suddenly you get a wave of recommitment that's very healthy for the country.
1: Yeah, I agree 100%. Former Speaker of the House, Newt Gingrich, joining us today on the Sean Hannity Show. Thank you so much, Speaker, for spending time with me today. I appreciate that.
2: I'm glad to do it, Rose. Take care. Have a good day.
1: Take care. Yeah, you too. Thank you. We'll be back with more of the Sean Hannity Show after this. Love talking to Newt Gingrich. He's awesome. He's always got the perfect thing to say, because I know he thinks very strongly about certain issues, and he's very thoughtful in his responses. We'll be right back after this.
0: The world is awake and watching President Trump's every move.
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0: 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My name is Rose. The phone number here is 800-941-SEAN, 800-941-SEAN. I see Bruce. I'm going to get you, Bruce. I think you deserve a little more time, so we'll get you soon. I have a guest coming up. We're going to talk about how churches and parishes across America are emboldening their parishes and what that means for us as a country. 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She is called by him.com. We take prayer requests there. They're anonymous. I have a team of women that pray for every request that comes in. 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Also coming up next hour is Bill O'Reilly and the faith director for the White House, Jenny Korn. I had her on before when I last actually sat in for Sean Hannity. It's just awesome that we even have a director of the White House in the area of faith, right? I mean, when's the last time something like that happened? And then right now, it is just more important than ever. And when you think about some of the things that Newt Gingrich talked about faith, when you look back at his 1996 book, when he talked about renewing America, all of this is so important and we're all a part of it. So just pray about what part you play in that renewal. So we'll be back with more of the Sean Hannity Show next.
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14: You are not going to want to miss this. 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And Amanda Knox joins Bobby Cass to talk about surviving prison and life nearly 20 years after being wrongfully accused.
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16: Here's something pretty disturbing I discovered while researching this podcast. This is what it actually says on the Los Angeles Police Department website. The site states that the Adult Missing Persons Unit investigates 3,200 cases a month. And 70% of those missing people are found or returned voluntarily within 2 or 3 days. It goes on to explain, and I quote here, "Since being a missing person is not a crime, police are given a very limited role while conducting these types of investigations." At the bottom of the webpage, it gets more disturbing. There's a section titled, "What if they never returned?" And here's the official police advice. In such situations, you may want to enlist the services of a private investigator to assist in your search. If you can't afford a PI, the police elaborate, quote, "Another option would be to contact the Salvation Army, which has a missing persons locator program." There is not a single sentence on the LAPD website that would lead a loved one of a missing person to have any faith that the police would properly investigate it. What the LAPD is basically saying is, if someone you love goes missing, don't overreact. They'll probably turn up, unless they don't, in which case you should get someone besides the police to look into it. All this is my way of saying, if the police took missing persons cases as seriously as they do, say, bank robberies, I wouldn't have had to do this podcast in the first place and end up chasing a violent criminal halfway around the country. I'm Neil Strauss, and you can hear the full story of To Live and Die in L.A.
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0: Welcome back to the Sean Hannity Show. My name is Rose. Thrilled to be spending time with all of you. Our phone number is 1-800-941-SEAN. I'll be taking phone calls, hopefully, sometime during this half hour. My first guest, though, I want to talk to him because it's so important. We've been talking about America, and as we're approaching its 250th anniversary, we're taking a closer look at the faith, family, and biblical values that helped shape this nation from the very beginning. So to help me talk about that right now is J.P. DeGans. He's the founder of Communo, and he's the co-author of the book Endgame, The Church's Strategic Move to Save Faith and Family in America. J.P. is a ministry leader helping churches strengthen marriages, families, and, this is very important, the next generation of faith across America. Hi, J.P. Thanks for being on today.
18: Hey, Rose, thanks so much for having me. What a great topic.
0: Oh, yeah, absolutely. I mean, we owe it to our founding fathers to keep the spirit of America alive. And that spirit is the one that we find through our belief in God and the idea that all men are created equal and that freedom can only be just given to us by God and God alone, not by men, because they can take it away. But as we prepare to celebrate America 250, why is it important to remember that faith was foundational to the birth of this country?
18: Look, it's super important for us to recognize that the ideas of liberty weren't just pulled out of some thought experiment. They were born out of a very real people with a very real anthropology and history. And our civilization was built by pilgrims and settlers. It was not built by a government. Government came from the civilization built by these pilgrims and settlers. And what motivated these people to come across the sea in such a way that no, they were isolated from everything. No earthly king could come to their aid. They were motivated on a deep faith in Christ, right? These were Christian pilgrims, Christian settlers that came. It was their strong moral commitment that gave them the self-discipline to be able to forge civilization out of a wilderness. And the early American experience, Alexis de Tocqueville and his Democracy in America, written in the 1830s, he's trying to understand, when you look at Republican France, right, it was so broken, it was so problematic, and when he looked at the health of a republic in America, he saw such a contrast. And his great work of political science was also really a work of social science. He recognized that America had a unique commitment to strong marriages. There was strong morality born in those strong families, and he saw religion as the first of their political institutions, not political in the sense of you derive power from it. It was the first institution that gave rise to self-governance, right? And so you can't have a self-governing people without the faith of early America.
0: Right, and without a morality, right? You know, it's interesting because you spent years studying how faith is passed down through families. And you did, there was recent research with Harvard University that revealed something very surprising to some of us that read that. Could you share that with the audience right now?
18: Yes.
0: What your recent research with Harvard revealed that surprised you most?
18: Yeah, 100%. You know, the reality is faith and family are a double helix. They mutually reinforce and support each other. And when one comes unglued, so does the other. We had a research partnership that was trying to understand how faith moves from one generation to the next. And what we recognized, of course, is healthy marriages are key there, but then also certainly getting to church regularly matters. But what was the big factor that came up was having open conversations with your kids about their Christian faith, regular conversation, just having those conversations weekly. You were an adult who said they had those weekly conversations when they were a child were 2.5 higher odds of having those conversations with their own children. And if you remembered having those conversations as much as even daily with your parents when you were a child, you had nearly 8 times higher odds of having those same conversations with your own kids. Nothing else, that was a huge, the researcher said that was a huge finding, that even the action of going to church as a kid did not have the same level of replicability. So what we thought we uncovered is kind of a key specific thing that any parent can do right now. Like if you're listening to this, you're driving with your son or daughter, running an errand, you can have a conversation with them right now that has a profound long-term impact on their future their future faith when they're adults.
0: Yeah, I think that is so important because I have an image in my mind of me standing in our kitchen. I can see it clear as day. So often while my mom was cooking, I would badger her. My biggest thing was revelation. Mom, what do you think about this? And what about that? And I'm talking even as a younger person. But I think the thing is that we can integrate, as you said, some aspects of our faith into almost every situation, really, if we would just take the time to do that and make ourselves aware. Because I feel like, JP, that we owe this to our founding fathers. We owe it to the Puritans. We owe it to those pilgrims that came over here because they believed in something so strongly. They believed in freedom of religion, and they were willing to risk so much to establish that freedom as one of our freedoms here in this country. And we owe it to them. We owe it to them to continue making this and keeping this a faithful country.
18: Yeah, look, you're not going to have a self-governing people without a virtuous and moral people, and the government can't form that the government can't form morals in the way that a private family can, as John Adams said. And the reality is you don't have to be a biblical scholar to have these conversations. You don't have to be a theologian to have these conversations. You might just ask your son or daughter, you're driving, you know, what are you grateful to God for today, for this week? I do that regularly with my children. We're just driving around running errands. And then you can be creative. I was with my 13, 10, and 7-year-old driving in the car, and I said, you know, if you could go back in time to any story or passage in Scripture, and you could be there and witness it, what would it be? And my 13-year-old said, oh, I'd want to see. He was my 13-year-old boy wanted to be there for David and Goliath. He wanted to see David out Goliath. And then we talked about that for a few minutes and how cool it was, how scary it must have been. And I asked my 10-year-old son, and he said, oh, I'd want to be there in the storm and see Jesus and Peter walk on the water. And we talked about that and the faith there that must have been required. And then I turned to my, now she's 6 years old, 6-year old daughter, about to be 7. And she said, you know, I want to be there and see Cain and Abel. And we look at each
0: other. Oh my goodness.
18: We all start laughing. She goes, well, I'd want to go and slap Cain and tell him, you know, why'd you do that? Why'd you do that? But the point is you can have fun with these conversations. You don't have to be a deep scholar. Okay. What you want to do is help your kids make the faith their own by engaging them in dialogue in it. It's important to form them, to teach them the truths of the faith and the Scriptures. That's also super important. But having these open conversations, you know, asking them, what do they want to pray for today? Right. And then offer a short prayer while you're driving around, while you're running an errand. Those are good, simple habits to do each day. And it'll have a profound impact, is what the research suggests.
0: So I love that you start with family, because really it starts there. And it's about, you know, saving faith and family in America. And that's important. Those are two things that are really inseparable. But what role should churches play in helping rebuild a culture? And in that culture, we're talking marriage, commitment, biblical discipleship, those kind of things.
18: Look, it's absolutely vital. Anybody who's sitting in a church needs to know that the collapse of the family and marriage preceded and really caused the societal-wide decline in Christian faith, right? You start to have a decoupling of sex from marriage in the 1960s, marriage from parenting from partnering. And as non-marital households grew, you had about 25 years later, the rise of religious non-affiliation starts to grow. I write about this in our nationwide study on faith and relationships. Rose, 80% of everybody sitting in church on Sunday grew up in an intact married family. And so if there's a man sitting in church born in the year 2000, and he's single, and he's sitting in church, and he's sitting next to a guy who was born in 1965, and he's married, okay? Both guys, 81% of those men from both those groups, 81% of them grew up in a home where mom and dad stayed continuously married. And so if we want to understand why there's a lot fewer men born around the year 2000 sitting in church on Sunday on average, it's because so many fewer of them grew up in an intact married home than those who grew up in the 1960s. And so our big message to churches is that the restoration of Christian marriage is actually an evangelical necessity. We got to bring that about. The original small group is the family, okay? That's God's plan for sharing and passing the faith. And marriage is that covenantal sign of salvation, right? We see it in Genesis at the beginning of salvation history, and it's there again at the end in Revelation with the eschatological wedding of the Lamb. And then you have it dripping. The nuptial meaning of Scripture is dripping throughout Scripture in the Old Testament and into the New, from the minor prophets like Hosea, the Songs of Solomon, to the major prophets like Isaiah. And you see it in Paul's writing when he lays out that great mystery of in Ephesians 5, where he gives us a window into Christ's love for his church as a bride and as a sacrificial love of the bridegroom for his bride. And so it shouldn't be surprising, I tell pastors and church leaders, that when the human story of love breaks down, when less and less people experience the human love story, less and less people experience the love of an earthly father, and when less and less people experience the love of an earthly father, less and less accept the love of the heavenly father. And so these things are deeply interrelated. And the good news is God's hardwired us for this. God has hardwired us for love and for relationships, for marriage. And so the world's been selling some bad goods over the last number of decades. And so the overwhelming science keeps showing the happiest people are married people who have kids. And married people who have kids who go to church are happier still. And so the church can be a place where our folks learn to love well, and then disciple our kids well. And then it can be a front porch. It can be a way to draw people in with, you know, in a situation with such loneliness and isolation and growing mental health challenges and suicidal ideation. The church has to sell to the world, and that's the gospel.
0: Yeah. You know, and as we head toward this historic 250th celebration, you can see that you have hope about the future of faith in America. And we have about a minute here. I'd love for you. We're talking to J.P. DeGantz, and he's the co-author of the book called Endgame. I think you should all pick this up. It's very important, especially right now as we do celebrate this specific anniversary, the church's strategic move to save faith and family in America. How can people learn more about your organization and about the book?
18: Yeah, go to communio.org, and on there you can sign up for our free newsletter. 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And it's co-authored with my friend, Dr. John Van App. It's a great resource and action plan for the church.
0: You know what? God bless you, and thank you for your efforts on behalf of this country and American families. That's Communio, CommunioCom. Thank you so much, JP.
18: Thanks.
0: God bless.
18: Thanks, Rose. Great to be with you.
0: Thank you. All right, so we'll be back with lots more of the Sean Hannity Show. I'll be taking your phone calls next, so don't go too far away. Also, we have Bill O'Reilly coming up next hour and Jenny Korn, the faith director for the White House.
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22: On the night before Halloween in 1975, 15-year-old Martha Moxley was murdered in the Tony Bellhaven neighborhood of Greenwich, Connecticut. She was rich and beautiful and loved by all who knew her. For decades, despite intense media scrutiny, police failed to make an arrest. In 2000, 25 years after Martha's murder, her one-time neighbor, Michael Skakel, was arrested. He'd been 15, like her, at the time of the crime. He was also a cousin of the Kennedys.
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22: 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I read the articles. 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He beat her to death with a golf club. I knew it. And if you followed the case like I did, I bet you knew it too. My name is Andrew Goldman. I've been a journalist for 30 years. I got involved in this case in 2015. But here's the thing. 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

0: Welcome back to the Sean Hannity Show. The phone number here is 1-800-941-SEAN. I'm going to take Bruce from Tennessee. He's been waiting. I'll get to all of you, I hope, this afternoon. Bruce, how are you?
1: Hey, Rose. I'm good.
0: Good.
1: Great show.
0: What's going on? Thank you.
1: I'm a senior citizen, almost 70, Army veteran, conservative Republican patriot. And I got to say, the best election in my lifetime was the midterm election of 1994. And that was organized and led by the man you just had on a little earlier, Newt Gingrich.
0: Yes.
1: And my statement about this is that it was a landslide victory for the Republicans. And they finally had everything organized, 10 major issues that the American public was interested in. And he organized Congress, all the Republicans, pretty much all the Republicans in Congress, better than anyone I had ever seen. Everyone was on the same page. They were all giving the same message about these 10 issues. And my problem is, I haven't seen him do it since. That was the
0: Well, he hasn't had that opportunity, I would think, or the people in agreement. You're right. The contract with America was amazing. I do have to let you go, but Bruce, I agree with you 100%. Thank you for your service, by the way, Bruce. And he's a brilliant mind, brilliant political mind. Please check me out on Real Life Network. My show is Rose Unplugged. 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We'll be back with Bill O'Reilly coming up next.

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13: I'm Elaine Lee Irvin. Here's what's trending on WHO. More than 100 Iowa National Guard soldiers are expected to return home later this week. The Iowa National Guard says the service members with the 2nd Brigade Combat Team, 34th Infantry Division, will arrive at the Des Moines International Airport on Friday. The soldiers were deployed in support of Operation Inherent Resolve. The city of Grimes is in line to get $1.75 million after a special census in 2025.
14: The results of the census show the population in Grimes grew by nearly 16% since 2020. The city added nearly 33% more homes during that time. A news release says the additional money generated by the growth will be used for infrastructure improvements, snow removal, and road maintenance. I'm Claire Burnett.
13: Our top national stories.
15: President Trump aboard Air Force One heading to China. He's feeling pretty optimistic about the trip. Before leaving the White House, he said exciting things are going to happen when he meets with Chinese President Xi Jinping. China and Iran have a close strategic partnership, and Trump said he'll have a long talk with Xi about Iran. The war in Iran, by the way, costing U.S. taxpayers $29 billion to date. That's according to a Pentagon official's testimony before a House Appropriations Subcommittee today. The total up from $25 billion last month. The vote counting underway in primary elections being held in Nebraska and West Virginia. The Cornhusker State incumbent Republican Senator Pete Ricketts expected to cruise to victory, seeking the GOP nomination for the open Nebraska Senate seat. And for the Democrats, Cindy Burbank and William Forbes battling it out for their party's nomination. Meanwhile, polls have closed in West Virginia, where incumbent Republican Senator

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0: revolution was against the billionaires of their time.
1: The tax system as we have it is fundamentally unjust. We are speaking about living in the wealthiest city in the wealthiest country in the history of the world, where one in four New Yorkers are living in poverty.
2: And we are going to have to explore massive judicial reform, state by state and at the federal level, and everything should be on the table as far as I'm concerned.
3: Freedom is back in style. Welcome to the revolution. Yeah,

behind-the-scenes information on breaking news and more bold, inspired solutions for America.

0: And that is the introduction to our next guest, Bill O'Reilly, author of Confronting Evil, Assessing the Worst of the Worst, and host of the new show, We'll Do It Live. He's visited China many times himself, and his message of the day today is high stakes in play. It's a fascinating commentary at BillO'Reilly.com, and he is here today to share that with us. Welcome, Bill O'Reilly.
1: Thanks for having me, Rose. How are you?
0: Oh, I'm great. I'm so glad I have an opportunity to talk to you. I was listening to what you had to say about your last trip to China last year, and you said that the Chinese invited you personally to come out and visit with them. And then you told us that China wanted to talk to you before the president arrived. How was this kind of access established between you and China?
1: Through Harvard. So I'm a alumni, and Harvard does tens of millions of dollars worth of business with China. And the Politburo over there watches me on YouTube. YouTube has changed the way all commentary is delivered, as you know, Rose. And they know that I know Donald Trump for 35 years. So they wanted to get an inside view of the man. And that's why they invited me. Now, I paid my own way. I don't take any money from anybody. And I did run it by President Trump before I accepted the invitation, because that's my duty as a citizen. I can't be just gallivanting around inserting myself into government issues. But he was fine with it. And then today, actually, I had another call with the Chinese as the president gets on his plane to go over to Beijing. And the situation has changed than what it was 1 year ago, with particularly with Iran.
0: Yeah. What, you know, this is amazing because you have an opportunity that not many, in fact, I can't even think of someone right now off the top of my head, actually have. To be that go-between is astounding, and I'm sure you feel very honored to have that.
1: It's mixed emotion. We researched it. Nobody's ever done this as far as being a journalist and then a diplomat, if you want to use that word. It's not often applied to me in the United States, but China's a different culture, so they're probably more used to robust behavior than here. But it's a very, very tight rope. And my job is to represent my country. I mean, what the Chinese wanted when we spent 3 hours with them last time around was, look, if we do this, what will President Trump do? And I was able to provide pretty good analysis of that. This time around, it was, what the deuce are you doing in Iran? And I said, you'll have to ask the president that. That's not my policy. I don't know. I don't get the daily intel briefings. I do know that this is a country that causes disorder. And I use that word because it's the worst thing you can do to the Chinese is cause disorder. That's for business. They don't want it. And I dropped that today so that they would know there is a reason that the United States has tried to neutralize the government of Iran.
0: All right, so they bring up Iran, and you just did, and I've got to ask you, would they really want to provide help or assistance in any way where Iran is concerned? Because we know that they receive their gas, their oil from Iran. We would have to encourage them to look elsewhere or receive it from elsewhere. Do you really feel that they would want to help us? Because in the past, Bill, I've read about the unholy alliance, if you will, between North Korea, China, Russia, Iran. How much can we really depend on them to help us where that is concerned?
1: Well, nobody can answer the question now whether China is going to help the United States with the Iranian thing, but there's certainly an incentive to do that. If China helps you, they're going to want something.
0: Yeah.
1: And what they want is a dialogue on Taiwan. She is crazy about it. It's a crazy issue on Taiwan. It's almost like Trump and the border. And they want the United States to sanction the opening of talks or whatever you want to label it about Taiwan. If they got that assurance, they might very well help with the Iranians, because the Iranians need China. As you pointed out, China can buy its oil elsewhere. It doesn't have to buy from Iran. And that's one of the few markets Iran has left. And the Chinese have a big footprint. I mean, they help Iran in other ways, too. Iran doesn't want them to be an enemy. So all of this is the president is aware of it. Secretary of State Rubio is aware of it. They know that once they go over to Beijing, and it's going to be a big dog and pony show. I mean, the Chinese are very happy that President Trump is going there, very happy. And I expect a positive outcome come Friday, praying for that. Our country needs some positive stuff. Whether the Chinese will step up and do anything publicly against Iran, probably not. But behind the scenes, they could very well help the USA.
0: But when it comes to Taiwan, though, because that, I mean, that remains the biggest geopolitical flashpoint in this entire relationship. And because of what they produce, of course, the massive shares of our semiconductor chips and the world's, I guess. But I can't imagine that there would be some mutual ground or somewhere we can actually agree with them where Taiwan is concerned.
1: I've come up with one or two, because I knew that was going to be big when I went over to Beijing. In 2049 is the 100th anniversary of Mao Zedong's takeover, and he's on the cover of Confronting Evil, and so is the Ayatollah Khomeini. So these are not gentle countries that we're dealing with here. But Taiwan is a place where the Chinese symbolism is very important. Now, everybody knows that the Taiwanese will fight. It's not Ukraine. They're well armed, and it would be a bloodbath for China to go in there. Everybody also knows if China does that, that they will be a pariah and there'll be economic sanctions all over the place, and it will be a disruption of order. Remember, they don't want that. So what she is trying to do is just open the possibility that maybe we could have a hybrid, maybe we could do this, that, or the other thing, but let's start to chat. And that does not seem to be unreasonable to me, but I did suggest to the Chinese today that President Trump is not going to allow Taiwan to go down a drain. That he would be perceived as weak, and that's the worst thing for him. The worst thing for the Chinese is disorder. The worst thing for Donald Trump is a perception of weakness. He's never going to do that.
0: Well, yeah, and that makes a lot of sense. So thank you for that. And so we heard, too, that the White House has invited major American business leaders like Elon Musk, Tim Cook, Boeing CEO. So that alone tells us how deeply business and technology and even geopolitics are now connected. So when you look at that and you see that some of the biggest issues on the table right now, I guess, are going to be trade and technology and AI, what do you make of all of that? What are we expecting by bringing some of these big names and big leaders in industry there?
1: Well, it wasn't China who wanted those CEOs. It was the Trump administration. And it was a very shrewd move, because what they're trying to do is bring these guys over in a very informal way. It sounds contradictory, but it isn't, to get to know their counterparts in Beijing so that they can put on paper some kind of trade deals that, of course, President Trump would have to okay. But they want the Chinese to understand that America is open for business. And that is something the Chinese really respond positively to.
0: Yeah, because having the presence of those major CEOs, that's huge. And also, it highlights something like the American corporations are, they remain heavily tied to China economically, but, and this is even while political tensions are always rising, going up and down. But at the same time, a lot of companies are trying to diversify manufacturing in places like India, Mexico, and Southeast Asia. I guess it wouldn't hurt to kind of mention that, or I'm sure this administration has, that they want to continue to have some sort of technology sharing and so forth with these industries.
1: The key to this whole two-day meeting, and you can't get a lot done in 2 days, so I assume if it goes well, and it should, that there'll be another bigger meeting in Washington in the summer. The key to all of this is we can work out trade deals that are very favorable to both countries. That can be worked out. But we need your assistance, Beijing, on X, Y, and Z. So that's how it'll probably go down.
0: So when I have to go back just for a moment to the amount of oil that China purchases from Iran. Would they, in your opinion, can you see that really stopping, really, and looking for other resources?
1: China doesn't care where it gets its oil from. It wants a good price for the oil, and that can be negotiated. It's a lot easier to get the oil from North America to China than it is from Iran to China. So, you know, the setting is there. We are exporting oil now. People don't know this. Americans don't know this. But one of the reasons your gas pump is so high is because the American oil companies are shipping this stuff overseas to make even more money. BP made 100% profit in one quarter after this Iranian madness started. 100% profit. So we have the oil. Enough to sustain us, we're sending it overseas so these oil companies can make more money. It's crazy, but it's happening.
0: Yeah, it is. You're so right about that. I have to ask you this. I'm very curious about your opinion on the perception that President Xi has of our President Trump. I mean, would you say it's admiration, curiosity, intimidation? What are your thoughts on that? Because you would know. You would have a really good handle on that.
1: I don't know Xi, but I know his second in command pretty well. She likes flattery. And who else likes flattery?
0: Let me guess.
1: Okay. So that's where you start. She fashions himself as the new Mao. He wants to go down in history as one of the great Chinese leaders. Donald Trump wants to go down in history as one of the great American presidents. So there's common ground there, and both men flatter each other. Nothing wrong with that. I'd much rather have that than what we got in Iran.
0: Right.
1: They're both deal makers. She is more ideological than Trump, whereby he is a fanatical communist. I mean, it's just crazy how that communist thing has seized that country, because under communism, no one has any rights. No human being has any rights at all. None. But they love it. And I asked them point blank. I said, how can you support a government where all of your citizens are subjugated by the government? How can you do that? And they go, we have to govern 1.5 billion people. Period. That was the
0: answer. Bill O'Reilly, they're playing the music underneath. You know what? I am so glad I had the opportunity to talk to you. Loved hearing what you had to say and your input and your insight. Thank you so much.
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4: 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Heroes like Fire Captain Andrew Donner, inspired by the bravery of New York City firefighters on 9/11, Andrew devoted his life to serving his community. He rose through the ranks of his fire department, training rigorously and leading with courage. And after a very brave battle, Andrew lost his life to lung cancer caused by occupational toxins. Now, the 25th anniversary of 9/11, Andrew's story is a reminder of the profound impact that day has had on our nation, our heroes, and their families. 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Now, Tunnel to Towers was able to honor Andrew by paying the Donner family's mortgage. 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

0: Welcome back to the Sean Hannity Show. My name is Rose. The phone number here is 1-800-941-SEAN, 1-800-941-SEAN. 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We take prayer requests and pray all the time over them. Daily devotionals, free weekly newsletter. You can't beat that. So stay with me. I'll be back. We're going to talk to Jenny Korn, the faith director at the White House. I love that we have that in the first place. She's a doll. She's been on with me before. Can't wait to talk to her again. Stay with us.
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2: Welcome back to the Sean Hannity Show. My name is Rose. Joining me this hour is the faith director for the White House. Her name is Jenny Korn. I've had her on before with me. I'm so glad to have her back. And she's going to talk about her thoughts on the nation's faith issues and its birthday. 250 years. Jenny Korn, how are you?
3: I'm wonderful, Rose. Good afternoon. It's so good to be on with you. And hello, and God bless you to all your listeners.
2: Oh, that is so sweet. We are so glad that we even have this faith office there at the White House. That's amazing in and of itself. But you know, it's so significant because a lot of what we talked about today, Jenny, was about our 250 years of a republic. And it was so important. Benjamin Franklin even suggested that it might be difficult to keep this republic. And I think we have, but I do believe it's hanging on by a thread. And I think a lot of it depends on all of us, because this nation was established on faith and a belief that God and God alone is the one who offers us freedom and liberty, because if man did, Jenny, then man could take it away from us. But our freedom comes from above. So when we look at this 250th anniversary, it's more than just a date or more than just marking something on a calendar, isn't it?
3: Oh, absolutely. I mean, and I'm so glad that you're concentrating on this. And as you said, we're the first ever historic White House faith office, and that is because of President Trump put it in the West Wing as a direct report to him, working on policy that affects daily Americans. Some people ask us, you know, do you pray all day in the faith office? I will tell you, yes, we pray, but that is not our sole job. Our job is to make sure that people of faith have a voice in their government and that the government is not discriminating against them. And to your point, this country is not guaranteed, just like our office is not guaranteed. It is up to Americans to ensure that we go back and remember what our founding is. That's such a great that it's 250 years because people are paying attention to it, right? You've got corporations, right. You've got the governments, you've got churches, you've got other entities who are going, oh, this is 250. What does it mean? Who are we? Where did we come from? And what we're doing on this Sunday, May 17th, here on the National Mall, and all of your listeners are invited. We want you to come. And you can find all the information I'm going to talk about on rededicate250.gov. But we're going to talk about God's hand in the founding of our nation. Where did we come from? Why do we have the most free country in the whole world? And then how do we keep it? So we're going to have a full day on the National Mall of prayer, of worship together. Imagine how powerful that is. Whatever you guys are doing on Sunday, this is the place to be. You want to bring your family, your friends, and you want to pray together with thousands of other Americans for this country, for the future of this country, and for each other. I think it's just going to be beautiful.
2: Yeah, I agree. And because honestly, you're right. That is our history. When you go back to the Puritans and you look at how they felt led to come here and just their stories, you know, and it's written down, unfortunately, Jenny, not in our history books any longer. But I'm grateful that I was a student of history. I love particularly American history. And you can go and then jump ahead to even George Washington and the miracles surrounding his life and his victories. And their faith plays such an important part in so many aspects of this country. And in fact, what I'd like to point out too is, first of all, the Revolutionary War probably could not have been possible. That striving for independence, that willingness to put your life on the line, to sign a declaration to this tyrant, that you want to be a free people, that couldn't have happened without the Great Awakening. The Great Awakening was something that was a movement all throughout this country where people were suddenly, again, focused on God and his will for them and for the country. And then I just want to fast forward, Jenny, because this is all our history over the last 250 years. But if you even think about the Second Great Awakening that led to the abolition of slavery and the women's right to vote. And I say that because the platform of those preachers was that we had a national sin. Those of us who believed that slavery was okay. He called it a national sin. Many of the pastors did, in fact. Mm-hmm. And women who were moved by that were working on freeing slaves. And then at one point they said, hold on, Susan B. Anthony, Elizabeth Cady Stanton. They said, hold on a minute here. If we believe all men are created equal, then we must believe that women are and should have a voice in how things are done in this country. Every time we've had major events, major, major events in this country, we have had a spiritual awakening.
3: 100%. And I think that we just need to remind people and then show our young people that that's what we're all about, that all of the freedoms we have come from God, and that we give honor to that. You know, for those of you who haven't seen the picture of George Washington, I Google it, where he's on his knee and he is praying. That's just one. I just imagine the time that he came here, starting a brand new country, leaving tyranny, as you said. And it's so funny because people who shout, you know, separation of church and state for here in America, it's like, no, no, you guys aren't, you're getting it completely wrong. The separation of church and state is exactly why George Washington and our founders came to this country, because they knew that a government shouldn't be dictating to you what religion you can be. But it does not mean that people of faith don't have a voice in their government. And we're going to be proclaiming that on the National Mall with some amazing, amazing artists. Like we have Chris Tomlin, for those of you know, who's one of America's worship leaders, Grammy-winning artist. He's going to be singing. We've got Blessing Offer, a two-time Grammy nominee. We're going to have Reverend Franklin Graham, Jonathan Rumi from The Chosen, and so many other pastors and faith leaders and music. So can you imagine that? Just for those of you who don't know about what this is going to, what we're going to do, is going to an event with thousands of other people who love this country, who love God, and are praying together with all these worship leaders and pastors. I just think it's just going to be a special day. And it's going to be sunny. Good weather, guys. So everybody to make sure and they come and go to rededicate250.gov and just get all the information. It's free, and you just get to come, and you can. It's from 12 to 6. And we just think it's going to be a beautiful day. But I think there's a lesson in there. We're going to do storytelling about the beginning of our country and who we are. And I just think that's going to make, you know, in a world where we're so divided and there's so much social media and negativity, this is going to be an event where Americans can come together in joy and in positivity and in faith. And it's going to be wonderful.
2: I love it. And by the way, commenting on the weather here in D.C., because I live here, I've been waiting for those sunny days, so I'm glad it's been cold. But, you know, here's the thing too. And I have to say that if President Trump were not in office right now, as we celebrate, I think it's significant that he is here for this 250th anniversary. I mean, so many things. I know a lot of people were disappointed about the outcome of the previous presidential election, but you know what? I believe he was meant to be here now, but I believe that we have the opportunity to speak freely and truly about the founding of this country. I mean, you had AOC the other day talking about it being all about money, and it was not. It was not. She has no idea. But you almost can't blame her, because her educational system does not provide for a good American history foundation. It just doesn't any longer.
3: Right.
2: But
3: well, the thing I just President Trump being in office at this moment in time too, is that we get to celebrate the wins and the successes, and we get to talk about what we've built upon rather than the, you know, having shame or anything. We should be talking about the goodness of America. We should be teaching our young people about how amazing America is. It is where you can have the American dream. No other country can that happen, where someone like myself, my family coming from Mexico with very low education, being able to come here, own a home, get an education, work hard, and have a daughter that ends up working at the White House not once but three times. That is only here in America. I want to teach that to young people. They can do whatever they want. I don't want them to be taught that, you know, they've got to be down somehow and shameful about things that they haven't done. Let's be proud about our country. Let's fix the things that we need to fix, but let's be proud of who we are and be grateful for God and the freedoms that we have.
2: Well said. Well said, Jenny. Listen, could you direct us to a website where we can go and get more information on the celebration this weekend?
3: Absolutely. It's rededicate250.gov. Just go to that, and it has literally, I'm literally looking at it right here, and it's saying on Sunday, May 17th, the National Mall will be the scene of a historic gathering as Americans of every background across the country prepare for the nation's 250th birthday with scripture, testimony, prayer, and rededication of our country as one nation under God. You don't want to miss it. Be part of this. This is not going to happen for another 250 years, and unless you've got some kind of really great like life plan, you might miss that one. So let's do it this Sunday.
2: Love that. Okay, Jenny Korn, Faith Director for the White House. Thank you so much for joining us today and all of your efforts on behalf of faith in America.
3: Thank you, Rose.
2: Take care, sweetie. All right. So this is the Sean Hannity Show. 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
15: The different color noises, white noise, brown noise, pink noise. Brown noise is deeper, has lower frequencies, it's got more bass, minimalizes that higher frequency. Mm-hmm. And I didn't really know this, but apparently you can liken some of these to sounds in nature. And apparently brown noise is more akin to like a river rapid or a heavy rainfall or thunder.
16: Because there's also white noise and pink noise, you think brown noise is just named after the color brown. Wrong. There was a scientist named Robert Brown from Scotland.
15: White noise is used, aside from just sleeping, a lot of times with like noise-canceling headphones and stuff, mm-hmm. masking other sounds.
16: Pink noise is a little different. It's kind of like the compromise between white noise and brown noise.
15: As far as which one is best for sleep, there have been some very middling studies over the years. But at Oxford in 2017, they said that they fell asleep 40% faster listening to white noise, but their overall sleep was about the same.
16: Okay.
15: There was a study in 2017 from Northwestern of 13 older adults, and they said pink noise provided deeper sleep overall and improved ability to recall words.
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0: 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We take prayer requests there, and I have a team of women who pray faithfully over every request. We have a daily devotional coming soon, and we have a free weekly newsletter, very encouraging and uplifting, but you have to sign up for it. Okay, that's all at sheiscalledbyhim.com. Ken from Illinois, how are you? Thanks for waiting.
1: Yes, hi. Hi, Rose. It's so great to hear you, and it's so great to hear a big platform like this speaking so openly about Christian faith. I love it.
0: Yes. Well, it's important, I think, more now than ever, actually.
1: Yeah, I'm working with a ministry, too, that is all about trying to get scripture into kids' hearts. And right now, churches basically have maybe a couple hours kids' ministry once a week, and that's it. We're trying to form a parent-partner church relationship, because there's so much more that kids can hear the gospel all throughout their home life, but generally parents just kind of let that go, and the ministry is so amazing resistance to getting parents to just realize that they can speak so much into their kids' lives during the formative years, and they just kind of drop them off at church and let them do the work, and that's not good enough.
0: No, it's not good enough. And our guest, I think during the 4 o'clock hour, Communio, C-O-M-M-U-N-I-O, you might want to check it out and see how you can combine your efforts with theirs. But I applaud you for wanting to do something, and it does begin with our children, and I appreciate that very much, Ken. Thank you.
1: It's really important. Our ministry is Global Children's Network, and we're really needing people to help us. So that would be great. I could talk with your guest in the first hour. I'd really, really love it.
0: Global Children Network, I think you should definitely reach out to him. I think there might be something you guys can do together. Terry from Minnesota, how are you? Hello?
2: Hello?
0: Hi.
2: Hi. Am I on? Do you want me to...
0: Yeah, you are. You're on the Sean Hannity Show.
2: Oh, dear. Okay, here's one of the things I wanted to put out there. There's the Fetterman guy, the senator in D.C., and then there's Bill Maher, and I never knew how to... Maher. He's a Maher. TV personality.
0: It's Fetterman and Maher. Bill, yes.
2: Yes. They're both extremely liberal Democrats, but they're more human. And this is why, for the first time, and believe me, I know our history. I was Navy at my husband.
0: Thank you for that. Thank you. Sure. Well, you know what? You're cutting out a lot, so I'm going to have to let you go because we can barely hear you. But I know you wanted to say that we need a middle-of-the-road party. When we say those words, middle of the road, I get turned off just a little bit, though. I think about scripture where Jesus says, I'd rather you be hot or cold, but if you're lukewarm, I'm going to spit you out of my mouth. And I do respect Fetterman. In fact, Linda and I were just talking about him, both of us being from Pennsylvania. So I respect what he's doing in his boldness. And we'll have to talk about this more tomorrow. Maybe you can call back tomorrow and we can continue that conversation then. It was so much fun being with you all today. I love Sean's audience, and I am going to be back tomorrow. So I'm really looking forward to that as well. I'm Rose Unplugged. Check me out on all platforms.
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8: What's happening, fellow sports fans? It's Andy West. Let's take a look back at this day in sports history, May 12th. We'll start off today in 1966, where St. Louis's Busch Stadium opens. At that time, it was officially called Civic Center Busch Memorial Stadium, or Busch Stadium 2. The Cardinals would beat the Braves 4-3 with a Lou Brock RBI single in the 12th. Busch Stadium would be demolished in 2005. Today in 1977, after 11 seasons with the New York Jets, Joe Namath signs with the Los Angeles Rams for one final shot at glory. Namath was the starter for the Rams the first four games of that year, but the aging QB did not perform well. He threw more interceptions than touchdowns and appeared over the hill as he tried to elude defenders. He retired shortly after that season. And today in 2014, LeBron James ties his playoff career high with 49 points. Chris Bosh makes the tie-breaking three-pointer with 57 seconds left, and the Miami Heat beat the Brooklyn Nets 102-96 for a 3-1 lead in the Eastern Conference semifinals. LeBron's record for points in a playoff game is now 51, set in May of 2018.
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10: I'm Elaine Lee Irvin. Here's what's trending on WHO. The Cedar Rapids teen facing five counts of attempted murder in connection with an Iowa City shooting last month will appear in a Georgia courtroom tomorrow.
11: An extradition hearing for 17-year-old Damarian Jones, reportedly scheduled for today, will take place Wednesday. Clayton County court officials say they don't schedule first appearances on Tuesdays. Jones was apprehended in a suburban Atlanta hotel Monday by U.S. Marshals, who say they were following a tip. I'm Craig Michaels.
10: Police say they still expect more suspects to be arrested and charged in connection with the shooting. Johnston's been selected as the global headquarters for Corteva's seed spinoff, Vylor. Vylor will be located in Corteva's existing Johnston campus. The next generation seed genetics and biotechnology company is expected to add 200 jobs. Our top national stories.
12: President Trump's feeling pretty optimistic about his trip to China. He's in the air now.
13: I spoke with President Xi. We both look forward to the meeting. It's going to be great.
12: Before departing the White House for this long trip, President Trump said exciting things are going to happen when he meets with Chinese President Xi Jinping. China and Iran have a close strategic partnership, and Trump says he will have a long talk with Xi about Iran. Speaking of which, that war has cost the U.S. taxpayer so far $29 billion. That's according to a Pentagon official's testimony before a House Appropriations Committee today. The total's up from 20.

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9: 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If you want to know about the history of this country, it is imperative that you know the role that the Bible played in shaping it. Our founding fathers, both Christian and non-Christian alike, were heavily influenced by the Bible. Here to share another story is Robert Morgan, who's the author of 100 Bible Verses That Made America, defining moments that shaped our enduring foundation of faith. Take it away, Robert.
10: 2 or 3 years ago, when I was in New York City, I spent a day in Lower Manhattan in the area around Wall Street. Within just a few blocks, I searched out some of America's greatest historical sites. The Brooklyn Bridge now spans the East River at a spot very close to where George Washington's Revolutionary Army escaped disaster during a remarkable nighttime evacuation. Nearby is Frantz's Tavern, where Washington later met with his generals after the war. 5 minutes later, I was gazing at the Statue of Liberty. Nearby is Fulton Street, the origin of a powerful 1857 religious revival that spread over the United States. And at the end of Fulton Street is the 9/11 Memorial and Museum. So much history within just a few blocks. And don't forget the nearby Federal Building, the site of America's first presidential inauguration. The old Federal Building that Washington

0: Avenue no longer stands, but the newer federal building that now stands on the spot contains a small museum, and there I saw Washington's inaugural Bible. I thought of the springtime day in 1789 when Washington placed his hand on the Bible, took the oath of office, and then bent over and reverently kissed the Bible in full view of the great assembled crowd. That Bible has been preserved, and four other presidents have borrowed it for their own inaugurations: Warren Harding, Dwight Eisenhower, Jimmy Carter, and George H.W. Bush. George W. Bush wanted to use Washington's Bible, but his inauguration was threatened by rain, and no one wanted to risk damaging its hallowed pages. Only once has Washington's Bible faced the prospect of destruction: on September 11, 2001. It was on loan to the aforementioned Francis Tavern Museum in Lower Manhattan when terrorists destroyed the nearby Twin Towers of the World Trade Center. For 2 days, no one knew if Washington's Bible had escaped ruin. The area was sealed off as rescue workers searched for survivors. Finally, on September 13, police officers in an unmarked cruiser entered the area, accompanying the custodians of the Bible. The air was still thick with dust and smoke, and the tavern was strewn with rubble. But the building itself seemed unharmed. Inside, untouched and unscathed, was Washington's inaugural Bible. The Bible, after all, in its essential nature, is an indestructible book. For millennia, its critics have tried to ban it, burn it, and bar it from those who want it or need it. Still, the Bible endures as the central book of human literature, as the centerpiece of spiritual life, and as the compelling document that shaped the United States of America. George Washington came from a family of devout Christians. His father was active in the Anglican Church, and his mother, Mary Bell Washington, was godly and strong-willed, and she was an enthusiastic teacher of Scripture to her son. Washington's wife, Martha, was a devout believer in Christ. And furthermore, Washington brought up his children, who were actually his stepchildren, on explicitly Christian textbooks, on prayer books and Bibles with their names gilded upon them. Washington's stepson, George Washington Park Curtis, who was known as Wash and raised at Mount Vernon, said, "On Sundays, unless the weather was uncommonly severe, the President and Mrs. Washington attended divine services at Christ Church, and in the evenings, the President read to Mrs. Washington in her chamber a sermon or some portion from the sacred writings." Washington also used a variety of terms of reverence and respect to describe Jesus Christ. In the ornate language of the day, he called Jesus the divine author of our blessed religion, our gracious Redeemer, the great Lord and ruler of the nations, the judge of the hearts of men, and the giver of life. A later president, Calvin Coolidge, said, "The foundation of our society and our government rests so much on the teachings of the Bible that it would be difficult to support them if faith in these teachings would cease to be practically universal in our country." Vice President Theodore Roosevelt said something very similar as he addressed the Long Island Bible Society just weeks before being thrust into the presidency. Roosevelt said, "A large number of people tend to forget that the teachings of the Bible are so interwoven and entwined with our whole civic and social life that it would be literally, I do not mean figuratively, I mean literally, impossible for us to figure out to ourselves what that life would be like if these teachings were removed." President Franklin Roosevelt said, "We cannot read the history of our rise and development as a nation without reckoning with the place the Bible has occupied in shaping the advances of the Republic." The best way to keep America strong is to know her history, to honor her roots, to preserve her legacy, and to cherish the eternal God who in his providence placed this continent between two shimmering seas and who, in his goodness, provided a book that became her moral and intellectual foundation.
1: And a terrific job on the production, editing, and storytelling by our own Greg Hengler. And a special thanks to Robert Morgan, who's the author of 100 Bible Verses That Made America. And the story of Washington's Bible, I did not know that it was missing in action, but to be discovered in, of all places, Francis Tervin, is just remarkable. The story of the Bible and its role in American history here on Our American Stories. Lee Habib here. 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
1: And we return to Our American Stories. Up next, a story about America's favorite non-contact sport, talking about fantasy football. For the uninformed or uninitiated, fantasy football has nothing to do with sorcery or magic spells, unless you count getting a league winner off of the waiver wire as a particular form of sorcery. It's a game where you serve as the general manager of a football team by drafting real-life players and receiving points for how well they did in their real-life game that week. Here to tell the story of the first fantasy football league is Peter Funt, author of Inside Fantasy Football and the host of Candid Camera. Let's get into the story. We start it with football going from Bush League to the big time because of a merger.
10: The Oakland Raiders were third in the Western Division with a 6-8 record. Tom Flores was ranked sixth in passing in the AFL. Jetstream Smith reports.
11: The turning point really was in 1960 when the AFL was formed, and this was a rival to the NFL as we know it now, and some of the teams in the AFL were owned by guys who tried hard to get an NFL franchise and were, for one reason or another, rejected. So there were these wealthy individuals who wanted to invest in football. The NFL wouldn't let them in, and so they formed the AFL. Originally, in 1960, there were 8 teams in the AFL, and one of them, in fact, the last to join the list, was the Oakland Raiders. They were last because they weren't even supposed to be in. That spot was intended for the Minnesota Vikings. But at the last minute, the Vikings jumped into the NFL, and these AFL upstarts had one vacancy. So they hurriedly formed the Oakland Raiders. And right from the start, it was a mess. And I don't want to insult Raider fans today. They won a few games their first year in 1960. They won, I believe, 2 in their second season. And by the third season, the 1962 season, their pathetic record was 1-13. And a minority owner of this Oakland Raider franchise was a Bay Area resident named Bill Winkenbach. His friends called him Wink. He was a big sports fan. He was interested, like many of us, in playing sports, but quickly found he wasn't good enough at it. What he was good at was business, and he was in the ceramic tile business. He made a lot of money, and he decided to invest a chunk of it in this terrible Oakland Raider team. Now, the interesting thing about Winkenbach is that 10 years earlier, in the mid-early 1950s, he actually invented an early form of fantasy sports. First, he did it with PGA Tour golf. And he had this idea that if he and his friends each divided up the field at a PGA Tour event, and then kept track of the individual scores of the players and translated it somehow into small monetary bets, they could make a game out of it. They never used the word fantasy sports. That came in way later, but they were playing essentially a form of the game. They became interested to the point where they tried it with baseball. So again, in the mid-50s, Winkenbach was playing a very crude early form of fantasy baseball. All they counted was home runs and certain pitching statistics. But that was in the back of his mind in 1962, when Winkenbach accompanied the Raiders on a road trip to the East Coast. By the time they landed in New York City, their record for the season was 0-7. And really, things were headed in the wrong direction. Winkenbach and his pals who traveled with the team, and that included a writer for the Oakland Tribune, some members of the Raiders front office staff, they were all miserable, not only because the team was doing so poorly, but because as fans, they wish they had some superstars to root for. Don't forget the other league, the successful NFL, had big stars like Jim Brown and Mike Ditka and Frank Gifford. And they're kind of moaning over the fact that they don't have anybody in their league of that caliber, and they certainly don't have anybody that good on the Raiders. So here they are in New York, and they're going to play the team called the New York Titans. And they later became, as we know, the New York Jets. But this was the Titans in 1962. It was a rainy, miserable night when they showed up in New York in advance of the game. They went to a hotel in mid-Manhattan and quickly made their way into the bar. And the more they drank, the more the idea for this, again, they didn't call it fantasy game, but this game, this pretend football game, took shape. And by morning, they had essentially invented fantasy football. They flew home to Oakland, and it was too late in the season to start this game, and they waited until the following summer, the 1963 football season, and they had a draft in August in Winkenbach's basement in Oakland. And there were eight guys, and they each had a helper, so there was a grand total of 16 guys. And they formed this league, the very first fantasy football league in history, and they gave it a very unusual, cumbersome name. They called it the Greater Oakland Professional Pigskin Prognosticators League. Gopple. And that, folks, was the first fantasy football league. The interesting thing is, the rules that they came up with for the Gopple League were quite similar to what we play today, at least in so-called seasonal redraft, recreational fantasy football competition. It's quite similar to what they did. But it was much, much more difficult for these guys, primarily because there were no computers. The only source of information about the football games was the box scores in newspapers. And in order to keep track of the results for the fantasy football games, Winkenbach spent hours and hours each week late into the night looking at the box score in the early edition of the newspaper and carefully tabulating how everybody was doing. And I repeat, they did not use the term fantasy football. In fact, that term didn't even enter the lexicon until some decades later. What did they call it? Winkenbach called his game the draft. That's what he called it. Because they knew then, as many of us know now, that perhaps the most exciting part of a fantasy football competition is the draft. Getting together, taking turns, picking players, forming relationships that in some cases carry on for decades. And so they called it the draft, but the rules were similar to what we think of today. They played for pennies and they had a lot of fun.
1: And a special thanks to Peter Funt. His book, Inside Fantasy Football. Go to Amazon or the usual suspects and pick it up. And by the way, the draft is now a mega event. And a large part of it has to do with these guys drinking in New York. And the next thing you know, you have the Greater Oakland Professional Pigskin Prognosticators League, Gopple. And the beginning, the birth of fantasy football. The story of the first fantasy football team. Here on Our American Stories.
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28: 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But in 2012, a construction crew uncovered a big one. 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
28: 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In Mississippi, keeping secrets is as old as the soil itself. So can the truth ever really be uncovered?
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2: This is Lee Habib, and this is Our American Stories. Up next, a story from John Busby. John is the man behind The Culture Buzz, a regionally broadcast interview show out in Iowa, and a listener of Our American Stories on WHO in Des Moines. Today, John shares with us the story of an American staple food that he felt growing up was named after him. Let's get into the story. Take it away, John.
3: Cooking is at once child's play and adult joy, and cooking done with care is an act of love. Craig Claiborne, American restaurant critic, food journalist, and book author. History tells us that journey cakes were created because they could be carried on long trips in saddlebags and baked along the way. Simplicity in food was a key to successfully traversing the expanse of pioneer America. The simplest recipes call for nothing but cornmeal, boiling water, and a little salt. The batter should be fairly thin so that when fried on a hot griddle, the batter is no more than a quarter of an inch thick. This description evoked images of pioneers and cowpokes plodding across vast expanses of the West, salivating at the dining fantasy of pulling up that supply of cornmeal from their saddlebag at the next campsite and transforming that dry, gritty bit of powder into nourishment to sustain them on their epic journeys. These basics of kitchen concoctions have been emblazoned with many other names over time, dependent upon the region or heritage of where they were being made. Hoe cake, Johnny bread, corn spider bread, also ash cake, batter cake, corn cake, corn pone, hoe cake, mush bread, pone, Johnnikin, or Johnnikin. For me, these childhood edibles will always be called Johnny Cakes. Named after me. Before wandering down Reminiscence Road, here's a little more history about this modest meal. This dish was prepared along the Atlantic coast from Newfoundland to Jamaica. Johnny Cakes are the New England equivalent of tortillas. Rhode Islanders are so passionate about their Johnny Cakes, they have many baking and eating contests every year to celebrate their historical ties to this traditional treat. They get a little crazy on the side dishes. They serve Johnny Cakes with clam fritters and clam chowder. Plus get exotic on the toppings like coffee syrup, which you drink in milk. Ovaltine-like in preparation, except $6 a half pint. It better be damn good at that price. Historians think that Johnnikin, an American Indian word meant corn cake, could possibly be the original moniker. The settlers of New England learned how to make Johnny Cakes from the local Pawtuxet Indians. When the Pilgrims landed in Plymouth in 1620, most of their wheat brought from England and spoiled on the long voyage. Their supply of Twinkies probably was gone by the end of the first week at sea. Supposedly, Miles Standish, the military leader of the Plymouth colony, discovered a cache of corn stored by the Indians. An Indian named Tisquantum, also known as Squanto, was most helpful during the winter of 1621 in the settlers' survival. He was one of five Indians taken to England in 1605 by Captain John Weymouth, who was tasked to find the prized Northwest Passage by Sir Ferdinando George. In 1614, Tisquantum was brought back to America, assisting some of the George's men in mapping the New England coast. Tisquantum lived out the rest of his life in the Plymouth colony, teaching the settlers how to grow corn, pound corn into meal, and how to cook with it. He also acted as interpreter and guide. In retrospect, such history was infused in each and every one of those hot cakes. Grandma Ike was our master kitchen wizard. She would take a pile of dried cornmeal and turn it into mouth-watering delights, creating what we knew as, and were rightfully named, Johnny Cakes. As the oldest of my siblings, she undoubtedly honored my seniority by naming these griddle-cooked goodies after me. There could be no other reasonable explanation. So whether Johnny Cakes, Johnny Cakes, or Johnny Bread, it doesn't matter. Just don't leave out the most important part, the Johnny. In looking back, the Johnny Cakes we consume for breakfasts and suppers were a frugal staple of the Neen Farm menu. The most expensive part of this belly-filling meal was the syrup, or the blend of butter and honey, used to top the hearty pancake wannabes. I think the Johnny Cakes were a somewhat flexible recipe for her, as she occasionally liked to include an egg or two to give it a little more protein. I firmly believe this, as when we were hanging around the kitchen during her preparation, she would ask for volunteers to help her crack the eggs. We all willingly stepped forward, and she would ceremoniously choose a noggin upon which to crack the egg. Truth be told, there was many a scalp that was gooed by escaping egg once the cracking happened. This was not some accident at the hand of the Iowa master homemaker, Isel Neen, hardly, as she was indeed honored with a Wallace's Farmer Master Farm Homemaker recognition in 1947. Identified, of course, in the traditional way, Mrs. Carl Neen. No, such an accident as this was a calculated bit of kitchen mischief inflicted upon the cranium of one of her grandkids. If she had wanted, she could have cracked two eggs at once without losing a single glob of egg innards in the process. Her tell following such a mishap was always when the kitchen would ring with her signature cackling laughter. We accepted this as a messy badge of grandmotherly love. As the stacks of circular piping hot edibles grew, they would be whisked to the dining table just spitting distance from the kitchen to a table filled with awaiting ravenous diners. A little imagination could conjure an image of a mother bird feeding her chirping brood. The chatter from the family would quickly ratchet down, replaced by the contented feasting of this country cuisine. This was a daily act of hers, the nurturing practice of providing warm, filling, and delicious foods for those who resided under her protective roof. Had I opened my senses to the greater understanding of what I was eating when Johnny Cakes were served, I would have tasted much more. I would have dined on family love, tasted hints of history and ethnic lore, savored the rich subtleties of tradition, shared communion and gathering of kin. These were the finer nuances being served to my underdeveloped palate.
2: And a terrific job on the production, editing, and storytelling by our own Monty Montgomery. And a special thanks to John Busby. John is the man behind the Culture Buzz, a regionally broadcast interview show out of Iowa, and he's a listener to Our American Stories on WHO in Des Moines. And what a story he told us about the act of love that is cooking. And indeed, that's what Grandma was doing every time she cracked one of those eggs on her grandkids' heads. And that's what Johnny finally realized he was partaking of, not just Johnny Cakes, but something more, that there were tastes and hints of history in those Johnny Cakes, and local lore, and so much more being served than just food. Grandma Ike, she turned pounds of dry cornmeal into watering delights. That was her gift, and the gift she shared with her family. The story of Johnny Cakes, here on Our American Stories.
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14: Three staccato cries of Mayday and an eyewitness report of a mid-air explosion is about all that is known this morning of the British Columbia air disaster, which yesterday claimed 52 lives.
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0: And we continue with Our American Stories. It's National Police Week all week long across the country. People across this country honoring those who paid the ultimate price as cops, sheriffs, or law enforcement of any kind. Up next, a story about one of those officers. On March 25th, 2024, Jonathan Diller and his partner were investigating an illegally parked SUV in the Far Rockaway section of Queens when a 34-year-old with a long rap sheet pulled out a gun and opened fire at the officers. Diller was hit just below his bulletproof vest. He was rushed to Jamaica Hospital, but his wounds were too severe. He was the first NYPD cop to lose his life in 2 years. There were several speakers at his funeral, none more moving than his wife, Stephanie, who stood at the podium alongside her one-year-old son, Ryan, at the St. Rose of Lima Catholic Church in Massapequa Park. She didn't talk about how he died, but how her husband lived and who he was.
1: I am not sure where to start, and I could probably talk about Jonathan for hours, so I'll start from the beginning. Jonathan was born and raised on Long Island, the son of Fran and Stephen Diller, and brother to Jennifer and Jason. He was the youngest of the three, which obviously means he was the mischievous one. But he also had the sweetest heart and the guiltiest conscience, so he would always smooth things over by making his mom handwritten apology letters. He grew up taking memorable ski trips with his family, playing lacrosse and hockey, and forming friendships that would last a lifetime. He was a connector, the kind of guy that would draw people in and could find something in common with everyone, a friend to everyone. Following graduating from St. Mary's High School, he attended SUNY Maritime, where he lived with his cousin Robert. He loved telling stories of traveling all over the world in the ship, seeing beautiful places, and making amazing memories. After graduation, Jonathan and I started dating after getting set up by our mutual friend, Evan. I remember on one of our very first dates, we went to see a movie. He was so tired from work that he fell asleep in the movie theater. He started snoring so loudly that the people around us asked me to wake him up. But of course, if you ever ask him the story, I'm the one who fell asleep, started snoring, and embarrassed him. It didn't take long for me to realize how special he was. He loved to make everyone laugh, and he had the most infectious personality. When you talked to him, he really listened, and he made me feel like I was the only person in the room. Early on in our relationship, Jonathan's job required him to be away for a month at a time. He was really proud of his work driving ships, and he made sure to send emails letting me know that he was always thinking of me. We must have exchanged over 100 emails through the years that I will forever cherish. I would excitedly wake up to emails from him with hilarious subject lines such as, "Jonathan Diller is a stud," and sweet messages like, "I'm gonna spoil the heck out of you when I get home, and I'll be home before you know it. You're gonna blink, and I'll be in front of you giving you a big kiss." I quickly knew I found the person I was going to marry. I never doubted how much Jonathan loved me because he always told me. He was absolutely my soulmate, and we could just understand each other with a look. Anytime I entered a room, I looked for him and knew that the place I belonged was the spot next to him. He could always make me laugh, and that was one of the things I loved most about him. He would make an absolute fool of himself just to get me to crack a smile. We had a connection that not many people get to experience in their lifetime. In November of 2019, after our wedding, I remember being so nervous to walk at our wedding. I remember being so nervous to walk down the aisle in front of so many people. But as soon as the church doors opened, I saw him look at me. I realized how lucky I was. He looked at me like I was his whole world, and he always treated me like I was his whole world. Together, we lived a very simple life in Massapequa. We worked hard, we relaxed at home when we could, and we got the cutest dog in the world, Tucker. We did everything together, and I really mean that. We were best friends. He would call us Batman and Robin, but he said I was Batman and then he was Robin. When I would meet people, I would say, "If you like me, just wait until you meet my husband." He worked for his family's company before deciding to become a police officer in 2021. Everyone was so proud that he found something that he loved to do, and he was exceptional at it. He would go in early, stay late, work overtime, all because he just loved it. It's no surprise he was an incredible police officer when you think about the type of man he was. He was always putting people above himself, dropping everything to help someone in need, and speaking up for what was right. He was a fierce protector of everyone around him. He spoke his mind and wasn't afraid. I always admired him for his honesty and courage. He was my absolute greatest confidant. But nothing compared to his best role of all, being a dad. Jonathan always wanted to be a dad, and he wasted no time being the greatest one. I will never forget the look on his face when our son was born. I don't think we could ever achieve a greater happiness. He was so proud of Ryan. Every time he did something new, it was like an explosion of joy from both of us. Jonathan wanted nothing more than to show Ryan off to anyone and everyone he knew. He was excited that Ryan's first word was Dada, and I remember I would playfully try to get him to say Mama instead. But now I never want to stop hearing Ryan say Dada to me. I couldn't have asked for a better partner to have a child with than Jonathan. We were a team. He would always kiss and hug me in front of Ryan and said that he wanted Ryan to see his dad loves his mommy so much. And then we would pick him up between the two of us and smush his cheeks with kisses together. When you fall in love with someone, you think you can't possibly love them any more than you do right now. But then you get married and you think, okay, now there's no way I can love them anymore. And then you have a child with them, and guess what? You love them even more. Jonathan taught me that true love has no limit. Our lives were pretty much perfect until 5 days ago when everything changed forever. He was called into duty, and in typical Jonathan fashion, he didn't run away. He did what was right, and he did what he loved. He wasn't the type to sugarcoat anything, so I won't sugarcoat this. This is devastating. It's a devastating, senseless, and tragic loss for so many, our family, our friends, and the entire city of New York. It's a shame that someone who brought so much positivity to the world was given such a negative ending. There was so much he was looking forward to, like watching his siblings build a life with their spouses, seeing his friends become fathers, and watching his son grow. It breaks my heart that Ryan was robbed of getting to know to grow up with his dad. Jonathan had so many things he wanted to teach him, like how to play ice hockey, how to drive a car, ride a bike, to watch Ryan go to his first day of school and watch him graduate on his last. I am eternally grateful that Jonathan made me Ryan's mother. If I am missing him, I can look to Ryan to feel close to him, because his son is just like him, always making people smile. And I promise to raise him to be even more like his dad. It's hard to imagine how long I have to wait to see Jonathan again. When the doors to heaven open for me one day, I hope to see Jonathan standing there looking at me just like he did on our wedding day. My husband died a hero, but he also lived as one. Our world will never be the same, but I know I speak for everyone when I say I could not be more proud of him. It's been 2 years and 2 months since Detective Rivera and Detective Mora made the ultimate sacrifice, just like my husband, Jonathan Diller. Dominique Rivera stood in front of all the elected officials present today pleading for change. That change never came. And now my son will grow up without his father. I will grow old without my husband. And his parents have to say goodbye to their child. How many more police officers and how many more families need to make the ultimate sacrifice before we start protecting them? I don't wish this kind of pain on anyone. Jonathan lived his life doing good for people, and it's now time for people to do good for all the officers he represents. Which reminds me, to all his friends in the 105, CRT, and the boys, he wanted me to say, I love you. Jonathan, Ryan, and I don't know how we're going to live without you, but I am so amazingly grateful for every single moment we had with you. Rest in peace, Jonathan, the man who captured my heart and now all of New York's.

heartbreaking words by Stephanie Diller, and yet the pride in her husband and how he lived. Stephanie Diller's words were a stark reminder that the men and women serving to protect us across this country, the 700,000 cops, sheriffs, and federal agents, are overwhelmingly good people. Good people who go to work each day to protect and serve, and sometimes never come home. This is Our American Stories.

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10: President Trump says, quote, "We'll see what happens with Iran," end quote, as peace talks appear to remain stalled. He says, though, there is a red line, and he's serious about it.
11: We don't play games. They're not going to have a nuclear weapon.
10: Before departing the White House for his state visit to China, Trump told reporters the U.S. will only make a good deal with Iran that benefits the American people. He's not playing.
11: We'll win it peacefully or otherwise. Their Navy's gone. Their Air Force is gone. Every single element of their war machine is gone.
10: The president says his team is discussing Iran on this long flight to China. Alligator Alcatraz is soon shutting down. According to multiple reports, vendors hired to operate the immigration detention facility in South Florida's Everglades have been told by government officials that the facility will soon close. The 1,400 detainees still housed at the facility will reportedly be removed in the near future. eBay is rejecting GameStop's takeover bid.
12: The auction site called GameStop CEO Ryan Cohen's unsolicited $56 billion proposal neither credible nor attractive. Among the concerns eBay cited included the uncertainty regarding the video game retailer's financing proposal. GameStop had said it had a $20 billion financing commitment along with $9 billion in cash, leaving a big funding gap. Cohen previously told CNBC he was ready to take his offer directly to shareholders if eBay rejected the proposal. I'm Matt Mattinson.
10: The wild weather continues. Several regions of the U.S. are set to be gripped by a powerful weather system this week. The Pacific Northwest could get drenched by rounds of light to moderate rain until the end of the week. Meanwhile, a round of severe storms that could bring damaging hail and winds may impact residents of the Northeast and Mid-Atlantic regions. I'm Jim Roop.
13: Hi, it's Chuck Douglas. 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They treat it like a thought instead of a decision.
14: I need to do something. I'll get to it. Maybe after things settle down. And that can go on for years. That's why I like Reclaim by Awaken 180. It takes all that vague someday thinking and turns it into something real.
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4: This is Lee Habib, and this is Our American Stories, the show where America is the star and the American people. Our next storyteller is a law enforcement consultant, author, and active senior lead officer in Los Angeles. We'll let him introduce himself. Let's take a listen.
5: I'm Dion Joseph. I am a 27-year veteran of law enforcement. My primary assignment is working in the Skid Row area of downtown Los Angeles, working with the homeless. Been doing so for about 25 years. It's ended up being my calling. The reason it became my calling was kind of weird. I never wanted to be a police officer. I was indoctrinated by friends and activist groups that I ran with that the police were basically my natural mortal enemy. And, you know, a couple of times I was racially profiled didn't help. When I was a civilian, then came the Rodney King incident. And Rodney King incident, on top of the insult to injury of those officers getting off for doing that horrible act that they engaged in, really, really had a negative impact on me. So I suffered from what's called availability bias. The only thing that was being shown or told to me about police officers was negative. My favorite rap groups were Public Enemy, NWA, KRS-One, and everything they said was either F the police or the police were beasts. They were monsters who were trying to exterminate black people. And I bought into it. And what happened was my father and mother, they founded the first black-owned restaurant in the city of Long Beach. Literally, they were history makers. And their goal was to try to employ and empower the community, and it worked. He had a successful construction business. He was giving guys second chances who couldn't get chances because of their criminal record and whatnot. And when we started that restaurant and that shopping center, it was pretty successful. And then the riots hit. And after the riots, our construction company suffered because not a lot of people wanted to hire a black-owned company as one of the fallouts of the so-called rebellion. And I was out of work for about 3 or 4 months. No paycheck, and I had just met the most beautiful woman in the world, my beautiful wife, Tasha. And, of course, you don't want to be a deadbeat. You want to be able to support and take care of her, your future wife. So I put my name in the hats of many jobs, and not one called me. And then I had a friend and an uncle who was on the police force, and he says, hey, our department is hiring. Why don't you put your name in that hat? And I was like, that police force? I saw what they did to Rodney King. I'm not going to do this. I will never be with that department. And things got worse for me. And finally, I just said, you know what? Go ahead and put your name in the hat and see what happens. And if they call me, I felt like I was going to do like 3 years and quit and go finish college or something like that and

0: do something else. So anyway, I was praying and praying and praying for other jobs to call me. And the only one that called me was my current agency. And I'll never forget when I got the letter, I was in my mom's restaurant. And three of my childhood friends, people who have known me for years, are sitting at a table eating some short ribs and chicken. And I showed my mom, I said, "Mom, I passed. I made it." And she started celebrating. And she was saying, "My son's going to be a police officer." All three of my friends looked at me. I won't call them friends. I'll call them associates. Look, because my friends would never desert me. Looked at me, stood up, walked out of the restaurant, and wanted nothing to do with me anymore. And I couldn't believe it. I hadn't even put on a badge yet. But it was affecting my quote-unquote blackness, so to speak. You know, as we're in the age of identity politics, you know, there's a certain way you have to identify yourself as a black man. And I guess they didn't see me as a black man anymore. They saw me as the enemy, and I hadn't even put on a uniform yet. So nonetheless, I was raised not to really care about what people thought about me. I had a goal. I wanted to take care of my wife, and I wanted to get married and be a good supporter. And I joined. And I was, before joining, I'll never forget, my wife's side of the family, they didn't have a very good relationship with the police. In fact, it was horrendous. You know, you're talking about police officers back in the 70s kidnapping my mother-in-law and driving around a block threatening to hurt her. You know, cousins of theirs who were shot, you know, unarmed and things of that nature. They were not fans of the police. So I kept getting it from all sides. You know, from my mother-in-law's side, it was, "Don't let those quote unquote white boys change you. Don't let those white boys change you. Here's what they did to me back in 1960. This, everything was past tense. Everything was past tense. And it was scaring me. It was scaring me. And of course, my dad, he was a little disappointed at first that I joined, because of course, every father wants his son to continue the legacy of the business, but that just wasn't for me. So he was telling me, you know, about all the horror stories that my uncle saw on the job, and all these things were swirling in my mind. So I'll never forget. It was the Christmas night. I proposed to my wife. She said yes, thank God. And the next morning, December 26, 1995, I was standing in what's called the black line. It was a tradition in the police academy that when you're on your first day at academy, all applicants have to stand on a black line. And basically what happens is they're testing your will. They're testing you. You have your instructors yelling at you and barking at you, seeing if you had the temperament or you know, to be a police officer. And I think we had several of my classmates quit. And the whole time I'm thinking, I know these guys are about to call me the N-word. It never happened. Never happened. In the academy, 90% of what we learned was more about human relations in Spanish than how to keep our heads from being blown off our shoulders. That's how crazy it was. It's like it was complete opposite or juxtaposed to what my family and friends were telling me. And I was surprised at how open they allowed me to be. I was able to share how many African-Americans felt about the police and my experiences with the police. And no one shunned me. They listened. And it was really a great experience. It actually helped me break down stereotypes that I had of my white classmates and the other classmates I had. So, but that didn't cure me yet.
1: 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Well, it was a learning experience for everyone. 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
0: And we continue with Our American Stories and with Senior Lead Officer in Los Angeles, Dion Joseph. Let's continue where we last left off.
10: Then I ended up graduating from the academy, and I ended up in the field in Venice Beach. And I'll never forget, my first training officer was basically abusive to me. He was very, very cruel. His whole mantra was, it's my job not to hire you, to get you fired. And basically, I was this close to getting fired. And my second training officer was a department legend. His name was Bill Snowden. And they told me to study up on him. And I pulled some of his police reports. And I'm looking at this guy. He made 2,300 arrests in a black neighborhood called Oakwood. I'm like, oh, my God, I'm about to work with this guy, a white guy who was arrested 2,300 black people in a small part of Venice Beach. And I was like, all the things my family was telling me and all the things they put in my heart, you know, was like swelling up inside me. And I was scared. So finally, I meet the man, and we get in the car, and I worked with him, and I couldn't, he drove me over to Oakwood where he patrols. And it was the strangest thing. I'm driving through the area and with this 6'4" blonde haired, blue eyed white guy with a big old mustache, right? The stereotypical vision of what people would think a racist cop would look like. And as he's driving through the community, I'm hearing this. Hey, Snow. Hey, God bless you, Snowden. Hey, thanks for helping my cousin, Snowden. Oh, my God. Hey, thanks for helping my cousin while he was in jail, Snowden. I'm sitting here like, what the hell is this? You know, is this guy scaring the community so bad that they just smile away? I thought it was in an episode of The Godfather or something like that. It was weird. And he saw the look on my face, and he said, he pulled the car over. He says, you got something on your mind? I was like, sir, I don't understand it. You're in a black community. You arrested half the people here and their mother. Why do these people love you? And he said this. He said, Dion, this is Oakwood. It's one of the most violent areas in the city. You know, I'm not here because these people are black. I'm here because if I'm not, people die. These people understand why we're here. But what they also want you to do is, whether you're arresting them or counseling them or whatever, you make sure you treat them with dignity and respect. That's all they want from us. And he said, as long as you work for me, young man, you will treat everyone we contact with dignity and respect. And I was like, whew, thank God. Another stereotype was completely broken down that my family was feeding me. And it really, really helped me break my tunnel vision about, you know, groups of people, you know, especially white police officers. So, and it wasn't that he was giving me permission to do that. I already knew that that was the cop I wanted to be. It was just good to know that an officer of his stature, this legend, this department legend, believed in the same thing I believed in. And it was a pleasure working this, with this man. After my probation was up, he literally saved my career. I graduated from probation and ended up at Central Division. And Central Division is where Skid Row is. Now, I wasn't really excited about going to Skid Row at all. I remember one of my training officers telling me, he said, Dion, you have to wear a body condom to work there. The people have hepatitis, AIDS, HIV. They got needles in their pocket. You're going to get in their use of force and get stuck with a needle and give your wife the herpes. And I was like, oh, my God. At the time, I was a germaphobe. I would like wear five gloves to search people, you know. That's just who I was. And it really scared me. And then he also said, the cops, they're also fat and lazy. They just let people do anything they want to do over there. I was like, what? Oh, man. So I get on the freeway. And I'm driving, it's a hot summer day, I think it's in June or July. And I'm looking at the beautiful, picturesque LA skyline. And I'm like, this can't be that bad. Look, the bank tower's over there. Look at all these skyscrapers, and can't be that bad. I get off on 6th Street. And as I get off on 6th Street, I'm at the basin of the West Coast symbol of America's economic might and power. And I'm seeing people in business suits. I'm seeing people drinking coffee, smoking cigarettes, getting ready to go for work. And I said, what is my training officer talking about? This is great. Now, you know, if you get to some bad places, there's like about a mile and a half stretch of territory that kind of warns you first. You are now entering Hoodville. Get ready. This did not happen here. As soon as I crossed Spring Street, I'll never forget. It was like I tripped and fell into Dante's Inferno, Mad Max Thunderdome, Waterworld, any natural disaster movie. I think an airplane fell from the sky. It was just, they're really that bad. I'll never forget the smells. I remember seeing people having sex on the sidewalk. I remember seeing people shooting up and smoking crack right two blocks from a police station in broad daylight. I remember trash piled so high that it came up to your knees, tents rocking, people arguing in the street. And I remember the saddest thing I saw was a young man in a hospital gown walking in the middle of the street talking to himself. Clearly, he was mentally ill and had been thrown away. And I said to myself, God, I can't fix this. I'm going to put my transfer in as soon as I get into the station. I get into the station, and sure enough, it was the same thing. The same things I smelled and saw on the outside was inside, sitting on the bench, waiting to get transported to jail. I'm seeing parolees, gang members, homeless people, mentally ill people, handcuffed to the bench, yelling, screaming, headbutting each other, set tripping. And I'm like, wow. And I'm noticing the officers are just typing like nothing's happening. And I look at one of my classmates. I'm like, do you see what the hell is happening here? And she just lit some incense and kept on talking. I was like, what happened? You know? And I get upstairs and I'm like, I'm going to put my transfer in. And there was a sergeant who used to call us all Hermano or brother in Spanish. He said, hey, Hermano, you're Officer Joseph. Hey, your first 2 months is going to be spent working the front desk of Central Station. And I was like, oh, thank God, God answered my prayer. So I'm like, oh, I don't have to deal with this crap. 2 months working the front desk. I was wrong. At the front desk, and it was the first of the month. And every 5, 10 to 20 minutes, somebody came in from Skid Row with their arm broken backwards where they could swing it 45 degrees the other way. One lady came in with her cheeks lacerated. It's like she had a second mouth. You could see her teeth. Another man walked into the station holding his stomach and moves his hand and his intestines fell out. And I couldn't believe what I was seeing. And the common thread with all of these people were, I don't want a police report. I just want an ambulance to take me to the hospital. I have to live here. Because what I didn't realize, or what I did realize, was the station was in the heart of where? Skid Row. I also discovered the cops there weren't fat and lazy. They were just working in a time where the justice system didn't support their efforts, kind of what we're living in right now. So I'm like, man, get me off this front desk. I can't take it. And then I get my first basic patrol car, and it was Chinatown. Like, Chinatown, yes. Culture, people in the park stretching and doing Tai Chi and great eating spots. And I'm telling you, it was beautiful. Your blood pressure went down just parking there, right? And I'm about to write my first ticket. I was there only 5 minutes. About to write my first ticket at Alpine and Yale, if I remember correctly. And we get a call. 181, respond to 7th and San Julian for the attack in progress. Back then, attack meant rape, sexual assault. So we're driving like bats out of hell to get down there. And sure enough, we get there. And there's a woman sitting with her legs crossed, rocking back and forth. She was literally torn to shreds, face messed up, bleeding, skirt torn. And people were standing around her mocking her. And I get out of the car and I try to talk to her and she wouldn't talk to me. And all I hear are these gang members, excuse my French, saying, oh, that ain't going to talk to you. Oh, you must be new here. Get your ass back in the car, man. She ain't going to tell you nothing. And literally, she told me nothing. I had to take a Jane Doe assault report. Called her an ambulance and that was that. And I couldn't believe what I saw. So my partner, I said, let's not go back here today.
0: And you're listening to active senior lead officer in Los Angeles, Dion Joseph, share the story of his life and his work in Los Angeles as a police officer. And that first assignment in Venice Beach, boy, I can only describe that neighborhood as sketchy. I was there at around the same time he was. I was living there. And it's much different now, but it was sketchy and dangerous, and still can be late at night. And there was that training officer who he reported to. Well, we've all had people we've had to report to that were, let's just say, people we hoped to never report to again. And then came his training officer in Oakwood, who fit the stereotype of what he thought, well, white racist cops look like. Tall, blonde, blue eyes, and a mustache. Only the black people he was serving in that neighborhood loved him. And they loved him for a simple reason. He was there to serve them. He kept telling them again and again that he wasn't just there to treat the people with dignity who didn't commit crimes, but to even commit to the principle that the perps and the suspects themselves deserve to be treated with dignity and respect. And then came Skid Row and Chinatown. When we come back, more of the story of Dion Joseph here on Our American Stories.

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0: And we continue with Our American Stories and with law enforcement consultant, author, and active senior lead officer in Los Angeles, Dion Joseph. Let's pick up where we last left off.
1: We get back to Chinatown, and once again, we get to 5th and San Julian for an ADW in progress. We get there, and first we're wondering where the basic car for that area is, and they're tied up with three people they arrested. It's kind of a picture of how dangerous it was down there. We get to 5th and San Julian, and I see a man sitting, holding his chest on the sidewalk, and sure enough, somebody stabbed him and punctured his lung. And he points down the street to the man who did it, and I was like, the guy was walking like he wasn't running away. So I call the ambulance for him. We go to detain this guy, and I'll never forget him saying to me, oh, why are you so hard up? I'm going to be out in about 2 days. DA's going to reject this case. And I'm like, no, he's not. I went to the station because one thing I can't stand is when you hurt people who are poor or downtrodden. You know, it's part of my DNA. So I went to this station and I wrote the world's greatest police report. And I struggled because I was from a unified school district that really didn't give a crap about me, right? I literally had an English teacher that said, Deion, all you got to do is put your name on the paper and we'll give you a C. And I did that, taking the easy way out. So to this day, I still struggle with dangling participles and antecedents. And, you know, as a result of not trying, that's my fault, not his. Anyway, I sat down and wrote the greatest police report in the world, dotted every I, crossed every T, colons everywhere, quotations in the right place. It was beautiful. Gave it to the watch commander, and his watch commander, we call him the red pen. And he would keep a red pen, and for new officers, he would just completely rip up their reports because he was an English major. And I think I saw a tear in his eye. He said, Joseph, this is the world's greatest police report. I'm exaggerating, of course. And I was like, thank you, sir. Took the guy to jail, and I just knew that I was going to get a victim, a homeless victim, some justice. I came back 2 days later. I'm driving down the street, and I guess who I see? The bald head guy who stabbed him. And he looked at me and said, I told you. I was upset. I was livid. I went into the detective's office, and I said, hey, I wrote the hell out of that report. And the detective said, you sure did, Officer Joseph. It was a great report. And she showed me the disposition of the district attorney's office. And it says, DA reject because the victim is a drug addict and because they're homeless. I would ask anybody, does that sound fair to you? And the answer is absolutely not. You know, justice should not be dealt to people who we believe are perfect people. You know, it's for everybody. And that was a moment that changed my life. You always find a catalyst. And that was my catalyst for why I decided to kind of stay and be a champion on top of my DNA. The reason why people thought I was crazy for being in Skid Row enthusiastically, right, was because of my parents. My parents were engaged in outreach their entire life. Their 47-year marriage, they helped raise 41 foster children on top of their four children and three grandchildren. So I was around for about 17 of those kids. And you would think I would have a little resentment for not getting 100% of my parents' love. But no, it was actually wonderful to see my parents changed these kids' lives, whether they were with us for 2 weeks or for 2 years. And the cool thing about my parents, it wasn't just about the kids. They would often sneak and counsel the parents. So the parents would end up being better parents when the kids finally went back to them. And I'll never forget, we took in kids who were sexually assaulted, homeless, neglected, malnourished. We even took home a neo-Nazi. And this kid's father told him, don't eat the N-word's food. I'm going to come sneak a Big Mac to you. And I couldn't believe it, right? So the father never came with that Big Mac. So after about the third or fourth day, I think the kid got hungry and we caught him in the refrigerator sneaking some collard greens and black-eyed peas. And and it was delicious and he didn't die. He realized that the N-word's foods, it's not going to kill you, right? And after about another month with us, he thought he was black. He was like, man, you know, we got pulled over by the police and this kid was like, you just thought this because we were black. And we're all like, no, kid, no, don't do that. I'll never forget that. It was a road trip to Louisiana. It was hilarious. And he didn't want to go back to his own dad. He ended up thankfully being sent to his mother, who wasn't a neo-Nazi. And just watching my parents change the life of these kids was incredible to me. Then my dad, he was a self-made man, grew up in the Jim Crow South, dealt with real tangible racism, not this transferred racism that we're dealing with today. We got kids today acting like they've lived through Jim Crow and they have no idea what real tangible, palpable cross burning you sit on the back of the bus racism is like. My dad grew up in that. And because of being so poor and so broke, being abandoned by his family at times, he turned to crime. And of course, he changed his life, found the Lord, met my mom in church, or actually fell in love with my mom in church. They met at a hospital. And basically, he said, I was never going to hurt anybody again to get what I needed. So when he became a successful businessman, he would always reach back and hire individuals who reminded him of himself. And I didn't know this. I was going through my background investigations with the department. And they, of course, one of the questions they ask is, have you ever associated with any known felons? And of course, I was telling the truth. Hell no. I'm squeaky clean. You guys check me out. You guys talk to my fourth grade teacher. What the hell? You know this, right? And turns out my dad says, sorry, son, you did. I said, what are you talking about? He said, you remember Cowboy the Framer? Yeah. Oh, he is an ex-murderer. What? You remember Andre, the guy you dig ditches with? I was like, yeah, he was a drug dealer. And I was like, oh, what? But I calmed down when I realized the beauty of what my dad did. He gave people a second chance who reminded him of himself. And if they wanted that second chance, he was going to help them. He believed in hands up, not hands outs. He believed in hands up, giving people a hand up. So watching this inspired me. And I loved, he never called his employees his employees. He always called them his friends. And I was like amazed by this. And you'll never hear me call a person in Skid Row a bum, a hobo, a transient. I will always call them my friends, even if they're cussing me out. I will always call them my friends. And then lastly, my mother and father fed the homeless religiously every Saturday, cooking fresh home-cooked meals as if she was cooking for her family, and taking it down to parks and helping families. And she did that up until she got sick and passed away. So after about 3 months of being in Skid Row, all fears went away and I realized that I was home. This is what my parents were preparing me for. And all I was doing was in my own way carrying out their mission. And I fell in love with trying to help and change the culture of Skid Row. As a patrol cop, I loved the community then just as much as I did now. I just went about it differently. I arrested everybody and their mother. You know, that's what I did. If you were selling crack, if you were assaulting people, if you murdered somebody, I'm going to drive up and I'm going to stuff you in the back of my car along with several of your friends if I can. And that's a noble effort. There's nothing wrong with that. Nothing racist or cold about that. You know, you break the law, you got to do the time. But what it did was it kind of left, it gave me a perception problem to the community because I didn't have time to stop and say what I was doing or why. Because I was so busy, it was just like, I'm just here to arrest black people. So I ended up getting one of many names at the time, RoboCop. I've had many names. So the first name was Uncle Tom, a house Negro, white man's bootlicking lap dog. I heard that one, right? Yeah, yeah. The combinations were just incredible. Then came RoboCop because I walked like a robot. I had all this gear on me, and it's like you couldn't get away from me. I knew every crevice of the area.
0: And you're listening to Dion Joseph tell one heck of a story, not just about himself, not just about the people he defends and calls his friends, those people on Skid Row, but also the model that his family provided for him, adopting so many people who society would cast off. And you know, here on this show, we tell stories about people who society casts off, but great people, particularly people of faith, well, give a second chance. And give a real second chance, a hand up, not a handout. And they're very different things. And you could hear it in Dion Joseph's voice and even a chuckle explaining the difference between a hand up and a handout. When we come back, more of this remarkable story. It's a story about so many things, but in the end, about grace and love behind a badge. The story of Dion Joseph continues here on Our American Stories.
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0: And we continue with Our American Stories. And law enforcement consultant, author, and active senior lead officer in Los Angeles, Dion Joseph. Let's continue with the story.
1: So then after about 7 years in the street and then 2 years undercover, I got the opportunity to become a senior lead officer, another job I didn't want. So I became a senior lead officer and, you know, I didn't want to smile, wave, and kiss babies. I wanted to go back to doing what I was usually doing, fighting bad crime and getting bad guys off the street. But I was doing the same thing and expecting the same results, or different results. And I looked back on all the arrests I made and all the actions I took to try to make the community better, and nothing changed because, that once again, the justice system. For every bad guy I put in jail, they were out the next day and they were replaced by two more. So something I'll never forget, and I don't mean to preach, but I'm sitting on Main Street, frustrated. Main Street was one of the most dangerous streets at the time, and I'm parked there, and I'm seeing drug deals happening all over the place, right in front of my face. And I said, I just parked my car and said a prayer. I said, God, how can I fix this? You know, these people are suffering. What can I do? And all I heard in my spirit was, stay here. Okay. I parked my car there for 6 hours. And what happened was, the drug dealers, what they expected me to do is park a few minutes and leave. But I stayed there for 6 hours. It was so funny because drug dealers kept coming up to my car going, hey, ain't it time for you to go do something else? Ain't it time for you to go home? And something told me I was rich. I am home. And they were like, wow. So I left, about three quarters of them came back. I came back, parked for another hour. They left. Now it was a half. I kept doing it until it was like no drug dealers on the block. And I did this for a week. I call it the sit down technique. And about 7 days after doing it, I saw this man come up to me. There's something called a silent majority in any community. These are the people who, they support police, they support law and order, but they have a figurative and literal gun to their head telling them not to talk to the police, even if you get stabbed, raped, or shot. And this man knocks on my window, and I'm thinking he's going to be another drug dealer asking me to leave. And I roll down the window, and he says, hey, I don't know who you are, but don't you ever leave this block. This is the first time I've been able to walk down this street in about 15 years. It worked. And I said, okay, it's working on this block, so let me switch to the next block. So I called it the sit-down technique, and it started to reduce crime. I was reducing crime by myself, and I reduced crime 18% with no resources. And people couldn't believe it. They couldn't believe that Main Street was clean, Winston Street was clean, some parts of Fifth Street were getting clean. It was crazy. But I couldn't do it for long. A lot of people focus on me, but I couldn't do it myself. So as I was starting to lose ground, God sent some incredible officers to help me hold down Main Street and the streets that I took care of until the Safer Cities Initiative. And that's when 50 incredible officers were brought to the division to focus on Skid Row and help reduce crime. And while they went on the offensive, I went on the defensive and tried to build relationships to let the community know that we're not doing this to you, we're doing this for you. Because we had activists in the area who were actively telling them that we were trying to get rid of them, we wanted to criminalize them, and none of that was true. What are the police supposed to do when 95 human beings die from non-homicidal deaths in 1 year in a 50-block radius? What are we supposed to do, let it happen? That's the cruelty. The cruelty is not enforced in the law. The cruelty is not enforced in the law. What are we supposed to do about that? Sit on our hands because it's not, the optics aren't friendly? No. We refuse to do that. We recognize the Skid Row counter for like 50% of all the crime in the area, and we went in. And it wasn't just enforcement. It was enhancements, outreach, and we were arresting people for the sake of getting them to programs that they normally would refuse without a push. But now, for the first time in my career, we had the justice system working with us. Parole, probation, the DA's office, everybody was on board. We have to fix Skid Row. It's a disaster. And during that time, I always say, if you want somebody to change, you have to create an environment conducive to that. That's common sense. That's not political. That's not left or right. And I'll never forget, during the time where we created the environment through enforcement, enhancement, and outreach, it made certain individuals ready for help. So as a senior lead officer, I began networking with housing agencies inside Skid Row and outside of Skid Row. I did that on my own because I know there were individuals who were desperately wanting to get off the street. Not everybody, but I housed about 150 people in 10 years who were ready because of our push. Now, that's nothing. In Skid Row, there's about 2,000 people on average who choose to sleep in the street. There's very few people who aren't there by choice. Okay, I would say about 35% of the individuals are there because the party, because this is a place they can go and do their thing. Many people aren't homeless. But why didn't those other 2,000 come for help? Because they weren't ready. But by the grace of God, due to the push, we got 150 people off the streets. And then through the initiative, we got a lot, 2,225 individuals signed up for programs. Now, I'm not saying everybody completed the program, but about 30% of them, in my estimation, did. And people were going home. People were reuniting with family members. We were finding missing people, murderers. It was a beautiful time. And then I used my resources to build bridges with the community, community members that normally wouldn't talk to the police. Of course, you had your extreme activist groups. There's no talking to them. They're not, they don't want to sit at the table. They say they want to sit at the table. No, they want to completely turn it over just to feel a sense of power that ends up doing more damage to the people they claim they're trying to help than anything else. It made me realize that community policing, grassroots community policing, does work, but you got to put the work in. You can't be scared. And I helped this group get paint, trash cans to beautify the community. They literally clean the community up better than the city did. No shot at the city. It's just these folks were more passionate about it. They painted murals saying, these are black people, right? Saying we want clean, safe, healthy streets. Black people, you know? But the news never reported this stuff. Skid Row was relatively safe, and they did it on purpose. You know, they only want one narrative about the police, right? But the reality is, during 2005 and 2000 to 2011, Skid Row was a relatively safe place to live. Here are the effects of it. And it was just a beautiful time. I have no regrets. I've saved more lives than anybody who criticizes me for being a police officer. And everyone who criticizes me, they either turn their head and look the other way. I would not change this career or the path that I've taken for anything in the world. I'm still going to continue to try to be a light in a dark place for the. Every time I go on vacation, if I'm gone 30 days and I come back, it's like their long lost father just came home. Damn, RoboCop, where you been? Man, it's been crazy out here. I'm like, you remember I was telling you about Bill Snowden, you know, him driving down the street and people screaming his name from the rooftop. The same thing happens to me. People don't understand why I'm so passionate. You can call me crazy. You can call me whatever you want. I touch these things. And until you touch it, you will never, ever understand why I'm so passionate about bringing in a sense of order to Skid Row. Yes, law enforcement is such an important component. Anything you want to do, whether it's a noble cause such as get people safe and clean or have a concert, if it's not safe, no one's going to go. If you want to run a school, if it's not safe, kids aren't going to learn. And I believe public safety is the cornerstone of all of that. I believe in crime control. And when you say that, people start shaking. And you know, but the truth is, I also believe in due process. And we need to stop vilifying the concept of law enforcement, because places like Skid Row needs order. If we're going to save lives down there, if we're going to get people into these programs, we need the justice system to work again in the manner where they before, where if I brought a drug addict to you, you put them in a mandatory drug program. That doesn't exist anymore. So all I can do right now is just be visible and try to deter people from getting hurt. But that's the system. I'm not saying this because I hate the homeless. I'm saying this because I care about them. This is not a police perspective. It's coming from the perspective of a human being who cares, who just happens to be a cop. And that's me in a nutshell.
0: And a terrific job on the production, editing, and story gathering by our own Greg Hengler. And a special thanks to Dion Joseph for sharing his story. And it's a heck of a story. One all of us can learn from. That moment he was on Main Street, watching drug dealers, as he said, everywhere around him. And he offered up that prayer to God, Lord, how can I help this? He heard two words from God, stay here. And it's what he did. And he did what he called the sit-down technique, and that is just sit down. And what do you know, just by his presence, well, the drug dealers slowly started to fade away. In fact, one of them even walked up to him and sort of said, hey, when are you going home? Ain't it time for you to go home? His rebuttal was, I am home. And then that knock on the window, I don't know who you are, but don't leave the block. Don't leave the block. By the way, this is a call to arms for so many men and women who can, well, sit and be present on a block that might have problems. Just your presence can make the difference. You don't have to be a law enforcement officer to make a difference by doing the sit. This story was about so many things, public safety being a cornerstone, but due process too, and compassion and mercy and love for the least of these. The story of RoboCop Dion Joseph. No robot at all. Here on Our American Stories.

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10: President Trump says, quote, we'll see what happens with Iran as peace talks appear to have come to a halt. Before departing the White House for his state visit to China, Trump told reporters the U.S. will only make a good deal with Iran if it benefits the American people. On Monday, Trump said the ceasefire is on life support after he dismissed Iran's latest counterproposal as garbage. The cost of the war in Iran has hit $29 billion. As according to a Pentagon official's testimony before a House Appropriations Subcommittee, the total is up from about $25 billion late last month. Voters in Nebraska and West Virginia have decided who will be on the ballot in November. In Nebraska, voters cast ballots in a number of races, including for an open U.S. Senate seat, all three U.S. House districts, and for governor. Incumbent Republican Senator Pete Ricketts is projected to win the GOP nomination for the Senate seat, and Cindy Burbank is projected to be the Democratic nominee. Burbank, though, is expected to drop out of the race and throw her support behind independent Dan Osborne. Meanwhile, in West Virginia, Republican Senator Shelley Moore Capito is projected to win her primary and will face Democrat Rachel Anderson in the general election. The World Health Organization says there are no signs of the start of a larger hantavirus outbreak. The WHO said there have been 11 cases reported, with 9 of those being confirmed so far. All of the cases are among the passengers and crew of the hantavirus-infected cruise ship, where 3 people died. 16 Americans who were on the cruise are now in quarantine in Nebraska, while 2 others are in Atlanta. Health officials have said the risk to the public remains quite low. NBA player Brandon Clark is dead at the age of 29. He was first-round pick out of Gonzaga in 2019, playing his entire seven-year career with the Memphis Grizzlies. He was found dead from a possible drug overdose Monday at a home in Los Angeles with narcotics found at the scene. Clark was recently arrested in Arkansas on suspicion of speeding and possession of a controlled substance. The Grizzlies said in a statement that they're heartbroken by the tragic loss of Clark. I'm Tammy Trujillo.
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18: President Trump says, quote, "We'll see what happens with Iran as peace talks appear to have come to a halt." Mark Mayfield has details.
19: Before departing the White House for a state visit to China, Trump told reporters the U.S. will only make a good deal with Iran that benefits the American people. The president said his team will discuss Iran on the long flight to China. On Monday, Trump said the ceasefire is on life support after he dismissed Iran's latest counterproposal as garbage. I'm Mark Mayfield.
18: Meanwhile, the cost of the war in Iran has risen to $29 billion. That's according to a Pentagon official's testimony before a House Appropriations Subcommittee on Tuesday. A powerful weather system is set to grip several regions of the U.S. this week. The Pacific Northwest is expected to get drenched by rounds of light to moderate rain until the end of the week. Moving into the central U.S., the system could bring a surge of heat across several states in the region. According to the Fox Forecast Center, temperatures could soar 15 to 25 degrees above average. Meanwhile, a round of severe storms that could bring damaging hail and winds could impact residents in the Northeast and Mid-Atlantic. Cities like Chicago, Milwaukee, and Kansas City could be affected. Bed Bath & Beyond is making a comeback following its bankruptcy in 2023. The popular national retailer, which was founded in New Jersey in 1971, is set to return to 98 locations nationwide. They won't be standalone sites. Instead, they'll be in existing Container Store locations. The company's CEO says it's begun clearing out about 30% of its inventory to make way for Bed Bath & Beyond products. Former NBA player Jason Collins has died at the age of 47 after battling brain cancer. He became the first openly gay athlete to play in one of North America's four major professional sports leagues after coming out in a 2013 Sports Illustrated story. Collins' family announced Tuesday he died peacefully at home, surrounded by relatives. He had a 13-year NBA career, including 8 years with the then New Jersey Nets. I'm Tammy Trujillo.
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22: 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It's like chess meets cardio. Quick feet, quick decisions, and a satisfying beep when you score a point. 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
7: President Trump says, quote, "We'll see what happens with Iran as peace talks appear to have ground to a halt." Before departing the White House for his state visit to China, Trump told reporters the U.S. will only make a good deal with Iran that benefits the American people. Trump warned the ceasefire is on life support after he dismissed Iran's latest counterproposal to end the months-long war as garbage. Voters in Nebraska and West Virginia have decided who will be on the ballot in November. In Nebraska, voters cast ballots in a number of races, including for an open U.S. Senate seat, all three U.S. House districts, and for governor. Incumbent Republican Senator Pete Ricketts is projected to win the GOP nomination for the Senate seat, and Cindy Burbank is projected to be the Democratic nominee. But Burbank's expected to drop out of the race and throw her support behind independent Dan Osborne. Meanwhile, in West Virginia, Republican Senator Shelley Moore Capito is projected to win her primary race and will face Democrat Rachel Anderson in the general election. A replacement for acting ICE Director Todd Lyons has been selected. Mark Mayfield has the details.
8: According to multiple reports, Dave Venturella will assume the role after Lyons leaves his post at the end of this month. Lyons has led the agency since March of last year, and his last day will be May 31st. His replacement, Venturella, is a longtime ICE official and a former private prison executive. I'm Mark Mayfield.
7: NBA player Brandon Clark is dead at the age of 29. He was a first-round pick out of Gonzaga in 2019, playing his entire seven-year career with Memphis Grizzlies. Clark was recently arrested in Arkansas on suspicion of speeding and possession of a controlled substance. The Grizzlies said in a statement they're heartbroken by the tragic loss of Clark. Pearl Jam will return to the stage this fall. The Rock and Roll Hall of Famers will headline the Ohana Festival in Dana Point, California in September. This is Pearl Jam's first announced show since longtime drummer Matt Cameron departed the group last year. The Ohana Festival is set for September 25th through the 27th. I'm Tammy Trujillo.
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0: 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I did lots of things. Cartoons on SNL, Conan stuff, Triumph the Insult comic dogs, some movies. 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
11: President Trump is striking an optimistic tone about his visit to China. Before departing the White House for his trip to Beijing, Trump said, quote, exciting things are going to happen when he meets with Chinese President Xi Jinping. One issue they'll no doubt focus on a great deal is the war in Iran. China and Iran have a close strategic partnership, and Trump said he'll have a long talk with Xi about Iran. President Trump added that he doesn't think China needs to intervene in the war. Former President Obama made a surprise visit to a taco shop in Austin, Texas on Tuesday to show support for Democratic candidates there, specifically U.S. Senate candidate James Tallarico and Gina Hinojosa, who is running for governor. Obama didn't talk much about politics with the customers at the shop, but he did refer to Hinojosa and Tallarico as the outstanding next governor and senator. Criminal charges are being filed in connection with the deadly collapse of Baltimore's Francis Scott Key Bridge. Adam Gustafson of the Justice Department's Environment and Natural Resources Division spoke about the charges.
12: The indictment we've unsealed today alleges that Synergy and its employees, including Karthik Nair, broke the law in ways that caused this tragedy.
11: The cargo ship, the MV Dally, crashed into the bridge back in March of 2024, causing it to collapse and forcing one of the nation's busiest ports to close for nearly 3 months. The indictment charges three defendants with conspiracy to defraud the U.S. and with causing the death of six construction workers. Those charged include the operator of the container ship as well as its technical superintendent. The crew of NASA's Artemis II moon mission, which returned to Earth a month ago, was greeted as heroes on Capitol Hill Tuesday. They met with the Senate Commerce, Science, and Transportation Committee, which is chaired by Senator Ted Cruz of Texas. During their 10-day trip around the moon, the crew surpassed the record set by Apollo 13 for the furthest distance traveled by human beings. Singing their praises on Tuesday, Cruz said, with the success of the Artemis II mission, America's once again pushing the boundaries of what's possible. I'm Tammy Trujillo.
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11: eBay is rejecting GameStop's takeover bid. The auction site called GameStop CEO Ryan Cohen's unsolicited $56 billion proposal neither credible nor attractive. Among the concerns eBay cited included the uncertainty regarding the video game retailer's financing proposal. GameStop had said it had a $20 billion financing commitment along with $9 billion in cash, leaving a big funding gap. Cohen previously told CNBC he was ready to take his offer directly to shareholders if eBay rejected the proposal. Android and iPhone users can now text each other with end-to-end encryption. It's now in beta form for users with the most updated software. When fully implemented, it will help protect text from hackers. And an ice cream company is offering a new product aimed to help consumers put their phones down. Halo Top is set to release a silent mode spoon. It's designed to put your mobile device on the Do Not Disturb setting by using an NFC connection. The company's website says the spoons will be available on Friday for a limited time. Tech Report. I'm at Mattinson.
12: President Trump is optimistic about his official state visit to China. Before departing the White House for his long trip, Trump said exciting things are going to happen when he meets with Chinese President Xi. China and Iran have a close strategic partnership, and Trump says he will have a long talk with Xi about Iran, adding he doesn't think China needs to intervene in the war. The president described Xi as a good friend. The crew of the Artemis II, which returned to Earth last month, were greeted as heroes on Capitol Hill, Senator Ted Cruz of Texas singing their praises.
13: Artemis II wasn't simply a successful mission. It was proof that this nation still has extraordinary talent.
12: The crew surpassed the record set by Apollo 13 for the farthest distance traveled by human beings. They met with the Senate Commerce, Science, and Transportation Committee, which is chaired by Senator Cruz. And the Consumer Price Index, which was released Tuesday by the Labor Department, shows the annual inflation rate is 3.8%. That's up from 3.3% in March. It's the highest since May of 2023. That's Politics. I'm Mark Mayfield.
14: We asked kids what it took to be a dad. This is what they had to say.
15: A father is always present. I mean, what real father figure can you have if they're not there?
16: In order to be a good dad, you need to love your son, you need to put gas in your car so you don't break down in the middle of nowhere, and you need to make them breakfast. 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

0: 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I did lots of things. Cartoons on SNL, Conan stuff, Triumph the Insult comic dogs, some movies. 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
5: President Trump left for China on Tuesday to meet with Chinese President Xi Jinping. The meeting this week comes at a pivotal time in U.S.-China relations. China and Iran have a close strategic partnership, and China is Iran's largest trading partner, buying over 80% of its oil. Trump is accompanied on the trip by more than a dozen business leaders, including Elon Musk, Apple's Tim Cook, and the CEOs of Visa and Boeing. Secretary of War Pete Hegseth was grilled about the conflict in Iran yesterday as he testified before the House and Senate subcommittees on his department's 2027 budget request. California Democratic Congressman Pete Aguilar asked Hegseth what he projects the total cost of the war to be.
6: When it's relevant and required, we will share it.
7: I think this would be the format that it would be required.
5: Undersecretary Jay Hurst, who is acting as Pentagon controller, told the House Appropriations Subcommittee that his previous estimate is that the war so far has cost about $29 billion, up from $25 billion 2 weeks ago. Also testifying yesterday was the chairman of the Joint Chiefs of Staff, General Dan Kane. Kanye West is being ordered to pay four musicians for copyright infringement. Here's Tammy Trujillo.
8: A Los Angeles jury ruled Tuesday that the rapper and his companies have to pay over $400,000 to the musicians after using a sample of their music in an early version of his 2021 hit Hurricane without getting legal clearance. The group that sued on behalf of the musicians called the ruling a victory for working artists who typically lack the resources to go against a celebrity like West. I'm Tammy Trujillo.
5: And Conan O'Brien is returning to host the Oscars for a third time. This comes after he earned high marks for his second year hosting back in March. Academy CEO Bill Kramer and Academy President Lynette Howell Taylor announced the news on Tuesday afternoon. Next year's show takes place live on March the 14th, 2027 in Hollywood. I'm Mark Mayfield.
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16: Morning from Westwood One. Good morning, I'm John Trout. It's Wednesday, May 13th, 2026. Here's what's coming up on America in the Morning.
17: President Trump is downplaying differences with his Chinese counterpart over the Iran war.

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7: Welcome back to America in the Morning. And a day of potentially record-breaking temperatures in the West, here's AccuWeather.com meteorologist LaTroy Thornton.
8: The heat will continue for some in the West, but after Tuesday's heat was focused more toward areas close to the West Coast and into parts of the Four Corners region, this afternoon brings the heat into more of western Montana, northern and central Utah, and into western parts of both Colorado and Wyoming, where high temperatures are expected to challenge records, rising 15 to 25 degrees above the historical average. The end of the heat comes with a price as well, as a cold front brings the risk for severe thunderstorms from western Montana into eastern Idaho, far western Wyoming, and northern Utah, capable of hail and damaging wind gusts of 60 to 70 miles per hour this afternoon and into tonight, with just showers for Washington and Oregon. A separate cold front means some severe weather potential for the interior northeast this afternoon and into this evening, when storms from central New York into much of eastern Ohio, western Pennsylvania, and West Virginia, as well as a corner of northwestern Virginia, may become gusty at times, with wind gusts of at least 50 to 60 miles per hour also expected there. Otherwise, look for showers today from the eastern upper peninsula of Michigan and all but southern lower Michigan through much of Ohio, central and eastern Kentucky, even northwestern Tennessee, with the thunder risk higher to the east of there from northern North Carolina through the rest of Virginia and into eastern Pennsylvania. Watch for showers over southern New England and some steady rain at times to the north of there from Vermont and New Hampshire to northern New York State and all but far northern Maine, especially during the afternoon. Much of the rest of the east simply looks dry today outside of some thunder showers over the Florida Peninsula. In Twin Falls, Idaho, today looks very windy and very warm with some sun, high 86. For Lexington, Kentucky, morning showers give way to clouds, the high 72. That's the nation's weather. I'm AccuWeather.com meteorologist LaTroy Thornton.
7: 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A federal appeals court says President Trump can postpone payment to a columnist who won sexual abuse and defamation suits against him. Correspondent Jennifer King reports.
2: An appeals court has spared President Trump from paying a multi-million dollar defamation award to columnist E. Jean Carroll until the Supreme Court reviews or rejects his appeal. However, Trump must post a $7.4 million bond to cover interest in the meantime. He's challenging the verdict and denies knowing Carroll while asserting immunity for comments made while he was president. In 2023, a New York jury awarded Carroll $5 million, concluding that Trump sexually abused her in a department store dressing room and defamed her after she published her memoir. A year later, a second jury awarded Carroll $83 million for defamation. I'm Jennifer King.
7: The commissioner of the Food and Drug Administration is out after facing pressure from within the Trump administration. Correspondent Clayton Neville reports.
4: President Trump reportedly had planned to fire Dr. Marty McCarry from his post as commissioner of the FDA. The president announced on Tuesday that McCarry's leaving the administration and was asked by reporters if he terminated the doctor.
9: I don't want to say, but Marty's a great guy. He's a friend of mine. He's a wonderful man. And he's going to be off. And the assistant, the deputy, is taking over temporarily until we find. Everybody wants that job. It's a very important job.
4: That's Deputy Commissioner for Food Kyle Diamante, who the president called a very talented person. He also wished McCarry well.
9: Marty's a terrific guy, but he's going to go on and he's going to lead a good life. Sure. He was having some difficulty. You know, he's a great doctor, and he was having some difficulty, but he's going to go on and he's going to do well.
4: McCarry's departure follows an FDA announcement last week that it approved its first fruit-flavored e-cigarettes. The doctor reportedly butted heads with others in the administration over that authorization. I'm Clayton Neville.
7: It's 18 past. The annual 3% raise. Why workers say the math just doesn't add up. When America in the Morning continues after these messages.
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7: America in the Morning continues. It's 20 after. CNBC's Jessica Ettinger has a lot of consumer economic data today. First, a look back at the markets from yesterday.
16: Wall Street opens this morning after a mixed day for stocks yesterday. Investors were picking and choosing their chip makers and AI names. Nvidia shares hit a record high yesterday. Inflation went in the wrong direction again last month. April CPI, Consumer Price Index data, year over year, hotter than expected at 3.8%. The Fed's target is 2%. All eyes are on the U.S. consumer.
17: On the one hand, they're having to deal with higher energy prices. But on the other hand, you know, they had bigger tax refunds cushioning them for now. The thing that, we're worried about is that tax-related stimulus that wears off this summer. That's when we see weakness on the consumer side. It just means less money to spend in other areas. Going into the summer travel season, lodging, airfares, maybe driving less.
16: That's PIMCO economist Tiffany Wilding on CNBC. Where did prices rise the most? Gasoline of all types, up 28%. Airfares rose 21%. Tobacco products up 7.5%. Fruits and vegetables rose 6.1%. Where did prices fall? Used car and truck prices actually fell about 2%. Dairy product prices dropped about 0.5%. Moody's economist Mark Zandi tells CNBC that Americans may soon feel that price increases are outpacing their raises. Workers who got a 3% raise this year, they're underwater with inflation at 3.8%.
18: Up till now, the growth in incomes have outpaced the rate of inflation. So the so-called people's purchasing power, you know, broadly speaking. But that's now changing, you know, with inflation at 3.5 to 4%.
16: Some alarming new data on how Americans are doing with their debt. More people are struggling to make payments. This is first quarter data from the New York Fed.
19: 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Overall, a 9-year high. 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Auto loans at an all-time high for the series for delinquencies, and the series goes back to 2003. Mortgages, 8-year high, and student loans, a 7-year high. 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
16: CNBC's senior economics reporter Steve Leisman. For would-be homebuyers, mortgage rates popped yesterday back above 6.5% for a 30-year fixed home loan, according to Mortgage News Daily. A 42% drop in Canadian travel to the U.S. last year. That's based on phone data analyzed by the University of Toronto. On today's watch list, we get inflation at the wholesale level, the PPI producer price index data. Earnings are coming from Cisco. Parts of the next NFL schedule could be released today. Marquee names as leaks occur and networks make their own announcements.
20: Thanks for the heads up. We'll be sure to follow up. CNBC's Jessica Ettinger. It's 24 after. When we return on America in the Morning. 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
7: It's 26 past. America in the Morning continues. Charges have been filed for those involved in the fatal 2024 bridge collapse in Maryland. Correspondent Lisa Dwyer reports this, says the state reached a multi-billion dollar settlement with the operator of the cargo ship that brought down the Francis Scott Key Bridge.
0: Federal prosecutors have announced criminal charges in the 2024 collapse of Baltimore's Francis Scott Key Bridge, accusing a Singapore-based ship operator and a senior employee of making critical decisions that caused the vessel to crash into a support column of the bridge, killing six people and covering up what happened. U.S. Attorney for the District of Maryland, Kelly Hayes, announced the charges against
1: Synergy Marine Private Limited, Synergy Maritime Private Limited, and Radha Krishnan Karthik Nair with crimes related to the disaster.
0: FBI Special Agent in Charge, Jimmy Paul.
2: The collapse should never have happened. As alleged, the bridge was struck and collapsed because those who were responsible for the ship's operation deliberately cut corners at the expense of safety.
0: I'm Lisa Dwyer.
7: Data stolen from a large education group that affected institutions from Harvard University to high schools was deleted after a deal was struck with the hackers who stole it. Mike Hempen reports.
3: The company that operates the online learning system Canvas says it has reached a deal with hackers to delete the data they stole in the cyber attack last week that created chaos for many students. Instructure, the parent company of Canvas, hasn't provided any details of the deal, including whether a payment was involved. A hacking group named Shiny Hunters claimed responsibility for the breach. The data has been returned to Instructure, but the company says there is no way to know whether the data was erased for good. I'm Mike Hempen.
7: America in the Morning for Wednesday, May 13th, 2026 is produced by Jeff McKay. I'm John Trout. This is Westwood One.
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12: Hey there, I'm Jason Alexander, and this is my dear friend, Peter Tilden.
13: Hey, Jay. By the way, the script says best friend.
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12: Mm-hmm, because we had two things in common. Number one, we like to argue about everything. Driving, food, music.
13: No, we don't. 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
13: 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Jerry Seinfeld wondered why they refused to make the stall door go all the way to the floor in a public bathroom, but he didn't get an answer. 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
12: 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Really? No, really? 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
13: 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How about that?
12: Really? No, really?
13: 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And those are just a few of the things we'll explore on the Really Know Really podcast with Jason Alexander and Peter Tilden.
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20: We're back on America in the Morning. There are a couple areas for potential severe weather. Here's the forecast from AccuWeather.com meteorologist LaTroy Thornton.
0: A cold front gradually making its way toward the East Coast serves as the focus for one of two areas of severe weather risk developing later today, and this will mean that residents from the central Appalachians into upstate New York will want to be weather aware through this afternoon and evening. Thunderstorms from the Syracuse, New York area south and west through western and central Pennsylvania, eastern Ohio, West Virginia, and just across the border into Virginia may produce localized damaging wind gusts of at least 50 to 60 miles per hour. Outside of that risk zone for severe weather, there can still be showers and more general coverage of thunderstorms today from northern North Carolina into eastern Pennsylvania, with less of a thunder risk from lower Michigan into northeastern Tennessee, even some steadier rain and drizzle at times from northern New York through northern New England. Much of the South looks to have a dry Wednesday in store, with rain-free conditions from South Carolina through Alabama and points westward through Louisiana and Arkansas, but there can be showers and thunderstorms over much of the Florida Peninsula. This means another round of welcome drought-busting rain for much of the Sunshine State, although much of the Panhandle misses out today. Generally dry conditions are also in store for the Plain States, and warmer weather starts to settle into the High Plains, especially from Montana into Colorado, and western parts of North Dakota, South Dakota, and Nebraska. However, a cold front sweeping through parts of the interior Northwest brings the potential for severe weather, especially from western Montana through eastern Idaho and into far northern Utah, where storms this afternoon and into tonight may bring localized damaging wind gusts of at least 60 to 70 miles per hour, as well as some hail. To the west of there, expect numerous showers right into the Pacific Northwest coast of both Washington and Oregon, perhaps even far northern California, but the rest of the west looks dry. I'm AccuWeather.com meteorologist LaTroy Thornton.
1: 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Redistricting efforts continue in several American states ahead of the midterms, but state senators in South Carolina are rejecting a new Republican-proposed congressional map, correspondent Clayton Neville reports.
2: The Republican-led South Carolina State House approved a measure this week to redraw the state's congressional maps to favor Republicans ahead of the midterm elections. President Trump had urged lawmakers to pass the proposal.
3: The bill receives a favorable as amended report with 3 in favor and 2 against.
2: But in the Republican-led state Senate in South Carolina, the proposed redistricting failed to pass.
4: 29-17, the Senate refuses to concur.
2: 5 Republicans voted against the maps, which would have split up the state's lone majority black district, represented by longtime Democratic Congressman Jim Clyburn ahead of the midterm elections. South Carolina GOP State Senate Majority Leader Shane Massey voted against the map.
5: I said earlier that if the U.S. House goes to a Democratic majority, it won't be because of South Carolina. That's because we're already heavily gerrymandered. We are the most gerrymandered Republican state in the country already. And we did that intentionally. There have been celebrated changes in Florida over the last week. Those celebrated changes in Florida get them to where we are now.
2: Texas led the way on the redistricting effort months ago, and a number of Republican-controlled southern states have considered redrawing their maps following a major U.S. Supreme Court ruling last month that effectively eliminated racial gerrymandering protections from the Voting Rights Act. Tennessee passed a new map last week, and Alabama and Louisiana Republicans are trying to do the same now. Meanwhile, in Virginia, redrawn maps approved by voters are headed to the Supreme Court after Republicans allege that the vote violated procedure. Those maps favored Democrats. Virginia Attorney General Jason Mayorkas.
7: You have this scheme where they essentially want to unconstitutionally remove justices in Virginia. The Constitution of Virginia says you can only remove justices by impeachment in Virginia, in this case by arbitrarily lowering the retirement age. It is an unconscionable scheme.
2: An update on the Tennessee redistricting effort. The NAACP recently filed an emergency petition to block that state's attempt to remove the only majority black congressional district in the state. The group says the map violates the state's constitution. I'm Clayton Neville.
1: Nothing short of a fireworks display in the United States Senate, where FBI Director Kash Patel sat before a committee to testify and strongly denied reports of excessive drinking and investigating news reporters. Washington correspondent Sagar Magani reports.
8: You've taken to polygraphing your employees to scare them and attempt to rat out leakers. There are reports that you're using FBI resources to investigate journalists for reporting what's going on, and that is absolutely not what this committee intended when we funded the Bureau. So can you commit to this committee today that no agent hours have been pulled from other work like counterterrorism or violent crime investigations to work on matters related to negative press about you or your personal lawsuit?
9: Senator, I greatly appreciate the question, and I can tell you unequivocally, this FBI is targeting and investigating no journalists.
10: FBI Director Kash Patel has strongly denied allegations of excessive drinking on the job during a heated Senate hearing.
11: You drinking margaritas with a gangbanger true and on video.
12: Just goes to show you
11: running a $7,000 bar tab at the lobby bar has been filed by your own office.
12: This goes to show
11: during the day. That's you. This is the ultimate example of hypocrisy.
12: Chairman,
11: I will not be tarnished by baseless allegations and fraudulent statements from the media.
12: The fact that you mentioned that indicates you don't know what you are talking about.
10: Patel has sued The Atlantic magazine over a recent profile of his leadership, including allegations he was sometimes so drunk his staff could not reach him.
12: Is it your testimony that those allegations are categorically false?
9: Unequivocally categorically false.
10: That set off fireworks with Democrat Chris Van Hollen.
11: I will not be tarnished by baseless allegations and fraudulent statements from the media.
10: Patel shouted over Van Hollen.
9: The only person that was slinging margaritas in El Salvador on the taxpayer dollar with a convicted gangbanging rapist was you.
10: Referring to the Maryland senator visiting a jailed Kilmar Abrego Garcia last year.
12: This
11: the only
12: suggests
11: individual in
12: to me
11: this room
12: that the allegations
11: that has been drinking
12: are true.
11: On taxpayer dime during
12: are
11: the day
12: you polygraphing
11: is you.
12: Director Patel, come on.
10: Sagar Meghani, Washington.
1: One certain topic of discussion, Iran, as President Trump heads to Beijing for meetings with Chinese officials. The Iranians continue to launch attacks against Gulf nations, including Kuwait and the United Arab Emirates. And it's now believed that Israel is not only aiding the UAE with their Iron Dome missile defense system, but Israeli soldiers are reportedly on the ground in that Persian Gulf nation, according to the U.S. ambassador to Israel. Correspondent John Gambrill has details.
13: U.S. Ambassador to Israel Mike Huckabee, the former Arkansas governor, who says that Israel deployed troops as well as Iron Dome batteries to the United Arab Emirates during the Iran war. This is the first public acknowledgement of Israeli forces deploying here in the UAE since 2020, when the UAE first had that diplomatic recognition deal with Israel. Now, Israel and the United Arab Emirates didn't acknowledge this, but the fact that it's come out from the U.S. ambassador in Tel Aviv at an event today suggests that this was a wink and a nod, sort of an authorized leak from both sides on that to possibly put more pressure on the Iranians. Right now, the U.S. and Iran remain stalemated on any sort of deal to open up the Strait of Hormuz, to get Iran's nuclear material out of the Islamic Republic, and have a permanent end to the war. And all of this has just really become more and more shaky as time has gone on. We've seen the Americans blockade Iranian ports, stopping Iran from getting some of its oil out to market. And meanwhile, the Iranians themselves have maintained their chokehold on the Strait of Hormuz, disrupting global energy supplies.
1: Correspondent John Gambrill, it's 16 till. When we return on America in the Morning, despite the firestorm in Congress, Kash Patel says the accusations are all smoke. After these messages.
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20: This is America in the Morning. Fresh off a second indictment from the Department of Justice, former FBI Director James Comey is making the rounds on news networks defending his actions and claiming himself a victim of political retribution. John Stolness has the story from Washington.
22: Comey has been a target of the president's ire. Last week, he was indicted once again, this time for showing a picture on his Instagram page of seashells on the beach, arranged to spell out the numbers 8647. Justice Department officials say Comey threatened the president's life. Speaking on CNN Tuesday night, Comey said he's just the latest in a string of victims of the president's political retribution campaign.
23: The process is the punishment with these characters. The president is telling the Department of Justice, which is an adjunct of his vengeance campaign, to go after these people.
22: Comey refused to answer questions about the North Carolina seashells case, but did have harsh words for new Attorney General Todd Blanche.
23: I hope that Todd Blanche can find, maybe in his memory of his time at the Southern District of New York, a remembrance of the standards and the norms that have made the Department of Justice special for a long time.
22: Comey says to him, Trump is behaving differently now than at the beginning of his first term.
23: He doesn't seem okay to me. And I know that sounds like a political shot. It seems like there's something wrong with the man.
22: John Stolness, Washington.
20: Authorities in Colorado have identified the person who was killed when he wandered onto an active runway at the Denver International Airport and why he went there. Lisa Dwyer reports.
24: A 41-year-old man struck and killed by a Frontier Airlines plane in a fiery collision at Denver International Airport was intending to end his own life when he scaled a remote fence and walked onto the runway. While no suicide note was found, after an on-site and post-mortem investigation, Chief Medical Examiner Sterling McLaren announced,
25: "The manner of death is suicide."
24: Denver International CEO Phil Washington says the ground-based radar system set off an alarm shortly before reports of a person being hit.
26: DEN's operator on duty reviewed the alarm and identified a herd of deer just outside of the perimeter fence, very near to where the incident occurred. They did not initially see the trespasser.
24: Sound courtesy KMGH. I'm Lisa Dwyer.
20: Police in Cambridge, Massachusetts have identified the person who began shooting at cars down the road from Harvard University. Correspondent Jennifer King reports.
27: In Cambridge, Massachusetts, Monday afternoon, video by Youssef Adel captured the scene as a man with an assault-style rifle fired more than 60 rounds at cars on Memorial Drive along the Charles River before he was shot and taken into custody.
28: I saw a car that was like into the tree. I said, okay, it's an accident. And it's maybe road rage or they're arguing, but after that, one second after, I see a man walking with a long gun in his hands. He's walking down Memorial Drive, and right about right there, I'm looking, and he's shooting, and I'm just shocked that I'm just looking. Is that a shooter? Is that really happening?
27: Bullets tore through cars, and two drivers were injured.
29: People were jumping from their cars, scattering in various directions.
27: Middlesex County District Attorney Marion Ryan says a state trooper and an armed civilian responded to the threat.
29: Went towards the suspect with their weapons to try to end that situation.
27: The suspect, 46-year-old Tyler Brown, was released from prison this year after pleading guilty to shooting at police in Boston's South End in 2020. Audio courtesy WCVB. I'm Jennifer King.
20: The latest FBI cybercrime numbers are in. With some mind-boggling data uncovered, the new old tech guy, Chuck Palm, has the story.
0: $21 billion. That's what Americans lost to internet crime last year. And for the first time ever, the FBI is officially blaming artificial intelligence for a big part of it. The FBI's Internet Crime Complaint Center just released its 2025 annual report, and the numbers are record-breaking in the worst possible way. More than 1 million complaints were filed last year. That's nearly 3,000 every day. For the first time in the report's 25-year history, AI gets its own section. 22,000 complaints. Nearly $900 million in losses just from scams where AI was the weapon. Here's what that looks like in your life. A phone call that sounds exactly like your grandchild may be in trouble. An investment opportunity pitched to you because someone you've been chatting with online for weeks turns out to be a chatbot. An email that looks like it came from your boss. AI didn't invent these scams. It just made them cheaper to run and harder to spot. Americans over 60 were hardest hit with $7.7 billion in losses. These are not naive people, just experienced adults being fooled by technology. Pro tip, if something feels off, slow down, hang up, and call back on a number that you know is real. Visit thenewoldtechguy.com. I'm Chuck Palm.
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2: NBA Conference semifinal action in the West. The Spurs trampled the Timberwolves 126-97 to take a 3-2 series lead. Victor Wembanyama bounced back from his first career ejection in Game 4 to put up a game-high 27 points and 17 rebounds.
3: I think it's super important the way we start a game because it sets the tone. The challenge is to do it for 48 minutes.
2: Stanley Cup playoffs. The Sabres edged the Canadiens 3-2 to even up that series at 2-2. Zach Benson with the third period winner on his 21st birthday. And Pavel Dorofiev's second goal of the night came 4 minutes into overtime as the Golden Knights dip the Ducks 3-2 and lead that series 3-2. Baseball, Bailey Ober tossed a two-hitter for his first career shutout as the Twins blanked the Marlins 3-0. He only needed 89 pitches. That's a Greg Maddux special. Paul Skeens took a no-hitter into the seventh, wound up with a combo four-hitter. The Pirates topped the Rockies 3-1. Four Braves hurlers teamed up on a one-hit gem in a 5-2 win over the Cubs. Phillies shaded the Red Sox. Kyle Schwarber has now homered in five straight games, leads the majors with 17 dingers. That's Wednesday Sports.
1: Thank you, sir. It's 7 till. Look who's hosting the Oscars. We've got that and more when America in the Morning continues after these messages.
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1: It's 5 till. Welcome back. You're with America in the Morning. Two prominent figures from Hollywood have passed away. Many people didn't know who Donald Gibb was until he became a fan favorite, starring as the ogre in the Revenge of the Nerd films. He would later star as a tough guy in movies including Bloodsport, U.S. Marshals, and Hancock. Donald Gibb was 71. Rex Reed, who for six decades reviewed films and wrote about the stars of Hollywood, has passed away in his New York City home. Reed wrote of Betty Davis in 1968, quote, "Froggy-eyed, lipstick-slashed, or glowing like a Tiffany lamp, she is exciting enough, even when photographed through gauze, to make the latest youth idols about as interesting as a withered logarithm," end quote. Rex Reed passed away following a short illness. He was 87. Shifting gears, Stephen Colbert is getting a little help from his friends as he plans to end his late-night TV show. Entertainment reporter Kevin Carr has more.
10: The final episode of The Late Show with Stephen Colbert airs on Thursday, May 21st, and he plans to go out with a bang. His friends and Late Night are helping him achieve that. Earlier this week, ABC confirmed that Jimmy Kimmel would not record an episode for next Thursday's broadcast, choosing to air a rerun in its place. Then, on Tuesday, NBC said it would not air a new episode of The Tonight Show as well. On Monday, Colbert brought on his friends in Late Night, namely the other hosts on television.
13: Please welcome back to The Late Show, Jimmy Kimmel, Seth Meyers, John Oliver, and Jimmy Fallon.
10: This served as a reunion for the Strike Force 5 podcast, which the hosts launched in 2023 to help their crew members while their shows were shuttered by the WGA strike. The podcast ran for 12 episodes, wrapping up in September 2023. Jon Stewart, who now hosts The Daily Show again, wasn't part of this group because he had retired from hosting in 2015. The other hosts joked about drawing the ire of powerful people in government, most notably President Donald Trump.
13: The five of us being here right now, obviously it's dangerous because we represent so much of later. Jon Stewart is designated survivor tonight. Someone has to survive for the president to be mad at.
10: Fans of Strike Force 5 get a treat today.
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10: 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I'm Kevin Carr.
1: A familiar name will be back at the Academy Awards hosting the Oscars for 2026. Correspondent Ed Donahue has details.
15: Conan O'Brien will return to host the Oscars next year. He's led the last two shows.
16: I am Conan O'Brien, and I'm honored to be the last human host of the Academy Award. Yes! Yeah! Next year, it's going to be a Waymo and a Tux.
15: Film Academy leaders Bill Kramer and Lynette Howell Taylor say they're looking forward to Conan superbly leading the celebration with his brilliance and humor. The reviews for O'Brien have been positive. The TV ratings dipped this year, but there was an increase in social media participation. The 99th Oscars will be broadcast live on ABC next March. I'm Ed Donahue.
1: America in the Morning for Wednesday, May 13th, 2026, is produced by Jeff McKay. I'm John Trout. This is Westwood One.
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17: Good morning, 459ers. We are waking up to clear skies across the entire state this morning. Now, temperatures pretty much in the low 40s to the lower 50s, and we are seeing winds out of the north-northwest up to about 12 miles an hour this morning. Now, the grain complex, it is trading higher. We're seeing corn anywhere from a penny to 1.5 cents higher. Soybeans right around 3 cents higher at this time. Soybean meal's up at just about $3 a ton. Oil fractionally higher. Now, wheat is really back down from the closes on Tuesday. We saw July and Kansas City wheat. We saw Chicago and Kansas City wheat both close right around 40 cents higher at the closing bell on Tuesday, but we've backed way down here. Chicago wheat right now is down 2.25 cents. Kansas City's up 11.75, and July oats are up 1.25. Live cattle closed lower on Tuesday. The feeder cattle complex was fully lower, and the hog complex mostly lower. The only exception that May contract, which is lightly traded, that closed a nickel higher. We'll have a complete look at the markets coming up here over the next half hour. Right now it's 5 o'clock. Let's check in with Wendy Wild in the WHO Radio Newsroom.
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19: It's 5 o'clock, 51 degrees, and another beautiful sunny day ahead. I'm Wendy Wild. Here's what's trending on WHO. President Donald Trump says he is optimistic about his official state visit to China. Before leaving the White House for China yesterday, the president said he expected to have a long talk with Chinese President Xi Jinping about Iran, tariffs, and trade. Those are important economic issues for Iowa.
21: A tremendously important trading partner for agriculture and our manufacturing sector, as well as some of the component parts that are necessary in some of the manufacturing facilities that we have in Iowa.
19: U.S. Representative Marionette Miller Meeks of Iowa interviewed by Simon Conway on WHO. Google and SpaceX reportedly interested in putting orbital data centers in space. The Wall Street Journal says they're talking about it. The idea, not a done deal yet. The test flight of the most powerful SpaceX ever rocket ever is counting down, Jim Roop reports.
22: The Starship V3 is the tallest rocket ever assembled and is set to make its first test flight May 19th after a successful launch rehearsal on Tuesday in South Texas. It's touted as the world's most powerful reusable rocket. I'm Jim Roop.
19: More than 100 Iowa National Guard soldiers returning home this week. The Iowa National Guard says 109 service members with the 2nd Brigade Combat Team 34th Infantry Division will arrive back at the Des Moines International Airport this Friday. Those soldiers deployed in support of Operation Inherent Resolve. The service members may return on multiple flights throughout the day. Now 5:02. 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
17: 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Again, the grain complex is trading higher. Now, Monday, we did see some light cash cattle trade here in the north in Iowa and Nebraska. $400 is where a lot of that trade took place, and that's going to be 2 to 3 lower than a week ago. And then the southern trade, Kansas and Texas at 260, and that's going to be marked about $3 higher compared to a week ago. From the Hertz Farm Management and Real Estate Services Farm Desk, I'm Duane Murley.
19: 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We have a look at the weather forecast with Jamie Grout and the WHO Morning Farm Show with Duane next.
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And we are 1/2 hour away, 30 minutes away from the WHO Morning News with Jeff Angelo. Well, a whistleblower will testify today that the government has known the origin of COVID-19 for years and has actively been hiding it from us. Jeff will talk more about that coming up. Also, 40 beagles rescued from a farm selling them for experimentation have arrived at the Animal Rescue League here in Iowa. And Jeff will talk more about that. And an Iowa man has won the lottery's Millionaire for Life game. Two nights, two more WHO winners in the Grand in Your Hand cash contest. All that coming up here on the WHO Morning News with Jeff Angelo. And coming up here in just a little bit, too, we're going to share a conversation that Bob had with Christopher Pudenz. Christopher is the Iowa Farm Bureau economist, and they have got their 2026 Iowa Farm Bureau Economic Summit coming up on Friday, July the 17th. Now, this is going to be at the Iowa FFA in Richmond Center in Ankeny, but there's some incentive to get signed up now. That room will fill up pretty quick. This is a big summit that they will be hosting, and Bob talks to Christopher Pudenz coming up here in just a little bit. Looking at the grain trade here this morning, we are showing May corn unchanged, 467 1/4. July is up 1 3/4 at 481 3/4. September up 1.5 cents at 487 3/4. And Dees is up 2 cents right at 504. May soybeans up 5 1/4, 1218 3/4. July is up 3 at 1229 3/4. August up 2 cents at 1223 3/4. September up 3 1/4, 1205. And November is up 3 3/4 at 1208 3/4. July soybean meal, it is up $3 a ton at 331.40. Oil is just fractionally higher right now at 75.44. July wheat, Chicago down a penny at 6.78. Kansas City up 13 3/4 at 7.45. And July oats up 1 1/4 at 363.5. Now, Tuesday, following the WASD report that came out at 11 o'clock, we did see the wheat contract shoot sharply higher. In fact, traded actually just about 40 cents throughout the day in both Chicago and Kansas City, 40 cents higher. And we saw them close right at that 40 cent mark as well. But we have back down here this morning when the overnight trade did resume. So we'll kind of follow that here throughout the day. Also, live cattle, feeder cattle, they closed lower on Tuesday. We saw the hog complex mostly lower. The only exception, that May contract lightly traded here, that was up a nickel at $90.92, but everything else was lower on the day. Now, the Tuesday APHIS update on the New World screwworm showed a total of 1,701 active cases of the New World screwworm in Mexico. That is as of Monday. Now, there were 139 active cases in the bordering state of Tamaulipas, 7 within a range of 96 to 97 miles of the U.S. border, and then 51 active cases in Nuevo León, 14 within a range of 79 to 99 miles of the U.S. border. So they are no doubt keeping an eye on that one. We're getting that close, within 100 miles of the U.S. border, and that would put, 7 and then 14, so 21 cases within anywhere from 96 to 99 or 79 to 99 miles of the U.S. border. So all eyes will definitely be on that. The livestock complex, again, mostly lower on the day, just a lot of headlines and so forth. Bids were offered in the cash markets, but don't think we saw any sales actually develop. Live cattle contracts, again, lower. June down 170 at 247.70. August closed 247 lower at 241.07, in October down 280 at 233.87. And on Monday, there was some light trade noted in the North Iowa, Nebraska, both at $400. And that is going to be $2 to $3 lower when compared to a week ago. But the Southern trade at 260 live, Kansas and Texas, that's going to be $3 higher when compared to the prior week. And then Tuesday's harvest estimated at 108,000 head, 1,000 more than a week ago.
ago, 13,000 more, 13,000 less than a year ago. Now, week-to-date cattle slaughter stands at 210,000 head compared to 205,000 at this point last week and 218,947 head at this point a year ago. Now, year-to-date cattle slaughter totals 9.89 million head, and that's going to be down.

0: down just over 9% compared to a year ago. Now, Tuesday's WASDE report did share mixed news for the cattle and beef markets. Beef production for 2026 was 243 million pounds, and that was slower just really because the fed cattle have affected thoroughput and cull cow slaughter and so forth, lighter than past years. So a lot of that really playing into the beef market of the cattle trade. Quarterly steer prices, they actually increased substantially compared to a month ago as the cash market continues to rally and trade far higher than was originally assumed. Steers in the second quarter now expected to average $253, and that's going to be up $12 compared to the April report. And then steers in the third quarter expected to average $256. That's going to be up $10 compared to last month's report. And then steers in the fourth quarter expected to average $255. And that's also up $10 compared to the April report. Now, beef imports increased by 319 million pounds, and beef exports fell by 4 million pounds compared to the April projections. Box beef prices, again, inverted here, about a half, just over a half a dollar, actually. Choice cuts down 49 cents at $3.90.73. Select was also down 22 cents at $3.91.27. So we do have a 54 cent inverse between the select and the premium. So the select cut's actually higher than what the premium cuts are right now. Now that is going to be on 96 total loads, about 70 choice, 14 select, 4.5 trim, and about 7.5 loads of ground beef. Now today's cattle call, it is said to be steady, even though the board has been pretty up and down here this week and show lists pretty thin. And we'll just kind of have to see how this plays out, because like I said, on Monday, which we typically don't see any trademark for a Monday, if we see anything, sometimes it's a carryover from the previous Friday, but we do have confirmed sales on Monday in Iowa, Nebraska, $3 less than a week ago, but that southern trade in Texas and Kansas, again, that was $3 higher compared to a week ago. Now, the feeder cattle complex, it was lower on Tuesday as well. Spot August contract hovering just above the 100-day moving average, which is a technical threshold. And then May feeders down 250 at 365.90. August closed 575, lower at 356.55. And September down 627 at 353.87. At Oklahoma National Stockyards in Oklahoma City, Oklahoma, compared to last week, feeder steers, they were $5 to $10 lower. Feeder heifers, they were steady to $5 lower. Steer and heifer calves were not well tested, but on a very limited test, prices were marked at 10 to 20 lower, with several strings of unweaned calves being offered. 77% of the feeder cattle supply at Oklahoma National Stockyards did weigh over 600 pounds. Now, the CME feeder cattle index for May 11th, that would have been Monday, not available, so we do need to back up to Friday of last week, May 8th, and the feeder cattle index was 374.83. Now, the lean hog complex, mostly lower on Tuesday. The only exception, that May contract, that did close up a nickel at $90.92, but all other contracts were lower, with June $1.80 lower at $98.42, July down 170 at $102.95, and August down 172 at $103.97. Hog prices, they averaged $95.19 on the daily direct afternoon hog report, and that was on 7,451 head. Now, pork cutouts totaled 388 loads, with 353 of cuts and 34 trim. Them pork cutout values down just about $1.50 at $95.52. Tuesday's harvest estimated at 491,000 head, 3,000 more than a week ago and 8,000 more than a year ago, with a weekly total right now at 953,000 head. Now, that is going to be down 14,000 head compared to a week ago and 6,110 head above the same week 1 year ago. The CME lean hog index for last Friday down 38 cents at $90.41. And again, we did have the WASDA report that came out on Tuesday at 11 o'clock. A lot of times you talk about the grain, how it affects the grain trade, but the livestock complex, also a big part of the WASDA report as well. And pretty much mixed news for the hog and pork markets for this calendar year. Pork production for 2026 increased by 10 million pounds as production in the second half of the year is expected to be greater than what the industry has currently seen. Now, the quarterly price projection for hogs was mixed. Hogs in the second quarter of 2026 now expected to average $71, and that's actually going to be down a full dollar compared to the April report. Then hogs in the third quarter now expected to average $74. That's also down a dollar compared to the average, compared to the April report. And then hogs in the fourth quarter now anticipated to average $64, and that is also down a dollar compared to the April report. So basically, throughout the entire year, all quarters expected to be a dollar lower compared to the report that came out in April. Now, pork imports for 2026 fell by 12 million pounds, but pork exports grew by 32 million pounds, and then today's hog call is said to be steady to somewhat higher. When we look at the trade on Tuesday, we did see packers pretty active in the market, but most likely still need some hogs here before the end of the week. It is 5:19, and Dr. Christopher Pudens joined us on the big show on Tuesday. And Bob and Christopher talked about the 2026 Iowa Farm Bureau Economic Summit that's coming up on Friday, July the 17th. This will be at the Iowa FFA Enrichment Center in Ankeny. And Christopher Pudens is the Iowa Farm Bureau economist, and they talked about the summit.
1: Christopher Pudens on the telephone line with us, Iowa Farm Bureau economist. Christopher, welcome back to the big show. You have a big economic summit coming up, and it's coming up on July 17th, but there is some incentive to get registered for this in the next week or so. I believe there's a 50% discount. So tell me a little bit about the nuts and bolts. Where's it coming up? When and where, I should say.
2: Great to be back on the big show, Bob. Yes, we have our 2026 Iowa Farm Bureau Economic Summit taking place in Ankeny, Iowa at the FFA Enrichment Center on July 17th. It's a stacked agenda top to bottom. The whole day is focused on ag trade from beginning to end. Like you mentioned, there's an early bird discount that's currently active. So it's going to be a full house, and folks need to start registering early.
1: Yeah, get out to the website and do that. I believe your Farm Bureau early pricing is $25 for Farm Bureau members. So word to the wise, get out there and do that before the 31st. You mentioned ag trade. And a lot of times, Christopher, as you well know, because you do this, you build spreadsheets and you look at cost of production and things like that. But a lot of times we are concentrating on cost of production right now and looking at dollars and cents for producing a crop. However, one of the biggest things that have been influencing crop pricing, not only size of crop, but a lot of things outside what we would consider, fundamental issues, and that's trade issues. And it seems like every day we get some new trade news. So I would have to say you were spot on when you said it's all about trade, because that's what our market's about, all about right now, is trade.
2: Yeah, when you think about a farm margin, you have costs and you have revenues, right? And when costs are as high as they have been, you got to have as many demand centers as you possibly can. And trade is one of those key demand centers here for commodities in the state of Iowa. So we're spending the whole day talking about trade. We're going to have lots of different perspectives on the subject, kicking things off in the morning with a free trader, someone who's talking about why America's future needs free trade. We'll have Aaron Bohr from the U.S. Meat Export Federation and Susan Stroud from Noble Ag kind of talking some of the nuts and bolts of the good and the bad and the ugly of ag trade right now. And that leads right into our keynote for the day, which is a fireside chat between Iowa Farm Bureau President Brent Johnson and former Trump U.S. Trade Representative Bob Lighthizer, who's kind of the godfather of this tariff approach to trade that we've been experiencing this past couple of years. So there's something for everybody. in the agenda, and that's just the morning, right? The afternoon, we dive into some more like farm gate type subjects before ending with Greg Dowd from the National Milk Producers Federation to close out the day. So it's stacked top to bottom. $25 is an absolute steal for all the education that's going to happen during this econ summit.
1: Well, between Lighthizer and Dowd, you guys have got like the two top guns in the past 5 years of trade.
2: Yeah, those two on the agenda together is going to be a very educational experience for folks. Lighthizer, for folks who might not be aware, he and Dowd and others worked together to renegotiate the NAFTA agreement, which became the USMCA agreement, which is currently, kind of going through the early stages of this review process. If that whole agreement, which is, like I said, under review, has any hiccups as they review it, that'll happen basically right when this econ summit is happening. So you'll be hearing it straight from the source. Ambassador Lighthizer is not in this Trump administration, but he is still very plugged in, and he doesn't do many events, let alone ag events. So it's a very good opportunity for farmer members of Iowa Farm Bureau and agribusiness members of Iowa Farm Bureau and anyone out in the general community who wants to become a Farm Bureau member or who wants to pay the non-member price to attend this event. You're going to get some insider intel into the conversations that are happening right now that have impacts for farmers' bottom lines out there in the countryside.
1: I would imagine we will fill this up. And you mentioned as far as the pricing difference, I did some envelope economics here, and I'm a Farm Bureau member, and so is Dwayne. So we can look at the
2: appreciate that.
1: How can we say the relieved price? But if you're not a Farm Bureau member, you may want to be one just for this conference alone on that. So I got about a minute with you here, Christopher. We're talking with Christopher Putin with the Iowa Farm Bureau. You're an economist, and you get up every day and look at things that impact the economics of agriculture. What is on your daily read list? Do you have a few websites, or do you have a couple of things you look at every day? Because over the last, I'd say, year, there's been some things creep into that daily list that I look at that I wouldn't have believed. What do you look at every day?
2: There are a couple things that I make sure to check out every day. I usually try and poke around at the front of the Wall Street Journal to see what folks have going on there. But also the American Farm Bureau Federation, they have some really good analysis that they release in their market intel that they publish on their website. They had a great one today talking about the impact of beef imports. A lot of discussion about beef imports the past couple of days. So they had a great article this morning talking about that particular subject. I think that those are a couple real real good ones for folks to check out if they just kind of want to poke around.
1: Hey, Christopher, we'll catch up with you again before the conference because we want to make sure everyone knows what's going on. Economic Summit coming up July 17th. You can register on the Iowa Farm Bureau's website. Do it in the next week or so, though, and you can save half off.
0: Yeah, great conversation there with Christopher Putin's. Wow, great summit coming up. 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And tell them Dwayne Murley sent you. 527, we speak farm on News Radio 1040 WHO.
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15: General Motors is announcing layoffs. The automaker is cutting between 500 and 600 white-collar jobs. The positions are in information technology around the world as GM focuses on artificial intelligence and other skill sets. Economists are skeptical of the financial windfall promises for cities hosting the World Cup this summer, including Houston and Dallas. The security costs alone are enormous.
16: We feel like that threat level is extremely high, especially in soft areas outside of the stadiums.
15: Houston officials have noted the city will be lucky to break even. Homeland Security Secretary Mark Wayne Mullen says they're expecting 5 million people from all over the world.
16: For 39 days, we're going to have basically 78 Super Bowls.
15: Inflation and rising costs aside, 4 out of 5 consumers say they've made an impulse buy in 2026. Mark Mayfield with the details.
17: A new survey from marketing agency Partner-Centric found that more than half of shoppers say their budget is tighter this year. Gen Z and millennial consumers are the most likely to have made an impulse buy, with food being the top category. Clothes came in a close second, followed by electronics. The head of Partner-Centric credits the desire for a small reward when things get expensive and stressful.
18: Watch me dance.
15: Dua Lipa is suing Samsung after they allegedly used her likeness to sell TVs without any compensation. She's filed a $15 million lawsuit, and eBay has rejected GameStop's takeover bid. Matt Mattinson with more.
19: The auction site called GameStop CEO Ryan Cohen's unsolicited $56 billion proposal neither credible nor attractive. Among the concerns eBay cited included the uncertainty regarding the video game retailer's financing proposal. GameStop had said it had a $20 billion financing commitment along with $9 billion in cash, leaving a big funding gap. Cohen previously told CNBC he was ready to take his offer directly to shareholders if eBay rejected the proposal.
15: I'm Monica Nelson with your consumer and business news.
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4: It's 5:32, 51 degrees. I'm Wendy Wild. Here's what's trending on WHO. Boarding Air Force One, leaving for China yesterday. President Trump was asked if Americans' financial situation is pressing him to end the war with Iran.
5: Not even a little bit. The only thing that matters that I'm talking about Iran, they can't have a nuclear weapon. I don't think about American financial situation. I don't think about anybody. I think about one thing. We cannot let Iran have a nuclear weapon. That's all.
4: Trump is planning to have talks with Chinese President Xi Jinping about Iran, tariffs, and trade while he's in China. Jeff Angelo talks more about the economic importance of that meeting in China coming up on the WHO Morning News this half hour. Early voting starts today in Iowa ahead of the June 2nd Iowa primary. A couple key races include narrowing the candidate field for governor, Iowa's four U.S. congressional districts, and the U.S. Senate seat left open by Joni Ernst, who is not running again. Early voting in person is available beginning today at local county office. It's not coming out right. Local county auditor's offices in Polk County. The auditor's office is open for voting 8 a.m. to 4:30 p.m. and they're at a new location, 2309 Euclid Avenue. It's 5:33 now from the Hertz Farm Real Estate Services Farm Desk. 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
0: Thank you, Wendy. And again, we continue to see the grain complex. Higher May corn is unchanged. July is up 1.25 cents. September's up 1.75 cents. December's up 2 cents. And we're showing soybeans anywhere from 2.5 to 3.5 cents higher right now. 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
4: 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Look at the weather forecast with Jamie Grout and the WHO Morning News with Jeff Angelo next.
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8: 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Cartoons on SNL, Conan stuff, Triumph the Insult comic dogs, some movies. 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
21: Lisa Skye Hain loved working with people.
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4: 51 degrees. I'm Wendy Wild. Our next update at 6. Breaking news and severe weather as it happens on Des Moines News Weather and Traffic Station. 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
33: And suddenly it's a Wednesday, May the 13th, 2026. My name is Jeff Angelo. Thanks for kicking off your workday with me. I saw the movie Michael last night, the Michael Jackson biopic. Gigantic financial success, just a blockbuster at the box office. And if you loved the movie Bohemian Rhapsody, you're going to love this movie. Bohemian Rhapsody now has set the template for this type of movie. You're not going to get any kind of Oscar-winning insight into Michael Jackson. The whole purpose of this movie is just to be entertaining. And Michael Jackson in this movie is played by the nephew of Michael Jackson. Jafar Jackson is Jermaine Jackson's son, and he is a revelation. He is amazing. You will forget that you're not watching Michael Jackson. This is one of the more amazing performances you'll ever see. So it was a wildly entertaining movie, and now you can expect a million other movies like it. And the reason I say that to you is because Thriller has gone to the top of the Billboard R&B charts for the first time since the 80s. And record company executives are seeing this. And they're like, oh boy, you can pull out all of these legacy artists. For example, there's an ABBA movie coming. And if they're a hit, young people rediscover that artist and start streaming his music or her music or that group's music. So the movie's a blockbuster, and then the albums start getting streamed again. There's money to be made all over the place on this model. So you can expect all kinds of biopics coming up for what I would call legacy artists in order to revive interest in their music catalogs. Today, Senator Rand Paul is going to host a hearing on Capitol Hill, which is going to reveal that the government has known for a long time the origin of the COVID-19 virus, and that the CIA has in fact actively worked to cover it up. Bill Milligan of Fox News reporting that this CIA whistleblower is an active CIA employee, not working for somebody else, not retired, active CIA employee who will testify that the intelligence community has covered up the origins of the COVID-19 pandemic for years. Senator Rand Paul was on a podcast with Cabot Phillips of the Daily Wire, and he talked about the significance of this revelation.
34: CIA scientists were convened in 2021 and asked this question, and they overwhelmingly, I think 5 out of 6, said that they thought it came from the lab, that it was a leak from the lab, but then higher-ups overruled them. In fact, the report was written at 2 in the morning, and at 2 in the morning, someone scribbled out no and ended up switching the report to say, instead of that it came from lab, that it came from nature. So this is, has been a problem through the years, and it makes a difference because if we look to the ultimate origins of this virus, we think it actually came from experiments that were funded by the United States. And the carelessness of Anthony Fauci and others who actually funded this gain-of-function research in Wuhan, China, in all likelihood led to this pandemic that 15 million people died, and still there hasn't been responsibility.
33: So this is local talk radio at its best, because I feel like the national media is not going to give this story the coverage it deserves. Because let's connect the dots here. You've got people like Dr. Fauci overseeing taxpayer funding going to this lab in Wuhan doing dangerous gain-of-function research. A virus escapes from the lab. Dr. Fauci participates in a cover-up of this origin of the COVID-19 virus, and then becomes the go-to guy in the media for how to deal with the pandemic. The national media is complicit in this, and therefore they're not going to be talking much about this whistleblower testimony today. But we are at the WHO Radio Morning News. Meanwhile, 40 beagles, a boodle of beagles, has arrived at the Animal Rescue League of Iowa. Now, you'll recall that these are part of the 1,500 beagles rescued from a Wisconsin farm. Apparently, these beagles were being bred for experimentation. And you heard on the WHO Radio Morning News, our friend Tom Colvin of the Animal Rescue League talk to you about the arrival of these dogs. These dogs apparently have never been exposed to a home environment. So they are a special kind of challenge for the folks at the Animal Rescue League, because normally they're not going to get strays that have never been in a home environment. So what the ARL staff has to do before adopting these beagles out is they actually have to familiarize their dogs with an environment where they walk on concrete, they're on leashes. Colvin says they've got to learn how to be a dog in a human family. And he also says that these 40 beagles, all of whom are male, have to be neutered and then work with behavioral specialists at ARL before they move to foster homes, and then eventually they'll be adopted. And I'm sure there's going to be public interest. There's so much publicity over this story that there'll be a lot of public interest in adopting these beagles. So if you'd like more information on the dogs, and if you'd like to donate and help ARL out, go to the Animal Rescue League of Iowa. I would just Google it, Animal Rescue League of Iowa. Go to their webpage. You'll get more information on the beagles and how you can support this effort. Coming up next, President Trump is in China. He's expressing optimism about the trip. We're going to talk about that momentarily. And an Iowa man is now a millionaire for life. Let's salute him as well. Coming up on the WHO Radio Morning News in about 7 minutes. First of all, it's time to talk a little farm this morning with our guy, Dwayne Murley, at the Hertz Farm Management and Real Estate Services Farm Desk. Good morning, Dwayne.
0: Hey, good morning, Jeff, and thank you. And again, we continue to see the grain complex trade higher. Corn's about 1.5 cents higher. Soybeans are higher as well. May soybeans up 5.25 cents. July's up 2.75. August up 2.75. September's up 3.25. And new crop November's up 3.25 cents. Now, in the corn trade, the new crop December contract sits at 5.03.5. And soybeans November new crop at 12.08.25. Those are two numbers a lot of folks are focused on here this morning. From the Hertz Farm Management and Real Estate Services Farm Desk, I'm Dwayne Murley.
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33: Fair conditions this morning, 51 at 552 at the Voice of Iowa News Radio 1040 WHO. Gusty winds expected again in the forecast.
0: starting tomorrow. We're just doing that Iowa spring thing where we're trying to enjoy these nice temperatures, but it's windy constantly, and that's what we have to put up with. President Trump is in China, and by the way, he is accompanied by our WHO White House correspondent, John Decker. John Decker's actually going to check in from China later this morning on the WHO Radio Morning News, 8:25 our time, 8:25, John Decker from China. But the president is expressing a lot of optimism about this trip. Now, the president really wants the media on this trip to focus on economics. It looks like he's hoping to announce a number of deals with China. He's taken a lot of big CEOs along with him, like Elon Musk and Tim Cook at Apple. But because China's been an ally of Iran, you can't help but ask him if he's going to talk to them about Iran and pressuring Iran to bring the conflict with the U.S. to the close. And he says he is going to talk about that. And overall, the president really is expressing optimism about this trip.
1: What is your message to President Xi as it relates to the Iran war?
2: Well, I think, number one, we're going to have a long talk about it. I think he's been relatively good, to be honest with you. You look at the blockade, no problem. They get a lot of their oil from that area. We've had no problem. And he's been a friend of mine. He's been somebody that we get along with. And I think you're going to see that good things are going to happen. This is going to be a very exciting trip. A lot of good things are going to happen.
0: And the president later comments, and I'll play these comments later in the show, is going to talk about all of the economic good that he thinks is going to result from this trip. And then after this trip, the end of the Iranian war. And he's got to do that because right now, as you can imagine, most Americans are telling pollsters that they're very frazzled by the economy right now. And that is bad news for the political party in power, i.e. the Republicans. So he knows, look, the president is a very politically savvy dude, and he's surrounded by politically savvy people. He knows that he's got to get the focus of the American people back on the economy and demonstrate for them that he's doing really good things in regard to the economy. One of the things that he really needs to happen, and he keeps talking about, is once the Iranian conflict is wrapped up and the Strait of Hormuz is open again, you need gas prices to plunge. Wendy and I have been talking about this for some time. I've been talking to you for years, 16 years here on WHO Radio alone, and I really have discerned that it's gas prices that affect your mood about the economy the most. There's other stuff that's expensive right now. You and I talk about that. Dwayne Murley keeps you up to date on the price of commodities, the things we need to buy every single day. Gas prices, though, make people grumpier than ever. High gas prices. And it wasn't a good inflation report yesterday as well. So the good times need to start a roll-in for President Trump and the Republicans if they're going to do well in the upcoming midterm elections this fall. Speaking of doing well, let's take a moment to note that a Northwest Iowa man has won $100,000 a year for life due to the fact that he was craving a cream soda. The Iowa Lottery has announced that Doug Dearborn of Lorville has become the state's first big winner in the Millionaire for Life game. His ticket matched all five white balls in Friday's drawing, becoming the first match five prize won nationwide since the Millionaire for Life game began back in February. Dearborn told the Iowa Lottery he had stopped at Brew, which is located in Sac City, to buy a cream soda. And while he was there, he bought a Millionaire for Life ticket with four quick pick plays on it. Dearborn then went to a different store the next day to check his ticket. He said he scanned it in three times just to be sure what he was seeing was real. And on that third time, he did what you and I would do. And he realized this was winner, winner, chicken dinner. He went, woo! He said the whole store heard him. And they knew, he said, it was a dead giveaway that he'd won something. The lottery says Dearborn chose a lump sum option of $2.2 million for his prize. He says he plans to put the majority of the winnings toward retirement, and why not? Dearborn also owns two bars in Western Iowa. However, he says he hasn't ruled out a possible new vehicle purchase or a vacation. So congratulations, dude. Doug Dearborn, millionaire for life. But along those lines, we have had two more winners, we being WHO Radio, in the Grand in Your Hand cash contest the last two nights. Two of our listeners have been listening to Sean Hannity, and they've won two nights in a row. Now, I want to take a look at the national stats. I just got this sneaking suspicion that WHO Radio in this cash contest may be producing more winners than any other iHeart Radio station in the nation right now. And the winning continues this morning, right after the 8 o'clock news, 8:04 to be exact. I'm going to give you a keyword. You take that keyword to whoradio.com. You enter it. You're part of a nationwide contest where somebody, and it might be a WHO listener, odds are pretty good right now, somebody's going to win $1,000. We'll have 13 chances for you to win total today, beginning in the 8 o'clock hour. Hey, do you recall that ship that crashed into Baltimore's Francis Scott Key Bridge back in March of 2024? Remember that ship crashing into that bridge and it caused it to collapse? Saw that dramatic social media video. The collapse killed six construction workers, and it shut down one of the nation's busiest ports for nearly 3 months. Now criminal charges are being filed in connection with that collision. A Justice Department official says an indictment alleges that the cargo ship Dolly and its employees broke the law in ways that caused the tragedy. Three defendants are now being charged with conspiracy to defraud the U.S., along with other counts tied to the deaths. So this was not, according to our Department of Justice, an accident. These folks are talking about breaking the law while you're doing, you're guiding the ship in a way that caused it to hit this bridge, cause it to collapse, and kill six construction workers. Welcome to a Wednesday edition of the WHO Radio Morning News. As you can tell, we have a lot to talk about as the program continues. You can always join the conversation in two ways. The WCI Pools and Spas text line is available to you. 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Hit that microphone, record a message, send it my way. It's 6 o'clock and the news continues.
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0: One of the great honors I have in hosting the WHO Radio Morning News is to pick up on some stories that the national media is not making a big deal about, but I think it's a big deal, and I think when you hear it, you'll think it's a big deal. For example, that your tax money may have been used to fund a pandemic. A whistleblower is testifying on Capitol Hill today that the government has actively engaged in covering up the origin of the COVID-19 virus. We're going to dig in 5 minutes on News Radio 1040 WHO. But first, we head into the WHO Radio Newsroom. Wendy Wild has all of today's top stories, and there are a lot of them. Good morning, Wendy.
4: Good morning. I know we're kind of tap dancing trying to keep up with everything. 53 degrees right now. Here's what's trending on WHO. President Donald Trump headed for China to meet with President Xi Jinping.
5: President Trump is downplaying differences with his Chinese counterpart over the Iran war as he heads to Beijing to prod Iran into agreeing on U.S. terms for ending the war.
2: We're going to have a long talk about it. They get a lot of their oil from that area. We've had no problem, and I think you're going to see that good things are going to happen. This is going to be a very exciting trip.
5: The Trump administration seemingly determined not to let differences over Iran overshadow efforts to make progress on other matters with China, including trade. Sagar Meghani, Washington.
4: South Carolina Republicans have refused a call from President Trump to redistrict there, the state's congressional maps. Five Republican state senators broke ranks with the rest of the party yesterday, voting against a plan that would divide one of South Carolina's seven congressional districts into two. That would be the sixth district, which is a Democratic black majority stronghold in Congress. Early voting starts today in Iowa before the June 2nd Iowa primary election. You can vote at local county auditor's offices. Polk County open 8 a.m. to 4:30 p.m. for in-person voting starting today. They're at a new location, though, 2309 Euclid Avenue. 2309 Euclid Avenue. The Secretary of State's website has info. Results from a special census in Grimes last year shows the city added about 2,000 new residents since 2020.
6: We have about 2,200 new people in the city and about 1,800 new homes. That will generate some additional road use tax for the city. We estimate that that's approximately $1,750,000 in our road use tax fund.
4: Grimes City Assistant Manager Alex Faltzgrass, he tells WHO Radio News the city spent $500,000 conducting the special census, but again, almost $2 million extra that they can use for roads. For the first time in WNBA history, some of the players will earn more than $1 million in a season. Former Iowa State women's basketball player Bridget Carlton makes that list. She'll be earning $1,190,000 this year. Now, Caitlin Clark comes to mind, but she only earned $78,000 last year, and Caitlin Clark's expected to earn about $530,000 this year. 6:03 at News Radio 1040 WHO, checking your money. Consumer spending. The summer is the thing to watch.
7: On the one hand, they're having to deal with higher energy prices. But on the other hand, you know, they had bigger tax refunds cushioning them for now. The thing that we're worried about is that tax related stimulus that wears off this summer. That's when we see weakness on the consumer side. It just means less money to spend in other areas. Going into the summer travel season, lodging, airfares, maybe driving less.
4: That's PIMCO economist Tiffany Wilding. Driving less or one less steak to slap on the burger? Or on the grill, I mean.
0: I think what is going to happen, Wendy, is people are going to alter their vacation plans at this particular point. That's what I think. When they say driving less, I would say, maybe you take a road trip somewhere close more than get on a plane or make a road trip across the country. That's what I think. But you sounded like you'd be more like, let's just give up the food option more than give up the travel.
4: No. Give up the travel. Keep the food. I want the steak.
0: You want the steak.
4: I'd rather slap a steak on the grill in the backyard than go. Although I will say, my bestie and I almost every year meet somewhere halfway. We pick a spot. We went to the Illinois State Fair last summer for a whole week. It was just a blast. And we just pick a place. It's like, we've never been there before. Let's just throw a dart and go there, And I would miss doing that, but at the same time, a ribeye on the grill on a summer day in the backyard.
0: But could you guys drive less to get to each other? That's the calculation.
4: We're 1,000 miles or so away
0: from
4: each other.
0: It's got to be 500.
4: Halfway. Okay. Or one of us has to do 1,000 or the other.
0: I think this is great. I think this is the calculation that everybody's
4: people
0: making,
4: are going
0: what you and
4: through.
0: I are talking about today.
4: I know.
0: It's so like steak or drive farther.
4: Give up a little of this, give up a little of that, or, do more burgers on the grill and keep some of the trips. And we're lucky that we like to camp because there are so many places to camp close to home here. Iowa's
0: amazing
4: park.
0: Amazing
4: stuff. Campgrounds. So, for us, it's not too hard to choose.
0: I have the blessing of living near Sailorville, and I'm telling you, so many amazing camping spots.
4: Chester Park.
0: Just places for families to gather when they want to.
4: Acorn
0: beautiful places.
4: Is up there. That's the Army Corps of Engineers Park.
0: Yeah.
4: That one's, and it's close to the Weather Service, so I can go and ring their doorbell and bug them.
0: You love to talk about the weather. weather.
4: Love
0: I
4: the weather, that. Guys. Yeah. I know. And but then there's also Yellow Banks. I mean, those are just a couple. And
0: I know.
4: They're just breathtaking places.
0: I agree with you completely.
4: Close to home, pretty affordable.
0: Don't forget about Ledges, too, as a place to go. I mean, I'm stunned.
4: We haven't camped there. And the one time we went to spend the day, it was so flooded. Everything was barricaded off. Oh, man.
0: You got to stay on top of the weather before you go to Ledges.
4: Yeah.
0: Absolutely. Wendy Wild in the WHO Radio Newsroom. And if you'd like to chime in, you know what would be a great conversation this morning? Like, where do you like to camp? When we're talking about camping as a vacation possibility, because people are cutting back on their family budgets right now, give me the name of a beautiful camp spot that's one of your favorites and why. On the WCI Pools and Spas text line, text WHO and your camping spot to 81530. Let's talk a little farm this morning. Dwayne Murley's at the Hertz Farm Management and Real Estate Services Farm Desk.
8: Hey, good morning, Jeff, and thank you. Yeah, I tell you what, a lot of the county parks and even state parks, boy, I tell you what, the states and counties are really invested heavily on upgrading a lot of the parks and the systems and so forth, and a lot of great opportunities to camp anywhere in the state of Iowa. Hey, again, congratulations, Doug Dearborn of Lauraville. Doug lives about 10 miles south of where I am sitting right now. I've known Doug for

0: Right now, from the Hertz Farm Management and Real Estate Services Farm Desk, I'm Dwayne Murley.
1: Thank you, Dwayne. Well, a CIA whistleblower is going to testify on Capitol Hill today. This is a active CIA employee, not somebody that's retired, not somebody that's moved on. A CIA employee is going to testify that the government has known all along about the origin of the COVID-19 virus and has been actively hiding it from the public. Senator Rand Paul joined Cabot Phillips of the Daily Wire on a podcast, and he explains why this is important testimony.
2: In 2021, and asked this question, and they overwhelmingly, I think 5 out of 6, said that they thought it came from the lab, that it was a leak from the lab, but then higher-ups overruled them. In fact, the report was written at 2 a.m, and at 2 a.m, someone scribbled out no and ended up switching the report to say, instead of that it came from lab, that it came from nature. So this is, has been a problem through the years, and it makes a difference because if we look to the ultimate origins of this virus, we think it actually came from experiments that were funded by the United States. And the carelessness of Anthony Fauci and others who actually funded this gain-of-function research in Wuhan, China, in all likelihood led to this pandemic that 15 million people died, and still there hasn't been responsibility. So this.
1: And Senator Rand Paul, when he says responsibility, he's been calling for Dr. Fauci to face criminal charges. Your taxpayer dollars were used to fund the Wuhan lab for dangerous gain-of-function research. The virus escaped the lab and killed millions of people. The folks who knew the lab was being funded by American taxpayer dollars covered that up and then became the go-to people for the national media on how to face the pandemic. The go-to people for government officials on how to lock us away from our relatives to face the pandemic. Surreal. And as Senator Paul says, no accountability as of yet. We are going to talk hantavirus next. Now, WHO officials, now I mean World Health Organization officials there, are saying that probably more people are going to get it, but the risk to the public remains low. So I'm going to discern what you need to know coming up in about 7 minutes on News Radio 1040 WHO. But at 6:12 on this Wednesday morning, our next step in the programming is to go to the WHO Traffic Center. Nathan Fisher's got his eyes on the morning commute. Good morning, Nathan.
3: Hello, Jeff. 235, 7 minutes from either Mixmaster to downtown Des Moines. 8035 westbound from the East Mixmaster to Highway 141, 9 minutes. And if you keep going on the Urban Loop westbound, another 3 minutes from 141 to the West Mixmaster. With traffic every 15 minutes in the morning, I'm Nathan Fisher on News Radio 1040 WHO.
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1: Sunny today, high of 76, mostly clear tonight, low 48. Tomorrow, partly sunny and breezy. We're talking wind gusts again, up to around 29 miles per hour for your Thursday. Tomorrow's high will be 78. Currently fair conditions on this Wednesday morning, 51 at the Voice of Iowa. 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
10: Our president's in China, and so is our WHO White House correspondent, John Decker. John, it's actually going to call us from China. 8:25 this morning as we keep you up to date on that very, very, very important trip right here on the WHO Radio Morning News. Very, very important headlines now. Wendy Wild in the WHO Radio Newsroom. Good morning, Wendy.
11: Well, maybe a couple of them will be very, very important.
10: Very, such as very.
11: President Trump, as Jeff just says, in China, the three big topics, Iran, tariffs, and trade, and especially, of course, for Iowa, trade with China on soybeans and equipment. Google and SpaceX reportedly talking about putting orbital data centers in space. You know, a lot of communities kind of balking over having data centers. It's really cold in space. You don't need all that water to cool them down. You just kind of crack the window on whatever kind of a craft they're going to be orbiting. So that's talks, though. It's not a done deal. And the third one, maybe not so important, Jeff. Marco Rubio, now a meme on the internet. He apparently got on Air Force One, the flight to China yesterday, wearing a Nike tracksuit, identical to the one that Venezuelan leader Nicolas Maduro was wearing the day he got arrested. And so people are putting pictures of the two of them side by side, saying snarky little things, identical tracksuit to Nicolas Maduro. And everybody else on Air Force One, of course, and, you know, very formal suit and tie with the USA flag pin. But yeah, no, Marco Rubio shows up wearing a tracksuit.
10: I'm telling you, there's nothing that says more I got this than just showing up in a tracksuit. I got this. We're going to China. We're making deals.
11: But I got this. It shouldn't be identical to the guy that they just put in prison for being a crook down in Venezuela. There's kind of like not... the only difference I did notice as I'm looking at... Remember those like kindergarten things that they do where what's different and you have two pictures? Maduro was wearing handcuffs and Rubio was not. So
10: exactly
11: right. I spotted that difference.
10: That is a key difference.
11: It is.
10: A very key
11: Eagle
10: difference.
11: Eagle eye here. Eagle eye.
10: Wendy Wild in the WHO Radio Newsroom. At the Hertz Farm Management and Real Estate Services Farm Desk is our guy, Dwayne Murley, who revealed this morning he does know the Millionaire for Life winner that I was talking about in the first hour of the program. And Dwayne said, I can't wait to greet him. Wink, wink, nudge, nudge. This winner, Doug Dearborn, owns a couple of bars. I'm wondering, Dwayne, if maybe you think there's free drinks on tap, quite frankly.
12: Well, you know what? That was the very first thing that came to my mind when I saw that Doug was the winner, that probably on the house, you know, probably the day after at both Lorville and Sac City. But yeah, congratulations to Doug. They call him Pug, and a lot of people know Pug, and I've known him for many, many, many years. So yeah, congratulations, and well-deserved there. And it's just great that he purchased the ticket probably on his way home from Sac City at Brews. So yeah, a lot of excitement there in the Lorville and Sac City area here after the news came out. Talking about the news here, of course, we are being brought to you this morning by our friends at Van Wall Equipment. A couple ways you can find out more about Van Wall Equipment. One, simply stop by any Van Wall location or do like I do, log on to vanwall.com. And boy, they've got lawnmowers on their site now. That's kind of what I'm keying in on right now. July corn is up 1.25 cents. September's up 1.75. Dees is up 1.5. That December new crop sits right at 503.5. May soybeans up 5.25. July is up 2.75. August up 2.75. September's up 3 cents and November up 3.25, holding above that $12 level at 1208.25. 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
10: Thank you, Dwayne. And in case you missed it, what Dwayne was talking about earlier with Pug Dearborn, Pug's won $100,000 a year. He is a lottery millionaire for life winner, longtime friend of Dwayne, and that'll be a great conversation when those guys are able to get together again. Meanwhile, the World Health Organization says there's no signs of a larger hantavirus outbreak. Officials are reporting 11 total cases so far. 9 are confirmed. They are all tied to those passengers and crew from that infected cruise ship. And unfortunately, 3 people have died. 16 Americans are currently in quarantine in Omaha, Nebraska, 2 more in Atlanta. Now, officials say the risk to the general public remains low, but the head of the World Health Organization does say that he expects more passengers to get infected. Basically, this has an 8-week incubation period, this hantavirus strain. And so while they're in quarantine, probably some of them are going to get sick. Think about this. You've been on this horrible cruise ship for a while. You finally dock, and now you're 8 weeks in a quarantine facility waiting to get sick. Terrible, terrible news in this hantavirus outbreak. But again, the risk to the public remains low. In this state-by-state partisan redistricting fight, you won't believe what Virginia Democrats are talking about doing. We'll talk about it in 5 minutes on News Radio 1040 WHO. First of all, we head into the WHO Traffic Center. Nathan Fisher has an update on the morning commute. Good morning, Nathan.
13: Hey, Jeff. Good morning. 235. No problems. 7 minutes from either Mixmaster to downtown Des Moines. 8035 westbound. 12 minutes from the East Mix to the West Mix. And in Ankeny, I-35. No issues so far northbound or southbound for your Wednesday commute. With traffic every 15 minutes in the morning, I'm Nathan Fisher on News Radio 1040 WHO.
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10: Sunny today, high 76, mostly clear tonight, low 48. Partly sunny for your Thursday. It'll be windy again tomorrow. A high of 78. Right now, we have got sunny skies at the Hy-Vee Studios. 51, it's time for sports.
15: Iowa football is adding longtime coach and former Hawkeye QB Tom Moore to its coaching staff. Moore will work as a senior consultant to coach Kurt Ferentz. Big Ten opponents released for the upcoming men's basketball season. Iowa will play a home-and-home series with Nebraska, Ohio State, and Wisconsin. Nashville Sounds beat the Iowa Cubs 9-3 in their series opener in Nashville. I'm Ronta Moss.
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31: Caffeine can be really good for you and help a lot of things, and caffeine can be kind of bad for you.
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31: Naturally, it's in the coffee bean and in chocolate and tea, but it's also added artificially in things like soda. 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It's blocking that adenosine. You're going to feel alert and awake. It's got that adrenaline going, and it's rewarding you with the dopamine. I mentioned the vicious cycle, the inevitable crash.
32: Right.
31: like any stimulant drug, and you want more of it. 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All right, how about some health benefits?
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31: They found everything from not develop Parkinson's disease to dropping your risk of various cancers.
32: Well, coffee actually is shown to reduce your risk of diabetes.
31: 4 cups a day, 50% less chance of mouth and throat cancer.
32: You should eat more grapefruit because grapefruit contains something called naringin or naringin, and it actually slows the removal of caffeine from your brain.
31: Okay.
32: So you enjoy its effects longer.
31: Nice.
32: Yeah.
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10: We've been following this state-by-state congressional redistricting fight. It's a partisan fight as states try to redistrict their congressional districts to advantage one party over another. In Virginia, you'll recall that the state Supreme Court there has thrown out the map that Democrats drew that was going to give them a 10-to-1 advantage. Now, according to Politico, Virginia Democrats are talking about throwing out the state Supreme Court. What Democrats in the Virginia legislature are talking about is lowering the retirement age on the state Supreme Court so it would throw all of the existing Supreme Court justices off the court, and then they'd replace them with justices that would vote for the Democrat map. That from the party that's saving democracy. 6:31 at News Radio 1040 WHO. We head into the WHO radio newsroom. Wendy Wild has today's top stories. Good morning, Wendy.
4: Hey, good morning. It's going to be yet another amazing day ahead. 53 degrees right now. Here's what's trending on WHO. President Trump says he is optimistic about his official state visit to China. Before leaving the White House or China yesterday, the president said he expected to have a long talk with Chinese President Xi Jinping about Iran, tariffs and trade, important economic issues for Iowa.
5: Asia is a tremendously important trading partner for agriculture and our manufacturing sector, as well as some of the component parts that are necessary in some of the manufacturing facilities that we have in Iowa.
4: U.S. Representative Marionette Miller-Meeks of Iowa, interviewed by Simon Conway on News Radio 1040 WHO. Now, if the U.S.-Iran ceasefire fails, the U.S. is reportedly considering a new name for the war in Iran. Jeff Angelo has the inside story coming up next on the WHO Morning News. Google and SpaceX reportedly considering orbital data centers in space. One big problem with data centers on Earth, they use a lot of water and a lot of power. The Wall Street Journal says the idea is not a done deal yet, but space is cold. You at least wouldn't have to run a lot of water through to cool things down. The test flight of the most powerful SpaceX rocket ever is about to start its countdown, Jim Roop reports.
6: The Starship V3 is the tallest rocket ever assembled and is set to make its first test flight May 19th after a successful launch rehearsal on Tuesday in South Texas. It's touted as the world's most powerful reusable rocket. I'm Jim Roop.
4: More than 100 Iowa National Guard soldiers expected to return home this week. The Iowa National Guard says 109 members of the 2nd Brigade Combat Team, 34th Infantry Division, arriving at the Des Moines International Airport Friday, probably several, multiple flights coming in throughout the day. Now 6:32 at News Radio 1040 WHO, checking your money. The CPI, Consumer Price Index, just out, shows inflation up 3.8%. What's up? And what's down?
7: Gasoline of all types up 28%. Airfares rose 21%. Tobacco products up 7.5%. Fruits and vegetables rose 6.1%. Where did prices fall? Used car and truck prices actually fell about 2%. Dairy product prices dropped about 0.5%.
4: Jessica Ettinger reporting, and we already heard over the past couple of months that prices for hamburger and egg prices have been down, Jeff.
10: Well, and I want to combine now a couple of stories we've been talking about, Wendy. If we were going to put data centers in space, would aliens show up at public hearings to protest? That would be a story, wouldn't it?
4: If they're going to protest, wouldn't they protest the, I don't know, what is it, 50,000 or something satellites we already have orbiting the Earth? It's like, we can't.
10: Yeah, but you've gone too far with these data centers.
4: We can't monitor you guys with all that clutter you have up there.
10: Stop cluttering up my space. That's what they're going
4: to
10: say.
4: I'm trying to remember how many objects are in orbit. It's like thousands. In thousands right now.
10: Well, and when we do something like the Artemis mission, I think we do have to take that into account. Like the engineers, when they're projecting the flight route, you got to get through all of that stuff safely.
4: I estimated 50,000. I wasn't off. More than 45,000 man-made objects are orbiting the Earth right now.
10: Wow.
4: Not all of them are active. About 17,000 are active. And the rest are just...
10: cars on bricks, like in my neighbor's yards.
4: Yeah, exactly. Yes, exactly. Yeah. I mean, that's like 30,000 cars on bricks in the backyard of the neighbor's place.
10: Exactly, yeah. Right. Wendy Wild in the WHO Radio Newsroom. Wendy will be back with headlines in just a few minutes. Dwayne Murley's in at the Hertz Farm Management and Real Estate Services Farm Desk talking commodity prices this morning. Good morning, Dwayne.
8: Hey, good morning, Jeff, and thank you as always. And we are being brought to you this morning by our friends at your local Kubota dealers. Cash Cattle Trade at Kansas, right at 260. Nebraska not showing any sales on Tuesday. Texas also selling cattle at 260, and nothing being reported here in Iowa on Tuesday. So basically, the trade that we saw in Texas and Kansas at 260, pretty much the same as what we saw early this week on Monday. And Southern Trade 260 marked $3 higher compared to a week ago, and that $400 dress trade in Iowa and Nebraska that we saw Monday, that's actually 2 to 3 lower compared to a week ago. So that's the cash cattle trade that we've seen so far this week. From the Hertz Farm Management and Real Estate Services Farm Desk, I'm Dwayne Murley.
10: Thank you, Dwayne. As our president heads toward China, two things on the docket. Trade. The president is teasing that there's going to be a lot of good economic news that comes out of these meetings in China. And in fact, he's taken with him the CEO of Apple, Tim Cook. Elon Musk is on this trip. Several other high-powered CEOs are on the trip. And he is going to talk to China about Iran. He says to the media that they've been pretty good on Iran. You know that China is allied with Iran, but the president would note that China's done really nothing about the blockade in the Strait of Hormuz. And he's thinking that China could be a key player in pressuring Iran into ultimately bringing the conflict between the U.S. and Iran to an end. But let's say he comes back from China and things have gone south, and that is not going to happen. Well, the U.S. military is considering officially renaming the war with Iran Operation Sledgehammer if the current ceasefire collapses and President Donald Trump decides to restart major combat operations. This is a report from NBC News quoting two U.S. officials. The discussions about possibly replacing Operation Epic Fury with Operation Sledgehammer underscore how seriously the administration is considering resuming the war that was started on February 28th. But there's some political positioning with this new naming as well. You know that the administration has been under pressure by some members of Congress to capitulate to a war powers resolution that would be passed by Congress. There's a 60-day clock from the time when the U.S. Begins hostilities with another country to the time when Congress has to approve those hostilities. Well, the president and his allies have been telling Congress, look, we've ceased all hostilities with Iran, so there's no need for a vote on a war powers resolution. If they rename and restart the effort, they're going to argue before Congress that another 60-day clock has begun. So you can see the news coming in the next week when the president returns from China. Either we feel optimistic about having a deal with Iran, or we begin Operation Sledgehammer. Locally, 40 beagles have arrived at the Animal Rescue League of Iowa. Now, you heard the CEO of the Animal Rescue League talk with us about these beagles. These are part of the 1,500 beagles that were purchased from a farm in Wisconsin. It's believed these beagles were being breeded to be sold for experimentation. 40 of these beagles have arrived at ARL, and you remember what Tom Colvin told you about these beagles. They've never been in a house. This is a unique challenge for the Animal Rescue League. These dogs have never been housed, and so ARL staff are working to familiarize the dogs with being part of a human family. So these beagles, first of all, they've got to be neutered. They're all male. And they'll work with behavioral specialists before they move to foster homes, and eventually they'll be adopted. If you'd like more information on the beagles, I'm sure there's a lot of public interest. And if you'd like to support our friends at the Animal Rescue League, I would just Google Animal Rescue League of Iowa, and then you'll see the information you need to know, and you can donate to help ARL. 640 at the Voice of Iowa, News Radio 1040 WHO. Hey, let's check on that Wednesday morning commute. Nathan Fisher is in our traffic center. Good morning, Nathan.
9: Good morning, Jeff. It looks good so far. 235, 7 minutes from either Mixmaster to downtown Des Moines. Westbound on the Urban Loop, 12 minutes from the East Mix to the West Mixmaster. And I-35's clear in Ankeny, northbound and southbound, with traffic every 15 minutes in the morning. 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
10: Sunny today, high of 76. It'll be mostly clear tonight, low 48. Partly sunny and windy for your Thursday. Tomorrow's high will be 78. Currently mostly sunny skies, 53 degrees at the Voice of Iowa. A survivor of the abuse of Jeffrey Epstein is speaking out. She makes a heartbreaking point about how justice is not being served in this case, and you need to hear from her, and you will, in 5 minutes on News Radio 1040 WHO.
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10: Wednesday, May 13th. I don't know why Wednesdays the 13th aren't considered unlucky. I don't know why we decided Friday the 13th. Is unlucky. I'm feeling good today, though. Another beautiful day across this great state of Iowa. Thanks for opening up your day with the WHO Radio Morning News. My name is Jeff Angelo. Wendy Wild is in the WHO Radio Newsroom. She's got headlines this morning. Yeah, don't bring up an idea like that. One day the 13th is bad enough, you know? I know, but I just was wondering. I bet you AI can tell me why we decided Friday the 13th is bad, but Wednesday the 13th is just hump day. It's just another day, and, yep. And actually it's going to be a good day for us. Look at the weather. Holy cow, sunny and 76 today. Boarding on Air Force One to leave for China, President Trump was asked if Americans' financial situation is pressuring him to end the war with Iran. He said he is focused on Iran should not have nuclear weapons. Early voting starts today in Iowa ahead of the June 2nd primary. You can go to your local county auditor's office, and the Polk County office actually has a new location. It's been a while. They're now on Euclid Avenue, 2309. And the three-month-old case, the missing Nancy Guthrie case, everybody was holding their breath. About a week ago, a podcaster found human remains about 7 miles from her home. It was a human bone. It's prehistoric, Jeff.
4: Not Nancy Guthrie.
10: Oh, wow.
4: A prehistoric human bone found, yeah, 7 miles away.
10: We're thinking this is Nancy Guthrie, maybe, horribly.
4: Well, everybody wondering.
10: And then we discover a prehistoric bone.
4: It's prehistoric, the bone that they find 7 miles away. And so they've actually called in investigators from the Anthropology Department of the University of Arizona, and the sheriff says this is not a criminal investigation.
10: Wow.
4: Talk about bizarre. How does this bone just surface 7 miles away?
10: Well, because people are focusing on that area, and there's just intense scrutiny of that immediate area.
4: Stuff.
10: Yeah.
4: You know, we've had human remains turn up here, but it's usually after a flood washes away sand. Remember the little girls on the beach in the river, and they find a human skull?
10: Yeah.
4: And, you know, we tried. I called and called and called the medical examiner's office. They would not give us information. Nothing.
10: Yeah.
4: It's like, can you tell us if it's a recent human skull? Is it ancient human? I mean, it could be an ancient Native American skull. Nothing.
10: No, and you know, they're so talky on the nighttime police shows, you know, those coroners. But when you're actually a member of the media in real life, they're like, I can't tell you
4: maybe
10: a thing.
4: Maybe the ones on those nighttime TV shows are getting paid a few thousand. I kind of don't have that in. Yeah, I'm looking, checking my pockets. I'm back with Simon's $1.67. Yeah,
10: nobody's bribing. Nobody's bribing anybody in the morgue today. Wendy Wild in the WHO Radio Newsroom. Dwayne Murley is at the Hertz Farm Management and Real Estate Services Farm Desk. Good morning, Dwayne.
0: Hey, good morning, Jeff, and thank you. And we are being brought to you by our friends at Van Wall Equipment. July corn's up a quarter penny right at 480 and a quarter. September's up 3/4 at 487. New crop December's up 3/4 of a cent at 502 and a half. May soybeans up 5 1/4, 1218 and 3/4. July is up 2 1/4 cents at 229. August up 2 at 1223 and 3/4. September soybeans up 2 1/2 at 1204 and a quarter. And November's soybeans up 2 3/4 at 1207 and 3/4. Bob's going to be on the road today for the big show. It's a Clean Water Wednesday. We'll check in with Bob on the road coming up here beginning at 11 o'clock. And speaking of the big show, I'll be back with Bob and Nathan to help kick off the big show at 11 o'clock this morning here on WHO. 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
10: Thank you, Dwayne. Our Attorney General Pam Bondi was politely asked to leave that position, and one of the reasons for that is her handling of the Epstein files. And really, the Epstein files has not resulted in what you and I thought was going to happen: justice for the victims, the perpetrators getting named and charged. And just to illustrate the tragedy of what's going on in this Jeffrey Epstein case, a victim of Jeffrey Epstein testified before Congress, and she made this really heartbreaking point. The Epstein files released her and many other victims' names to the public. But you know whose names have not been released to the public? The perpetrators.
1: I eventually found the courage to reach out for help. I stepped forward along other survivors, hoping those who allow this to happen will be held accountable. I kept my identity protected as Jane Doe. I woke up one day with my name mentioned over 500 times. While rich and powerful remained protected by reduction, my name was exposed to the world. Now reporters from across the globe contact me. I cannot live without looking over my shoulder. I can only imagine the long-term impact this mistake will have on my life.
10: So the victims continue to suffer, and nobody's been brought to justice as of yet. And there is the frustration over the Jeffrey Epstein investigation in a nutshell. 6:53 at the Voice of Iowa News Radio 1040 WHO. Let's head into the WHO Traffic Center on this Wednesday morning. Check on the roads. Good morning, Nathan.
9: Hey, Jeff. Good morning. 235. No problem. 7 minutes from either Mixmaster to downtown. 8035 if you're going westbound. 12 minutes from the East Mix to the West Mixmaster. And on I-80 westbound from Altoona to the East Mix, a speed limit 5 minutes with traffic every 15 minutes in the morning. I'm Nathan Fisher on News Radio 1040 WHO.
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10: Sunny today, high of 76, mostly clear tonight, low 48. Partly sunny and windy again for your Thursday. Tomorrow's high up to 78. Fair conditions this morning, 53 at the Voice of Iowa. Time for sports.
6: Iowa football is adding longtime coach and former Hawkeye QB Tom Moore to its coaching staff. Moore will work as a senior consultant to coach Kurt Ferentz. Big Ten opponents released for the upcoming men's basketball season. Iowa will play a home-and-home series with Nebraska, Ohio State, and Wisconsin. Nashville Sounds beat the Iowa Cubs 9-3 in their series opener in Nashville. I'm Ronta Moss.
10: It's 6:54 at the Voice of Iowa News Radio 1040 WHO. 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
17: Bob Quinn here talking with Kirk Leeds, CEO of the Iowa Soybean Association. China and the U.S. are discussing trade issues. I asked Kirk what he'd like to see regarding soybeans.
11: From a soybean perspective, as I think everybody knows, China is still the most important market in the world. We're looking for some stability. We're looking for some commitments that are not only on paper but are actually followed through on. They've committed, as I think most people know, to buying about 12 million metric tons of soybeans in this marketing year, which sounds great, and it's certainly positive. They've committed to 25 million metric tons moving forward, which again is a very positive thing if it happens, but still that's less than we normally sell. So some stability, some candor, hopefully the president comes home with, steps forward in restoring something closer to normal as it relates to the relationship.
17: Kirk Leeds, CEO, Iowa Soybean Association. For more on soybean issues, go to iasoybeans.com.
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22: Mindy Williamson of the Iowa State Fair, tell me about the Hy-Vee Fun Forest.
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22: You'll want to run outside this morning because it's nice, but it's not windy. And that seems so rare during these Iowa springs. Calm wind, 53 degrees, fair conditions. Today's high reaching up to 76 degrees on a Wednesday, May the 13th, 2026. My name is Jeff Angelo. Thanks for kicking off your workday and spending your morning commute with the WHO Radio Morning News. Let's head into the WHO Radio Newsroom this morning. Wendy Wild is there with today's top stories. Good morning, Wendy.
4: And good morning to you as well. Gosh, what a beautiful morning, beautiful day ahead. Right now, 53 degrees. Here's what's trending on WHO. Wow, the president and U.S. delegation boarded Air Force One yesterday. They literally, in the last couple of minutes, landed in China. Just watched live footage of the jet on the tarmac pulling up to the airport. Boarding Air Force One to leave for China yesterday, the president was asked if Americans' financial situation is pressuring him to end the war with Iran.
14: Not even a little bit. The only thing that matters when I'm talking about Iran, they can't have a nuclear weapon. I don't think about American financial situation. I don't think about anybody. I think about one thing. We cannot let Iran have a nuclear weapon. That's all.
4: You cannot let Iran have a nuclear weapon. It was kind of noisy if you're driving, just to make sure you caught those words. President will have talks with Chinese President Xi Jinping about Iran, tariffs, and trade. The World Health Organization says there are no signs of a wider hantavirus outbreak, no new pandemic. There have been 11 cases reported, 9 of them confirmed. A whistleblower will be testifying in Congress today that the government knew the origin of COVID-19 for years and kept it quiet. Jeff Angelo looks into that coming up next on the WHO Morning News. Early voting begins today in Iowa ahead of the June 2nd Iowa primary. Some key races, the narrowing of the candidate field for governor, Iowa's four U.S. congressional districts up for election, and the U.S. Senate seat left open by Joni Ernst, who is not running again. Human remains found by a true crime podcaster last week, 7 miles east of Nancy Guthrie's home, are not related to the disappearance of Nancy Guthrie. The Tucson Police Department now confirms, yes, it was a human bone, but prehistoric, and will be investigated by the University of Arizona Anthropology Department and not a police criminal investigation. 703 at News Radio 1040 WHO, checking your money. American debt is up, and so are late payments.
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4: Steve Leisman, senior economic analyst with CNBC. Numbers come from the New York Federal Reserve's quarterly consumer debt report that was released yesterday.
10: So the key, Wendy, is these numbers that you're crunching mean that we're at a point, and we haven't been here for a while, I think 3 years, where inflation's outpacing wages. And that's just stressing people out. And I just think, Wendy, this is why you've got... Look, President Trump, I think, is very politically savvy. I think he's surrounded by people that are politically smart. And they're saying, Mr. President, we really got to start talking about economics.
4: Well, it's May.
10: Yeah.
4: The November election is hanging in the balance here.
10: And correct.
4: Remember that phrase, it's the economy, stupid? There it is.
10: There's a reason we repeat that phrase, because it is the simple way of expressing, Wendy, that it's very true that for the most part, given all of the issues that we talk about every day right here on the Morning News, the economy drives what voters ultimately are going to decide. And I do think this is why the president is saying over and over, oh, we're going to do such great things in China.
4: As soon as this
10: great
4: is over.
10: And then, he says, as soon as this is over, gas prices are going to plunge. Stock market's already been good. And I think he is being told by his advisors, you know, let's wrap the Iran thing up. We're going to try to do that, but really start talking about the economy.
4: And I think it's really important to note, just from a news standpoint, that, you know, we are not trying here at WHO to skew the news. We're just telling you what is out there. I know that there are some media outlets that you can see are skewing this direction. Some are skewing that. But when we do a newscast and when we report a story, we're trying to just give it to you straight.
10: Well, and I was talking, and I want to thank the listener that approached me yesterday that talked about how much he enjoys the Morning News. And I said, look, I'm just trying to talk to you as if we were sitting across the breakfast table from each other. I got opinions and I got analysis.
4: And it makes it fun.
10: Yeah. And look,
4: it's just interesting and fun.
10: And you get the feedback as well. Matter of fact, I'll tell people how to talk with us. Wendy, I will see you at 7:15.
4: We'll be here
10: for more headlines. But yeah, you can talk back to the program. A couple of good ways to do that. WCI Pools and Spas text lines available to you. Text the letters WHO. That means your text comes right to me. And text what you're thinking to 81530. 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Hit that microphone, record a message, send it my way. Some groundbreaking testimony going on Capitol Hill this morning in regard to the origin of the COVID-19 virus. A person that literally works for the CIA right now, not a person that's retired, not a person that's moved on, an actual CIA employee will say that the government early on knew the origin, where the COVID-19 virus originated from, and actively covered it up. Senator Rand Paul was on a podcast with Cabot Phillips from the Daily Wire, and he explained why this is really important to hear.
16: CIA scientists were convened in 2021 and asked this question, and they overwhelmingly, I think 5 out of 6, said that they thought it came from the lab, that it was a leak from the lab, but then higher-ups overruled them. In fact, the report was written at 2 in the morning, and at 2 in the morning, someone scribbled out no and ended up switching the report to say, instead of that it came from lab, that it came from nature. So this is... you know, has been a problem through the years, and it makes a difference because if we look to the ultimate origins of this virus, we think it actually came from experiments that were funded by the United States. And the carelessness of Anthony Fauci and others who actually funded this gain-of-function research in Wuhan, China, in all likelihood led to this pandemic that 15 million people died, and still there hasn't been responsibility. So this whistleblower tomorrow is going to reveal things that happened at the CIA and the fact that some of the cover-up continues.
10: And, you know, this is so important to so many people. It's personal for me. You know, my dad died in 2020 after contracting COVID. My mom survived. But let's connect the dots that Senator Rand just spoke of here. You have American taxpayers funding dangerous gain-of-function research in a lab in Wuhan, China. And the virus escapes and creates a worldwide pandemic. And those responsible for the funding of this lab know that this virus escaped from the lab.

0: that we, you and I, taxpayers, were partially funding. This is stunning news. And the reason I bring it to you this morning is this is why local talk shows exist. The national media is not going to make a big deal out of this, my friend, because they're complicit in all of this. They basically parroted the talking points of the early portions of the pandemic. They said that if you said that this virus came from a lab in China, you are a racist. They parroted that line. And then they accepted whatever Dr. Fauci had to say in facing the pandemic, and they wouldn't actually allow any other voices, any contrary voices, to be heard. You'll recall right here on WHO Radio, I was bringing on counter voices. Look, I was bringing on voices that sided with Fauci. I was bringing on voices that were against what Fauci was saying. I thought that was fair. You and I deserve that debate. The national media did not. And because they're complicit in all of this, they're not going to make a big deal of this story. But worldwide, this should be one of the top stories of the day. We're coming up on 7-Eleven on The Voice of Iowa. Let's head into the WHO Traffic Center. Nathan Fisher's got his eyes on the roads. Good morning, Nathan.
1: Hey, Jeff. Good morning. No slowdowns on the interstates. 235, 7 minutes from either Mixmaster to downtown Des Moines. 8035 westbound, east mix to the west Mixmaster, 12 minutes. At the east Mixmaster, we do have a stalled vehicle on the exit ramp from 80 westbound to 35 northbound. On the right shoulder of that ramp, shouldn't cause any issue as you're going from Altoona toward Ankeny. With traffic every 15 minutes in the morning, I'm Nathan Fisher on News Radio 1040 WHO.
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0: We are headed for a wonderful Wednesday weather-wise. Sunny, high 76. Tonight, mostly clear, low 48. Partly sunny for your Thursday and windy again tomorrow. Tomorrow's high 78. Currently sunny skies 53 at News Radio 1040 WHO.
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9: Thanks for sharing your morning commute with us. Special shout out to my trucking friends trucking across Iowa this morning, delivering the goods, listening to the WHO Radio Morning News. Thank you. Thank you for what you do. Thank you for listening. My name's Jeff Angelo. Wendy Wild's in the WHO Radio Newsroom. She's got today's headlines. Good morning, Wendy.
10: Good morning. You know, they just... They are so good at doing things like that choreographing. You know, remember the Olympics when the Chinese did the big opening ceremony?
9: Oh, I was just watching it. I know what you're talking about.
10: Yeah, the president coming down the steps of Air Force One just landed in Beijing, China. And there's this fairly large group of, and they're all wearing light blue shirts, of people, and they are choreographed. They've got a little U.S. flag in one hand, a little Chinese flag in the other, and they're like doing this little hand thing. And
9: I got to be honest with you. I have been watching what you've been watching. They were doing it for about 17 minutes, and I thought, okay, I hope that they've been rehearsing this, but by now my arms are burning.
10: Oh, I'm thinking,
9: I was like, they have got to be
10: the fittest arms.
9: The fittest arms in China, because they went for a good 17 minutes doing that choreograph. Yep. Wave the flag above your head, wave the flag at your chest, and after a while I was like, I'm tired just looking at them.
10: Well, they're resting at rest now, but they've kind of parted like the sea for Moses. And there's the red carpet and the president now coming.
9: Step down.
10: They are very
9: amazing opening. I agree with you.
10: Early voting starts today in Iowa ahead of the June 2nd primary. And if you vote in Polk County, our most populous county, they have a different location this year. It's not on 2nd Street anymore, 2309 Euclid, but they're open 8 a.m. to 4:30 p.m. daily up until Election Day for early voting. And Caitlin Clark not at the top of the list of WNBA players who will be earning $1 million this season. First time in history. She's only expected to earn $530,000 this year, but former Iowa State player Bridget Carlton makes that $1 million list.
9: Goodness gracious. Wendy Wild in the WHO Radio Newsroom. Wendy, with your top stories coming up at 7:30. A boodle of beagles has arrived at the Animal Rescue League of Iowa. 40 beagles, to be exact. These are the beagles that were rescued from this farm in Wisconsin, Ridgeland Farms, and it was believed that these beagles were being breeded and sold for experiments. So they are now at the Animal Rescue League, and you'll recall a conversation that I had, and you heard from Tom Colvin, who's the CEO of the Animal Rescue League. This is a very interesting situation for ARL, because these dogs have never been in any other environment. So they've never been in a home. So what ARL has to do, not only nourish these dogs, bring them back to health, but also basically in Colvin's words, they have to learn how to be a dog in a human family. So what's happening at ARL is that these beagles are going to work with behavioral specialists, and then they'll move to foster homes, and eventually they'll be adopted. They're all male. They will be neutered, and they will be eventually available for adoption. I know that you're eager to get more information about that, especially if you love beagles. So here's what I would recommend. Go to the Animal Rescue League of Iowa. Just Google that and give them a donation and look over the information about these beagles and when they'll be available for adopting. 720 at the Voice of Iowa, News Radio 1040 WHO. Our guy Nathan Fisher is in the WHO Traffic Center. By the way, if you call ARL and be put on hold, the voice that tells you that you're holding will sound very familiar, like the guy that talks about the traffic in the morning on the WHO Radio Morning News. Good morning, Nathan.
0: That would be me directing your way to work and directing you to whoever you want to talk to at the ARL. That is, in fact, me.
9: Right on.
0: 235, 7 minutes from either Mixmaster to downtown Des Moines. 8035, no problems. Westbound from the East Mixmaster to Highway 141 is 9 minutes. And on 141 through Grimes, northbound and southbound, no issues. It'll be 5 minutes between Highway 44 and the Urban Loop. With traffic every 15 minutes in the morning, I'm Nathan Fisher on News Radio 1040 WHO.
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12: This is Lee Habib, host of Our American Stories. On our next episode, we'll share the story of the last slave ship to America. It came in 1860. You won't want to miss the next episode of Our American Stories.
9: Sunny today, high 76, mostly clear tonight, low 48. Partly sunny for your Thursday and windy again tomorrow. Tomorrow's high will be 78. Currently sunny skies, 53 at the Voice of Iowa. Rhonda's got sports.
13: Iowa football is adding longtime coach and former Hawkeye QB Tom Moore to its coaching staff. Moore will work as a senior consultant to coach Kurt Ferentz. Big Ten opponents released for the upcoming men's basketball season. Iowa will play a home-and-home series with Nebraska, Ohio State, and Wisconsin. Nashville Sounds beat the Iowa Cubs 9-3 in their series opener in Nashville. I'm Ronta Moss.
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22: In the NBA playoffs, after his first career ejection in Game 4, Victor Wembanyama returned in Game 5 to lead the Spurs to a blowout win over the Timberwolves 126-97. San Antonio is one win away from returning to the Western Conference Finals for the first time since 2017. Game 5 of Cavs-Pistons is tonight at 8 Eastern on ESPN. In the Stanley Cup playoffs, Buffalo scored early in the third and held on to beat Montreal in Game 4 3-2 and tie the series at 2. In the late game, Pavel Dorofeev scored in overtime, and the Vegas Golden Knights took Game 5 3-2 to take a 3-2 series lead against Anaheim. Minnesota-Colorado Game 5 tonight at 8 Eastern on TNT. And in the NFL, it will be the Bengals who will play the Falcons in Madrid in Week 9. The complete 2026 regular season schedule will be announced tomorrow night at 8 Eastern. A two-hour primetime special will air on ESPN and NFL Network. 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
2: A few miles from the glass spires of Midtown Atlanta lies the South River Forest. In 2021 and 2022, the woods became a home to activists from all over the country.
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2: Who gathered to stop the nearby construction of a massive new police training facility, nicknamed Cop City. There, in the forest, they built a different community.
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23: At approximately 9 o'clock this morning, as law enforcement was moving through various sectors of the property, an individual, without warning, shot a Georgia State Patrol trooper.
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27: On the night before Halloween in 1975, 15-year-old Martha Moxley was murdered in the Tony Bellhaven neighborhood of Greenwich, Connecticut. She was rich and beautiful and loved by all who knew her. For decades, despite intense media scrutiny, police failed to make an arrest. In 2000, 25 years after Martha's murder, her one-time neighbor, Michael Skakel, was arrested. He'd been 15, like her, at the time of the crime. He was also a cousin of the Kennedys.
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27: 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I read the articles. Of course Michael Skakel killed his next-door neighbor Martha Moxley. He beat her to death with a golf club. I knew it. And if you followed the case like I did, I bet you knew it too. My name is Andrew Goldman. I've been a journalist for 30 years. I got involved in this case in 2015. But here's the thing. Once this story got its hooks in me, it wouldn't let me go. 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
8: 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Guaranteed human.
9: Our president has touched down in China, and touching down on the Davison Family Dentistry Newsmaker line is our national correspondent. Rory O'Neill is back on the line. Rory, good morning. Welcome back to WHO.
30: Hey, Jeff. Good morning. Happy Wednesday.
9: Happy Wednesday. Well, Rory, this is an interesting intersection of two big stories. You got the Iranian war and President Trump in China. And I do believe, even though the president is emphasizing the economics of the China trip, This trip's probably going to have an impact on the Iranian conflict, don't you think?
30: It probably will. And, you know, this trip was supposed to happen a couple months ago, just as this conflict in Iran began, which is why it was postponed a couple months. But still, Iran is front and center in these discussions. You know, even the itinerary is still, it still includes a lot of titans of business, including Elon Musk and Tim Apple, Tim Cook of Apple. President Trump calls him Tim Apple. Now he's got me doing it. Tim Cook of Apple, the head of NVIDIA. Big names like Boeing are represented, big names in the agriculture sector as well, since this was supposed to be about tariffs and trade, but really it's going to be Iran taking up the headlines.
9: It really is, but you did mention that you've got the ag sector there, and of course in Iowa, Rory, we're worried about soybean sales, like to see more of them to China. So the president seemingly keeps teasing that he's going to have big economic news coming out of this meeting in China. Are you hearing anything specific, or is he just saying, boy, wait and see, there's good news a-coming?
30: Well, I think they'll have several announcements. All these events always come with some sort of an announcement, right? We know that the trade secretary just wrapped up a meeting in South Korea earlier today with trade representatives from China. So they were probably finalizing things that are going to be announced. The president is going to be there through Friday. There'll be some deals announced. The president likes to brag about the $18 billion in investment so far that's happened. And I'm sure he's likely to announce similar investments in the future.
9: WHO national correspondent Rory O'Neill. Rory, thanks for that important update. Have a fantastic Wednesday. Having a fantastic Wednesday, a couple of more WHO listeners. Laura and Leah won two nights in a row, two consecutive nights of WHO radio listeners winning a grand in your hand while listening to Sean Hannity. Your next chance to win is coming up right after the 8 o'clock news. 8:04 this morning, the cash contest is called Grand in Your Hand. At 7:30, let's head into the WHO Radio Newsroom. Wendy Wild has today's top stories. Good morning, Wendy.
0: And good morning to you as well. A sunny, beautiful day ahead. Here's what's trending on WHO. President Donald Trump and Air Force One land in China. The U.S. Department of State posting video on X of the jet landing. POTUS wheels down, they write. Trump greeted with a welcoming ceremony, including a choreographed group waving little flags in unison, a U.S. flag in one hand, Chinese flags in the other. And the president meeting now with President Xi Jinping.
3: President Trump is downplaying differences with his Chinese counterpart over the Iran war as he heads to Beijing to prod Iran into agreeing on U.S. terms for ending the war.
4: We're going to have a long talk about it. They get a lot of their oil from that area. We've had no problem, and I think you're going to see that good things are going to happen. This is going to be a very exciting trip.
3: The Trump administration seemingly determined not to let differences over Iran overshadow efforts to make progress on other matters with China, including trade. Sagar Meghani, Washington.
0: If the ceasefire with Iran fails, the U.S. is considering giving the war a new name. Jeff Angelo talks more about Iran, the war, and China next on the WHO Morning News. South Carolina Republicans refusing a call from President Trump to redistrict that state's congressional maps. They have seven districts. Five Republican state senators broke ranks with the rest of their party yesterday, voting against the plan that would divide one of South Carolina's congressional districts. The sixth district, which is a Democratic black majority seat in Congress, dividing it could have created a new Republican seat. Early voting starts today in Iowa ahead of the June 2nd Iowa primary. You vote at your local county auditor's office in person before Election Day. In Polk County, they've moved the office. It was on 2nd. They'll be open beginning today, 8 a.m. to 4:30 p.m. at the new location, 2309 Euclid Avenue. Results from a special census in Grimes last year shows the city had significant growth since 2020.
10: We have about 2,200 new people in the city and about 1,800 new homes.
5: That will generate some additional road use tax for the city. We estimate that that's approximately $1,750,000 in our road use tax fund.
0: Grimes City Assistant Manager Alex Faltzgrass, he says the city spent about $500,000 conducting that special census. For the first time in WNBA history, some of the players will be earning more than $1 million in a season this year. Former Iowa State basketball player Bridget Carlton makes that $1 million list, $1,190,000. You might think Caitlin Clark, but no. She only earned $78,000 last year, and the former University of Iowa player is expected to pull in about $530,000 this year. 732 at News Radio 1040 WHO, checking your money. Consumer spending, they say, is the thing you're going to watch this summer.
6: On the one hand, they're having to deal with higher energy prices, but on the other hand, you know, they had bigger tax refunds cushioning them for now. The thing that we're worried about is that tax-related stimulus that wears off this summer. That's when we see weakness on the consumer side. It just means less money to spend in other areas. Going into the summer travel season, lodging, airfares, maybe driving less.
0: PIMCO economist Tiffany Wilding. But of course, Jeff, all of that hinging on ending the war with Iran and fuel prices coming down again.
9: Absolutely. I was listening to your comments about the growth going on in Grimes, Wendy, and it reminded me of one of my favorite interviews I've had on WHO Radio the last couple of years. I was interviewing a city administrator from another really fast-growing community here in central Iowa, and I said, what is the biggest challenge in overseeing a community that's growing that fast? And he goes, expanding the sewers. We got a lot more people using the bathroom.
0: Oh, I hadn't thought about that.
9: Me neither. I thought, okay, all of the
0: roads
9: issues
0: is
9: that,
0: obvious.
9: Yeah, you and I talk about, here's a guy that's actually running a city being very honest. He's like, there's a lot more people pooping in my city these days, and I got to expand the sewer. And I thought, of course.
0: Infrastructure's a big deal.
9: Infrastructure.
0: And lots of times, like when you have a new development going up, that infrastructure, they do this TIF financing everybody talks about, tax increment financing, and it's all this nerdy background stuff, but that's actually all of these cities taking on that expense by giving tax breaks to the developers. It's like, okay, we'll help you put in the sewer infrastructure by cutting taxes for you for the next 10, 20 years. And that's a really smart insight.
9: It really is, because so much, we've got all of this philosophy we talk about, but a lot of times when you're in charge in local government, it's very pragmatic as to how you have to meet the needs of these fast growing towns.
0: Well, and then if you're an older town, say for instance the largest city in all of Iowa, Des Moines, they have been working on sewer infrastructure replacement.
9: Yes, that's right.
0: Because you got that really old sewer stuff and old water mains, and guess what? Those water mains break, the sewers give out, and some of it's over 100 years old in Des Moines. They need to replace that. So it's an ever-continuing thing.
9: It really is.
0: Those sewers and the toilets that flush and flush and flush.
9: Look, we've got all the news you need to know here at the WHO Radio Morning News. That is Wendy Wild. Thank you, Wendy. Well, as Wendy was telling you, NBC News is reporting that if the U.S. military action in Iran is going to resume, it may resume under a new name. Sources telling NBC News that the Trump administration would rename the action Operation Sledgehammer. Now, there's a political reason for doing this. You will recall that Congress, there are members of Congress pressuring the Trump administration about whether or not this war can continue without a vote from Congress under the War Powers Act, which the Trump administration has argued is unconstitutional, but it is in effect. The president, when he initiates hostilities with another country, has a 60-day timeline to justify the war to Congress. And after 60 days, Congress has to vote to continue the war. Now, what President Trump and his allies have told Congress is, look, we've ceased all hostilities with Iran. Therefore, you do not have to take a vote on a war powers resolution. Okay. What do you do, though, if you've resumed the war? There could be those in Congress that argue, okay, now we have to take a vote. So what the president and his administration is now arguing is, no, this would be a new action in Iran if it has to resume. And that's going to be the big question here. The president's in China. He landed this morning, Iowa time. By the way, our WHO White House correspondent, John Decker's with him. John's going to call from China at 8:25 on the WHO Radio Morning News and give us an update. But he hopes that China will ultimately pressure Iran into ending the conflict, because you understand this from a political standpoint. The president has got to get back to talking about the economy and making good things happen in the economy. And President Trump, before he left for China, did tell the media good things are a-coming economic-wise.
4: As soon as this war is over, which will not be long, you're going to see oil prices drop, and you're going to see a stock market, which is already at the highest point in history, go through the roof. You're going to see the golden age of America, frankly, and you're seeing it now. So as soon as this is, don't forget, you have hundreds of ships that are loaded up with oil that want to come out. As soon as they come out, we're going to have a gusher of oil, and you're going to have inflation that goes way down.
9: Now, that is President Trump saying you're going to have inflation go way down, gas prices go way down, and you know, and I know, that really the thing that makes people the grumpiest about the economy is high gas prices. And if you have a gusher, like the president is saying, of oil available, and you and I are seeing gas prices drop as we go into the midterm elections this fall, that's going to benefit President Trump and his allies, his Republican allies in Congress. Speaking of your money, congratulations to Doug Dearborn of Lorville. He's a longtime friend of Dwayne Murley. Dwayne revealed this morning that Doug's nickname is Pug. Doug is a winner, in fact, the first winner in the lottery's Millionaire for Life game. That means he's now won $100,000 a year for life, basically because Pug was desiring a cream soda. Dearborn told the Iowa Lottery he'd stopped at Brew, which is located in Sac City, to buy a cream soda. And while he was there, he also bought a Millionaire for Life ticket with four quick pick plays on it. Dearborn then went to a different store the next day to check his ticket. He said he scanned it three times just to make sure that what he was seeing was real. And then when he realized he was a winner, well, he did what you and I would do. He went, woo! And everybody in the store knew he was a winner. The lottery said Dearborn chose the lump sum option of $2.2 million for his prize. Dwayne Murley says Pug owns a couple of bars in Northwest Iowa. And you gotta believe that some folks in his bars are expecting a round to be bought in the near future. 7:41 at the Voice of Iowa News Radio 1040 WHO. Our guy Nathan Fisher is in the traffic center this morning. Good morning, Nathan.
7: Means we all got to head up there for one of those rounds being bought. We just got to know the day that it's happening.
9: Well, we got a guy. His name is Dwayne Murley, and Dwayne will let us know when Pug is back in the bars. And then, Nathan, you and I, road trip.
7: That's the bat signal. Road trip. 235, you're slowing down a little bit westbound as you come into downtown Des Moines between East 14th and Keogh. It'll be about a minute slower. Looks like the right lane's going to see some of the slower traffic there, the exiting lane there. On 8035 westbound, also about a minute slowdown with some heavy traffic between 141 and the West Mixmaster. Everything else looks like it's at the speed limit right now. With traffic every 15 minutes in the morning, I'm Nathan Fisher on News Radio 1040 WHO.
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11: This is Lee Habib, host of Our American Stories. 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
9: Sunny skies today, a high of 76, mostly clear tonight, low 48. Partly sunny and windy again for your Thursday. Tomorrow's high 78. 54 sunny skies, the Hy-Vee studios at News Radio 1040 WHO.
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9: It's a beautiful spring morning across Iowa. It is a Wednesday, May 13th. Thank you for choosing to spend some of your time with the WHO Radio Morning News. My name is Jeff Angelo. In the WHO Radio Newsroom this morning is Wendy Wild with today's headlines. Good morning, Wendy.
0: Hey, good morning to you, Jeff. President Trump landing in Beijing, China about an hour ago. Big ceremony to welcome him in. He will be meeting with the president of China. They're going to talk about Iran, tariffs, and trade, important economic issues to Iowa. Google and SpaceX reportedly considering putting orbital data centers in space. According to the Wall Street Journal, it's not a done deal, but Jeff, if you think about it, some of the biggest complaint of people on the ground here where they put them is, aside from the lights and the noise, there's a loud hum that kind of is continuous, but it uses up tons of water to cool and it uses up a lot of electricity. So if it's up in space, it'd have to be self-powered, I guess, maybe solar power, and it's really cold up there. So they could like lock down the amount of water that they have circulating to cool it, and it would just be cooled by the really cold space. So
9: consider that we now live in a moment where the solving of some of our Earth problem may lie by going to space. We're really in the future. I mean, you know, it's the future, yeah. Of course, presence of Dippin' Dots, but also the fact that we're talking about putting these data centers in space. That is the solution to an Earth problem. That's amazing.
0: Isn't it just an amazing thing? And finally, Marco Rubio inspires a new meme on the internet. He got on board Air Force One yesterday, not dressed in a very presidential looking suit and tie with his American flag, and like everybody else did. No, he was wearing a Nike fleece tracksuit, and it happens to have been the identical same suit that the dude who was arrested in Venezuela, former leader Nicolas Maduro, was wearing. Same tracksuit, except if you look at the side by side pictures, there's only one difference. Identically the same. Maduro's wearing handcuffs.
9: That is a big difference. Also, maybe there's a signal here. Maybe we take over Greenland and we put Marco Rubio in charge. He's doing everything else these days. So why not that?
0: But tell him not to wear the jogging suit.
9: I'm all in favor of casual Fridays going to a high-pressure meeting with the Chinese.
0: I know. It's like, he did look better in it. He literally wore it better than Maduro. Of course, Maduro was also blindfolded and handcuffed. Yeah. It's hard to look good. When you're
9: not putting that photo on the gram. But Marco, he was styling. That is Wendy Wild in the WHO Radio Newsroom. I saw the Michael Jackson movie last night. It's called Michael. It is wonderful. It is wildly entertaining. And that really is the purpose of the movie. Bohemian Rhapsody. If you saw Bohemian Rhapsody, this is the new template for these type of movies. They are meant to be wildly entertaining. Jafar Jackson is the star of the movie. He is the son of Michael's brother, Jermaine. And I'm telling you, he's a revelation. You will just be stunned at this performance. In fact, I forgot at some point in the movie that I wasn't watching Michael Jackson. That's the ultimate compliment I can give to Jafar. Now, this movie has been a blockbuster success, justifiably. Now you're going to see a million movies like it. And I'll tell you why. As of this morning on the Billboard R&B chart, the number one album is Thriller by Michael Jackson. Because these kind of movies draw a big crowd to the theater, and there are a lot of young people that are going to discover this music and this performer for the first time. And suddenly your streaming sales goes through the roof. So I promise you that this morning there are a bunch of record company executives going, okay, who else do we need to do a movie about? I think there's an ABBA movie coming up. There possibly could be a movie about the Starland Vocal Band. I don't know. Kids, ask your grandpa. That's a really funny joke. Your grandpa's laughing at it right now. But anyway, this is a win-win for the movie companies and for the record companies, because the movies can be blockbusters, and then the record companies find that these legacy artists are streaming again. A new generation is discovering this music. And let me tell you, music like Michael Jackson, it's timeless. I was just thrilled to hear that pun intended, thrilled to hear this music again. And they duplicate the Thriller video step for step. And after all these years, boy, it still does, in fact, thrill. 7:53 at the Voice of Iowa. Let's head into the WHO Traffic Center. Nathan Fisher's thrilling us with clear sailing on the roads this morning. Am I right, Nathan?
7: So we do have some slowdown spots. It's unfortunate.
9: Yeah, ruining the vibe, but go ahead, bud.
7: Yeah, okay. From 8035 westbound from the East Mixmaster to the West Mix, it'll be about 15 minutes, a little bit of heavy traffic around 2nd Avenue, and then from 141 to the West Mixmaster, checking up just a little there. And 235 from the West Mix to downtown Des Moines will be a 9-minute drive time, 2 minutes slower than the speed limit. About the same from the East Mix to downtown Des Moines, a couple minutes slower from East 14th to Keough with traffic every 15 minutes in the morning. 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
11: This is Lee Habib, host of Our American Stories. 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It came in 1860. 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
9: Sunny today, high 76, mostly clear tonight, low 48. Partly sunny and windy again tomorrow, your Thursday, high 78. Currently sunny skies, 54 at the Voice of Iowa. The World Health Organization says there will be more hantavirus cases, but you should not be alarmed. What you need to know is coming up in 4 minutes on News Radio 1040 WHO. 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
2: Iowa football is adding longtime coach and former Hawkeye QB Tom Moore to its coaching staff. Moore will work as a senior consultant to coach Kurt Ferentz. Big Ten opponents released for the upcoming men's basketball season. Iowa will play a home-and-home series with Nebraska, Ohio State, and Wisconsin. Nashville Sounds beat the Iowa Cubs 9-3 in their series opener in Nashville. I'm Ronta Moss.
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9: 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So, Bob, what Tassel Ridge wines do you recommend for this time of year?
21: Warmer weather makes time spent on the patio, deck, or balcony sipping a cold sweet wine very enjoyable. Rocket's Glare Rosé is a sweet and very popular rosé that is great chilled and sipped. It can also be paired very successfully with spicy foods like enchiladas, Asian stir fries, and Indian vindaloo dishes.
9: That sounds great. What other Tassel Ridge wines are appropriate in the late spring?
21: Star Spangled White is a sweet white wine made entirely from Edelweiss grapes grown in our vineyards. It's very flavorful and has hints of pineapple, pear, and melon on the nose and palate. Chill it and sip Star Spangled White on a hot day.
9: Warm weather and a chilled wine sound like a great combination. You're listening to Bob Worson of Tassel Ridge Winery. So, Bob, do you have another recommendation for us?
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7: The World Health Organization says there's no signs of a larger hantavirus outbreak. Officials are reporting 11 total cases so far. 9 of them are confirmed, and they're all tied to passengers and crews from that infected cruise ship. And unfortunately, 3 people have died so far. 16 Americans are currently quarantined in Nebraska, and officials say the risk to the general public remains low, but the World Health Organization leader says he does expect more of those quarantined Americans to start showing symptoms of the hantavirus because the incubation period is 8 weeks. It's 8 o'clock and the news continues.
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7: Over the last 2 nights, we've had 2 individual winners in our Grand in Your Hand cash contest. Laura and Leah were listening to Sean Hannity, and they are the latest $1,000 WHO radio cash winners in the cash contest called Grand in Your Hand. Let's get the winning restarted in 3 minutes. I've got a keyword for you in our cash contest called Grand in Your Hand. First of all, though, it's time to take a look at the top stories of the day. Here's Wendy Wild in the WHO Radio Newsroom. Good morning, Wendy.
0: Good morning. Just peek out that window. What a beautiful day ahead. Here's what's trending on WHO. This just out, the producer price index released for the month of April. Wholesale prices are at a 4-year high. The PPI goes up 1.4% for April, but it's up 6% year over year. The PPI measures wholesale prices. That's what businesses pay for the goods and services that they need to buy to produce their products. President Trump is in Beijing, China, landing about an hour ago before leaving the White House for China. Yesterday, the president said he expected to have a long talk with Chinese President Xi Jinping about Iran, as well as tariffs and trade, all important economic issues for Iowa.
14: Asia is a tremendously important trading partner for agriculture and our manufacturing sector, as well as some of the component parts that are necessary in some of the manufacturing facilities that we have in Iowa.
0: U.S. Representative Marionette Miller-Meeks of Iowa interviewed on Simon Conway's show on News Radio 1040 WHO. Google and SpaceX are reportedly talking about putting orbital data centers in outer space. The Wall Street Journal says it's an idea. They're in talks. Not a done deal yet. More than 100 Iowa National Guard soldiers are expected to return home this week. The Iowa National Guard reporting 109 service members with the 2nd Brigade Combat Team, 34th Infantry Division, arriving back at the Des Moines International Airport Friday. They say there will be multiple flights, not just one. Marco Rubio inspired a new meme on the internet, showing up on board Air Force One yesterday for the trip to China, wearing a Nike fleece tracksuit. And it turns out it's identical to the tracksuit worn by Venezuelan leader Nicolas Maduro the day the United States invaded his compound and arrested him. Usually everyone on Air Force One there with the president wearing formal suits and ties. X flooded with jokes about Rubio rocking the Maduro arrest look. Now 8:03 at News Radio 1040 WHO, checking your money. Just a quick repeat, not to like kind of rub it in. The producer price index for April comes out up 1.4% for April and 6% year over year. Yesterday, the CPI, the consumer price index, that's what you and I pay after it's produced, shows inflation up 3.8%. Closer look at what's up and what's down.
15: Gasoline of all types up 28%. Airfares rose 21%. Tobacco products up 7.5%. Fruits and vegetables rose 6.1%. Where did prices fall? Used car and truck prices actually fell about 2%. Dairy product prices dropped about 0.5%.
0: Jessica Ettinger reporting. And, you know, we already heard that in the past couple of months, hamburger prices have come down and egg prices have come down.
9: Yeah. So the food prices coming down, but boy, such a big jump in the energy sector, Wendy. And I guess that's not surprising. That's one of those things where the stats prove out what you're experiencing in real life. It's energy costs right now that are really taking up a lot of our family budgets.
0: Well, and behind a lot of the other increases that we're seeing are the transportation costs, which is energy driven. So, you know, again, with the pressure of the midterm elections coming, it's already mid-May that when the war with Iran ends, the president says gas prices and, of course, diesel as well.
9: He said we're going to have a gusher. We're going to have a gusher, his words, because all of these ships are waiting to get out of the Strait of Hormuz.
16: Well, let's not forget on my show, we have Free Tank Friday.
9: That's right.
16: Three times on Friday in the whole month of May, we're giving the audience the opportunity to win $100 to fill their tanks, my friends.
0: Thanks to
16: Iowa Corn.
0: Very good idea.
16: They're great. And remember, at the pump, use unleaded 88, because that way
0: it's
16: you
0: cheaper.
16: Can save even more money.
0: And it boosts the economy in Iowa, so it's like a win-win-win.
9: It's all a win-win-win. Speaking of winning, thank you, Wendy. Simon Conway coming up. Here's our latest keyword in our cash contest. Contest called Grand in Your Hand. The last two nights in a row.
16: Yep.
9: Two WHO listeners, Leah and Laura, have won on Grand in Your Hand.
16: Absolutely.
9: And Simon, I'm off the air. You were saying what I said on the air. We both think that of all the iHeart stations participating in the cash contest, WHO probably has the most winners right now.
16: I think it's crazy, frankly. I do want to mention Leah real quick because not only did she name check my show, thank you, Leah, but she also said, because they always say, what are you going to do with the money? And the first thing she said was, well, I'm going to give some of it to Pinky Swear.
9: Oh, I appreciate
16: Isn't that. Great?
9: It is wonderful.
16: Love that.
9: You can do whatever you want once you've got $1,000 in cash. I'm going to give you a keyword right now. You take it to WHOradio.com, enter it. You're part of a nationwide contest where somebody is going to win $1,000 in cash. The word is cash. C-A-S-H, cash. Best wishes to you. So Simon, our president has landed in China, and Wendy and I were commenting earlier on the aerobics routine that greeted him. We had these a huge group of folks. They're in light blue shirts and white pants and skirts, and they're synchronized, and they're waving Chinese and American flag. Got a Chinese flag in one hand, American flag in the other. They're waving them above their head. They're all synchronized. Doot, doot, they wave it, and then they lower it to their chest, and they go, doot, doot. They did that for about 17 minutes, and I was like, I hope that they did a little aerobics before this, because my arms would be burning by now.
16: I know, but there is an incentive. They're in communist China.
9: That's true.
16: If you don't wave your flag as instructed, I guess you could get shot.
9: You just keep waving that flag. Remember where Simon Conway, exactly. Yeah. So let's talk about this trip to China. You made an interesting point last week, and I keep thinking about it this morning, that the Iranian conflict is on pause, and we can pretty much expect it won't resume until maybe, and maybe not, you hope, after this Chinese meeting. This has a lot to do with Iran, this meeting in China.
16: President Reagan famously said to Gorbachev, if we can become personal friends, then maybe our countries can become friends and we can get on. It's actually a whole Art Laffer thing that is a very interesting whole conversation. Yeah. But it's true. And Trump tells us that he's friends with Xi. If that part is true, then more things can be achieved than otherwise would be.

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2: Sunny, high of 76, mostly clear tonight, low 48. Partly sunny and breezy tomorrow. Tomorrow's high will be 78. 56 sunny skies, the voice of Iowa News Radio 1040 WHO.
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1: Wednesday, May 13th, 2026. Thanks for kicking off your workday with the WHO Radio Morning News. My name is Jeff Angelo. Wendy Wilds in the WHO Radio Newsroom with headlines. Good morning, Wendy.
2: Good morning. So I had to look for Google Translation to figure out what the group of Chinese, I don't know what you call them, who were greeting President Trump, waving flags, were actually saying. They had a U.S. flag in one hand, Chinese. And the Google Translation tells me they were chanting in Chinese, or if it was American, I couldn't understand it clearly. Welcome, welcome, warm welcome.
1: And then waving those flags, they did them above their heads.
2: I know,
1: for then down to their chest. I counted
2: 20 minutes or something.
1: So about 20 minutes. And I was like, their arms are burning right now. But they kept on going. And okay, all the joking aside, that actually was a very cool ceremony.
2: It was impressive.
1: It was an impressive visual. Yeah. And I'm sure the president was very pleased.
2: Yeah, totally, totally. It's been interesting listening to you talk this morning about the whistleblower who's going to be testifying in Congress today, that the government's known about the origin of COVID-19 for years and kept it on the down low. World Health Organization is saying, because people are now saying, oh no, do we have a new pandemic? They are saying there's no signs that this hantavirus outbreak will become a new pandemic. Yes, it's contagious, but nothing like COVID was. And human remains found by a true crime podcaster last week, just 7 miles east of Nancy Guthrie's house. Not Nancy Guthrie. And in fact, they're now saying that the University of Arizona Anthropology Department will be investigating because they are prehistoric human remains. Well, a bone.
1: It's one of those amazing stories. You figure that the territory around Nancy Guthrie's house is under a great deal of scrutiny. That would make sense to me. Yep. And they may have actually unearthed a prehistoric bone.
2: I know.
1: While searching for Nancy Guthrie. That's amazing.
2: But not police searchers.
1: Right.
2: It's a podcaster who's out there and finds a bone, but it's prehistoric bone.
1: That is human so bone. Amazing. Yeah.
2: Isn't it? Yep.
1: That and other great stories coming up from Wendy Wilde at 8:30 on News Radio 1040 WHO. Wendy was referencing the CIA whistleblower that's going to testify today before the Senate, a Senate committee. And what he's going to testify, and by the way, this is an active CIA employee, not somebody that's retired, not somebody that's no longer working for the CIA. This individual is going to come before the Senate and say that the CIA knew very early on that the COVID-19 virus originated in a lab in Wuhan and then actively participated in an effort by your government to cover that information up. Senator Rand Paul was on a podcast with Cabot Phillips of the Daily Wire, and he connects all the dots for us.
3: CIA scientists were convened in 2021 and asked this question, and they overwhelmingly, I think 5 out of 6, said that they thought it came from the lab, that it was a leak from the lab, but then higher-ups overruled them. In fact, the report was written at 2 in the morning, and at 2 in the morning, someone scribbled out no and ended up switching the report to say, instead of that it came from lab, that it came from nature. So this is, has been a problem through the years, and it makes a difference because if we look to the ultimate origins of this virus, we think it actually came from experiments that were funded by the United States. And the carelessness of Anthony Fauci and others who actually funded this gain-of-function research in Wuhan, China, in all likelihood led to this pandemic that 15 million people died, and still there hasn't been responsibility. So this
1: is so amazing. No responsibility. Taxpayer funding a lab in Wuhan. This gain-of-function virus escapes, kills millions of people, and then ironically, the person that may have participated in the funding of this lab was put in charge of telling us what we ought to do and how we ought to live our lives in order to avoid dying from the very virus that American taxpayer dollars funded in this lab in China. And as Senator Paul says, No accountability so far. 820 at the Voice of Iowa News Radio 1040 WHO. Let's head into the traffic center this morning. Nathan Fisher's got an update. Good morning, Nathan.
4: Hey, good morning, Jeff. 8035 westbound, moving a little bit better. It should be just about a minute slower from 141 to the west mix on 8035 westbound. 235 at the speed limit, 7 minutes from either Mixmaster to downtown Des Moines, and no delays in Ankeny, I-35 northbound or southbound, with traffic every 15 minutes in the morning. I'm Nathan Fisher on News Radio 1040 WHO.
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1: Sunny skies today and a high of 76, mostly clear tonight, low 48. Increasing clouds tomorrow and windy. Tomorrow's high will be 78. Currently sunny skies, the Hy-Vee Studios, 56 degrees. Coming up, call is coming in from China. Our WHO White House correspondent John Decker is with the president. He'll be checking in momentarily. First of all, let's check sports.
7: Iowa football is adding longtime coach and former Hawkeye QB Tom Moore to its coaching staff. Moore will work as a senior consultant to coach Kurt Ferentz. Big Ten opponents released for the upcoming men's basketball season. Iowa will play a home-and-home series with Nebraska, Ohio State, and Wisconsin. Nashville Sounds beat the Iowa Cubs 9-3 in their series opener in Nashville. I'm Ron Tomas.
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14: But interestingly, as we continue to develop and do more testing, we've learned that if you roast High Lake soybeans, they have incredible advantages for the dairy industry as it relates to milk fat increase. 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And we believe, based on initial work, that there's a significant advantage for Iowa dairy farmers to consider using High Lake soybeans in a roasted operation.
13: Kirk Leeds, CEO, Iowa Soybean Association. 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
1: Wednesday, May the 13th, 2026. My name is Jeff Angelo. Good morning to you. Thanks for opening up your day with the WHO Radio Morning News. Follow-up story for you now. 40 beagles have in fact arrived at the Animal Rescue League of Iowa. These beagles were part of over 1,500 beagles that were purchased from a farm in Wisconsin. There were stories that these beagles were being bred and raised to be experimented on. And some animal groups, welfare groups, swooped in and bought these beagles. And the Animal Rescue League of Iowa has in fact committed to taking care of some of these beagles. Now, they're a unique challenge. They've never been in a home environment. So the Animal Rescue League staff is basically teaching them how to be a dog in a human family. And so it'll be a while before these Animal Rescue League beagles are up for adoption. But you can check Animal Rescue League of Iowa, Google that, and get more information about these beagles and all the other wonderful animals at ARL. All right, our WHO White House correspondent John Decker is accompanying the president on his trip to China, and John has called in on the Davison Family Dentistry Newsmaker line. John, what a historic trip to be a part of. Good morning to you.
16: Well, good morning. Yeah, the president landed here in Beijing a little less than an hour ago. He's already at the hotel where he's staying at, and then begins a very busy 48 hours here in Beijing, 2 days for this summit, and big issues on the agenda during the summit, including the ongoing war in Iran, trade, a huge issue, and then China wants to make a priority to talk about Taiwan. So that will occupy a lot of the president's time during the course of the next 2 days.
1: Well, John, let's explore that a little bit deeper in that. Would China tie Taiwan or any issues with Taiwan to helping out the U.S. in the Iranian conflict? What do you think?
16: Well, I think that that would be smart on their part to do that. But having said that, it's also in China's interest to see an end to this war, in the sense that they derive a significant amount of energy from the Middle East, which flows through the Strait of Hormuz, and right now the strait is closed. So they want to see the war end. They want to see the strait reopened. It impacts China in a very real way. It impacts their economy. So this is one of those areas where the U.S. believes that China can bring pressure on Iran to make concessions, to end this war, to reopen the Strait of Hormuz. So we'll see if indeed that comes out of this summit.
1: John, I'm noticing Elon Musk is traveling with the president. The head of Apple is going to be part of these meetings. It looks like there's going to be big economic announcements, isn't there, before this trip is done?
16: Oh, absolutely. You know, you're going to see some announcements on the financial and economic front. You're going to see, I think, a big announcement as it relates to purchases by China of a significant number of Boeing jets. You might also see some significant agriculture announcements as well. Sitting next to me on my flight over to China was a soybean farmer who heads up a big trade group that is pushing for China to purchase more soybeans. That is obviously a big issue in Iowa as well. So we could see an announcement on that front as well, Jeff.
1: And John, that would be the announcement I think most Iowans would be awaiting to hear. Thanks for that update from Beijing, WHO White House correspondent John Decker. John, have a great journey through there. We'll talk to you again soon. 8:31 at the Voice of Iowa, we journey into WHO Radio Newsroom. Wendy Wild has today's top stories. Good morning, Wendy.
2: And good morning to you. You have to pull me away from looking out that window, though. Man, what a day we have ahead. 54 degrees right now. Here's what's trending on WHO. President Trump welcomed to China this morning by a flag-waving and chanting welcome ceremony as he deboarded Air Force One. We looked up a translation. They're chanting, welcome, welcome, warm welcome. Each of the person in that group with a little U.S. flag in one hand, a China flag in the other. President Trump was asked yesterday as he got on board Air Force One if Americans' financial situation is pressuring him to end the war with Iran.
17: Not even a little bit. The only thing that matters when I'm talking about Iran, they can't have a nuclear weapon. I don't think about American financial situation. I don't think about anybody. I think about one thing. We cannot let Iran have a nuclear weapon. That's all.
2: If you're driving, you've got road noise and the Air Force One jet engines in the background there, he said. He's got one thing on his focus, and that is Iran cannot have any nuclear weapons. That's all. Trump will have talks with Chinese President Xi Jinping while he's there talking about Iran and the war, tariffs, and trade. The Congressional Budget Office says a Golden Dome missile system would cost the United States over $1 trillion. The nonpartisan budget office releasing that report, estimating the cost of about $1.2 trillion over the next 20 years to develop and deploy the defense system that would protect the United States from all incoming missiles. Early voting begins today in Iowa before the June 2nd Iowa primary. A couple key races include narrowing the candidate field for governor, Iowa's four U.S. congressional districts, and the U.S. seat in the Senate left open by Joni Ernst, who has decided she will not run again. Again, open early in-person voting begins today, opens today at local county auditor's offices. It's 8:33 at News Radio 1040 WHO. Checking your money, American debt is going up, and so are late payments.
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2: Steve Leisman, CNBC, those numbers from the New York Federal Reserve's quarterly consumer debt report that was released yesterday.
1: It's interesting, Wendy, because I was listening to the president's comments on, hey, you know, are you worried about the finance of America? I'm not thinking about that. Yep. And I'm thinking, okay, somebody could hear that and go, all right, that's insensitive,
2: yeah.
1: Right? But here's why I think he had to give that answer. I've been watching some of the interviews with Iranian leadership, mm-hmm. and they have specifically mentioned, we think the American people are going to get tired of these high prices, yep. and they will force President Trump into a deal. So I know why he answered the way he had to answer. He had yep. to signal to Iran, I'm telling you, my focus is on you, not getting a nuclear weapon. Mm-hmm. And he said it in that Trump way where he's like, I'm not thinking about the finances of Americans, yeah. But I know why he said it that way.
2: That's an interesting, you know, because it's all about politics, isn't it? And,
1: yeah.
2: And we've talked about how some of these reports coming out say that there's a waiting game. Iran is trying to outweigh the United States.
1: Yes.
2: The U.S. is trying to outweigh who can wait the longest. And the gasoline reserves are going to run out 3 to 4 weeks, they say. Iran, I'm sure if we know that, they know that. And so how long until the gas prices go even higher? And Iran's banking, I think, maybe on the U.S. people getting tired of it. And the president, you are, I'm sure, right.
1: Yeah.
2: Exactly, trying to counter that.
1: On the other side of that, you just heard John Decker call in from Beijing. And mm-hmm. he said, look, Jeff, China has a role in pressuring Iran to bring this to an end because so much of their oil comes through the strait. So mm-hmm. they have an economic role to pressure Iran to end the war. And it was interesting that John said on his flight over, he was sitting next to an Iowa soybean farmer.
2: Mm-hmm.
1: And that is kind of the news we're waiting for here at WHO and our guys.
2: Long-time
1: at the
2: trading
1: big
2: partners
1: show.
2: With
1: yeah.
2: China. And you know, if you go back to the oil question and the Iraq question and everybody waiting and waiting, you know, that blockade against Iran is still in place.
1: Right. Exactly.
2: So
1: right.
2: It's getting harder and harder for them to wait.
1: Right. So it is an economic waiting game. Who's going to blink? We'll continue to talk about that on the WHO Radio Morning News. Wendy Wild, thanks very much. We are so excited. The last two nights, we have had two individual winners in the Grand in Your Hand cash contest. Two different WHO radio listeners, Linda and Leah, both listening to Sean Hannity, and they both won. And as Simon was saying earlier in the hour, we think that brings WHO radio up to 11 winners in the Grand in Your Hand contest. This is a nationwide contest. And yeah, we're competing against other radio stations like in Los Angeles and New York. But I think we are producing more winners right now than any other iHeartRadio station. So let's keep the good times rolling. I'm about to give you a keyword in the Grand in Your Hand cash contest. 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You're part of a nationwide contest where somebody this hour wins $1,000 in cash. The word this hour is cash. C-A-S-H. Thanks to our friend John Decker, who just called in from Beijing, China. If you missed that conversation, that and a lot of other conversations will appear free on the iHeartRadio app. Here's what I'd love for you to do today. 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Then later this morning, when you go back to that app, this preset button will appear. Push it. And that conversation and many others will appear in podcast form right there on the free iHeartRadio app. Before leaving for China, the president certainly was expressing a lot of optimism to the media about what the outcome of this trip will be.
19: What is your message to President Xi as it relates to the Iran war?
20: Well, I think, number one, we're going to have a long talk about it. I think he's been relatively good, to be honest with you. You look at the blockade, no problem. They get a lot of their oil from that area. We've had no problem, and he's been a friend of mine. He's been somebody that we get along with, and I think you're going to see that good things are going to happen. This is going to be a very exciting trip. A lot of good things are going to happen.
1: All right, a lot of good things are going to happen. So pressure, hopefully, from the Chinese on Iran to end the conflict. There's a lot of very powerful CEOs that are going to be part of these meetings. Elon Musk is in China. Tim Cook from Apple is in China. As you heard John Decker just report, hey, he was sitting next on his flight over to China to a Iowa soybean farmer. We're hoping for a lot of big economic announcements, and we're hoping that that will involve trade with Iowa. We'll keep you up to date right here. This is the radio station to keep it on for all these details. News Radio 1040 WHO. Now, let's be a little bit pessimistic. Let's say President Trump comes back and Iran is still persistently staying in the conflict and China says it's not really going to help us. We're going to resume military operations. NBC News says we would resume military operations, and a couple of sources tell NBC we would rename the operation. It would no longer be Operation Epic Fury. It would be Operation Sledgehammer. Now, why would we do that? Now, of course, probably because somebody in the Pentagon loves Peter Gabriel, but also we would rename it because of the debate in Congress on this War Powers Resolution. Now, the Trump administration is saying the War Powers Resolution, which was passed due to the Vietnam War in the Nixon era, is unconstitutional. But that aside, what the law does is say that the president's got 60 days after initiating hostilities with another country to come to Congress and get Congress's approval. Well, when that 60-day deadline was reached under Operation Epic Fury, what the Trump administration said is, guys, we've ceased all hostilities with Iran, so we don't need your approval. We're not shooting at them anymore. If we would resume kinetic military activity, and I mean major military activity, bombing their energy plants, bombing their bridges, we're going to rename the operation. And what the Trump administration is going to do is say, okay, that's a new 60-day clock. We still don't have to come to Congress. 8:41 at the Voice of Iowa. Let's head into the WHO Traffic Center on this Wednesday morning. Nathan Fisher's got an update. Good morning, Nathan.
4: Yeah, Jeff, good morning. A crash right now on 80 eastbound. Just before you get to the West Mixmaster, the left lane is blocked for this crash. There's also a vehicle, looks like, on the right shoulder as well. And that's going to cause about a five-minute delay back to Jordan Creek Parkway. Again, 80 eastbound seeing that slowdown this morning. 235 at the speed limit, 7 minutes from either Mixmaster to downtown, and I-35. No problems in Ankeny, northbound or southbound with traffic. Every 15 minutes in the morning, I'm Nathan Fisher on News Radio 1040 WHO.
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1: Sunny today, high of 76, mostly clear tonight, low 48, partly sunny and windy tomorrow. Your Thursday high would be 78 degrees. Currently, beautiful sunny skies, nice morning, 56 degrees at the Voice of Iowa. What day is it? Well, besides hump day, we're counting down to the Iowa State Fair. And our latest update's coming up in 4 minutes on News Radio 1040 WHO.
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1: Congratulations to Laura and Leah over the last two nights. They were listening to Sean Hannity on WHO Radio. Entered our cash contest, grand in your hand, and both won $1,000. Your next chance to win with Emery on Iowa coming up around 9:05 this morning. Coming up right now, we head into the WHO Radio Newsroom. Wendy Wild has today's headlines. Good morning, Wendy.
2: Hey, good morning to you as well. President Trump, Air Force One, now in China. President Trump meeting with President Xi Jinping. They'll talk about the war with Iran, tariffs, and trade. If the ceasefire with Iran fails, the Pentagon's considering giving, I guess you'd call it a new operation, a new name. It would be called Sledgehammer. NBC News is reporting that they ended Operation Epic Fury on May 5th, so they beat that 60-day clock that required a congressional declaration of war. And then if they started a new Operation Sledgehammer, they'd have a new 60-day clock. And early voting starts today in Iowa. Jeff, we have until the June 2nd primary to vote early at our local county auditor's offices.
1: And Wendy, we got an interesting local angle on this Chinese meeting. So our friend John Decker just called in from Beijing, said he was sitting on the plane next to an Iowa soybean farmer. Now, as you know, President Trump has been bragging about his warm relationship with President Xi. Another person who has a very warm relationship with President Xi is our former governor, Terry Branstad. Mm-hmm. And for that reason, that was one of the reasons that Governor Branstad was named ambassador to China. So it's really interesting. I feel like when President Xi will be told that somebody is there from Iowa, that person would be greeted warmly. And of course, that soybean farmer would love to be able to announce a big soybean deal with China by the time this meeting is over.
2: I mean, just the fact that he's on that plane is an amazing coup for Iowa, because there are 50 states, folks. It could have been anybody, but it was someone from Iowa who fit on Air Force One with the group.
1: Exactly. Well, some good strategery there by the, I think, Trump administration.
2: I think that's
1: going
2: one of our morning show words.
1: Strategery.
2: A boodle of beagles and strategery.
1: Well,
2: and
1: you've noticed that throughout the morning, I have just been slipping that in like it just fits.
2: And our listeners will be using boodle of beagles, I'm quite sure.
1: And suddenly it's like the dictionary word of the year. Somewhere.
2: At least here. In our little world that you are a part of with Jeff and me and Nathan and Jamie and, you know.
1: And the WHO Radio Morning News crew. Yes. Thank you, Wendy. Wendy, coming up again with your top stories at 9 o'clock. We are happily counting down the days until the Iowa State Fair. 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
1: Mindy Williamson of the Iowa State Fair, tell me about the Hy-Vee Fun Forest.
0: So we have two daytime acts up in Fun Forest, and they are kid-friendly. They are meant for families. The other thing that you can find in Fun Forest is our Blue Ribbon Kids Club. And if you have kids and you're planning on coming to the fair, this is a group activity that they can do each day. It's at 10 a.m. on Fun Forest stage, and they get sort of a VIP. They get the rundown of things kids can do for the day, and you can sign your kids up online, and they also get a coupon book for many of our food vendors.
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1: 8:51 on a fine Wednesday morning. Let's head into the WHO Traffic Center. Nathan Fisher's got an update. Good morning, Nathan.
4: Hey, Jeff, good morning. That earlier crash on 80 eastbound has been cleared. Still a little bit of heavy traffic as you approach the West Mix between, say, Jordan Creek Parkway and the West Mix Master. Couple minutes delay. Once you pass the West Mix, though, 235 from the West Mix Master to downtown is a speed limit 7 minutes. Speed limit from the East Mix to downtown as well, and no issues on the Urban Loop. With traffic every 15 minutes in the morning, I'm Nathan Fisher on News Radio 1040 WHO.
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1: Sunny today, high 76, mostly clear tonight, low 48. Tomorrow, partly sunny and windy, a high up to 78 for your Thursday. Currently, sunny skies and 56 at the Voice of Iowa. 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
13: Iowa football is adding longtime coach and former Hawkeye QB Tom Moore to its coaching staff. Moore will work as a senior consultant to coach Kurt Ferentz. Big Ten opponents released for the upcoming men's basketball season. Iowa will play a home-and-home series with Nebraska, Ohio State, and Wisconsin. Nashville Sounds beat the Iowa Cubs 9-3 in their series opener in Nashville. I'm Ronta Moss.
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1: So we're hoping that this trip by President Trump to China will result in a big economic deal specifically impacting Iowa. Representative Ashley Hinson is going to join me on tomorrow's show. We'll talk that over among many other topics, including the fact that our Vice President, J.D. Vance, is having an anti-fraud press conference today. Oh, boy. That always gets the blood a-boiling. We'll talk about that as well. It is 8:58 at the Voice of Iowa. That's time for the Sean Hannity Minute.
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28: According to the New York Times, Democrats in Virginia plotting to forcibly remove all of Virginia's Supreme Court justices by lowering the mandatory retirement age to 54. Pause there. I don't know anybody that retires at 54, which just so happens to be 1 year below the youngest judge. Quote, Virginia judges are appointed by the General Assembly, where Democrats hold majorities in both chambers, and could then fill all of those vacancies with all of those forced early retirements. And the court, of course, would put on sympathetic Democratic lawyers that would sign on to their corrupt, unconstitutional gerrymandering plan. Why? They want to seize power.
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2: It's 9 o'clock, and right now sunny and 54 degrees. I'm Wendy Wild. Here's what's trending on WHO. President Trump and Air Force One have now landed in China. The president visiting China, along with some top-name CEOs, Elon Musk, NVIDIA's Jensen Huang, and other CEOs, including a member of the Iowa Soybean Association. The president meeting with President Xi Jinping to discuss the war with Iran, tariffs, and trade. There has been a major shakeup this morning in the early 2028 Republican presidential candidate field. Natalie Rodriguez reports.
6: A new Atlas Intel poll shows Secretary of State Marco Rubio surging to the front of the pack for the next Republican presidential nomination. The survey reveals Rubio now leads Vice President J.D. Vance 45% to 30%, completely reversing Vance's earlier advantage. Natalie Rodriguez, Miami.
2: Governor Ron DeSantis trailing the pack with 11%. If the ceasefire with Iran fails, the Pentagon is considering giving the war a new name. Sledgehammer. That, according to NBC News, the Trump administration informing Congress that the U.S.-Iran war, called Operation Epic Fury, ended May 5th. That beat the 60-day clock that would have required a congressional declaration of war to continue. The new Operation Sledgehammer, if it began, would restart a new 60-day clock. Results from a special census in Grimes last year shows the city grew significantly since 2020.
7: We have about 2,200 new people in the city and about 1,800 new homes. That will generate some additional road use tax for the city. We estimate that that's approximately $1,750,000 new dollars in our road use tax fund.
2: Grimes Assistant City Manager Alex Faltzgraf. It's 9:02 News Radio 1040 WHO. Traffic, weather, and Emery on Iowa next.
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2: Thank you, Jamie. Right now, 58 degrees. I'm Wendy Wilde. 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Breaking news and severe weather as it happens on Des Moines News, Weather, and Traffic Station, AM 1040 WHL.
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25: Yes, and a good morning to you. Thank you so much for listening. This is indeed Emery on Iowa. 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Good luck to you. To get started, to break down some more information from Washington, D.C., is our national correspondent on our family dentistry newsmaker line, Rory O'Neill. Rory, welcome back to the show.
29: Hey there, Emery. Good morning.
25: All right. I wanted to start with the testimony at Capitol Hill yesterday. Secretary of War Pete Hegseth, Attorney General
3: Kash Patel. They were being questioned. What exactly was the questioning here for, and what did we learn yesterday?
29: Yeah, so there were three hearings. Hegseth testified at two of them, Kash Patel at a third, and they were all related to appropriations. Essentially, they were on Capitol Hill talking to members of Congress, trying to get their budgets approved for the year ahead. The Defense Department is requesting an additional 40% in spending, bringing it up to just shy of $1.5 trillion with a T. So it's a massive spending increase. And then the FBI budget also under review as well. It was Secretary Hegseth, though, who took part in two different hearings, one early in the morning in the House, another one in the Senate. And then it was Director Patel had his own appropriations Senate hearing in the afternoon.
3: Yeah, and that budget number is going to be fairly shocking to some people. There are a lot of rumors kind of circulating about Kash Patel and how long maybe he's got as the director of the FBI, and that's coming from outside voices. Is there any indication on the inside of this administration that there may be a change coming at some point?
29: Well, it's always tough to tell. And, you know, the White House always says, oh, no, they're terrific. We stand by them. And then, you know, 48 hours later, they're shoved out the back door. So it's tough to tell. You know, I will say we haven't seen a hearing.

0: of what's going to be achieved by this administration as they make this trip to China?
1: Well, remember, this was planned to be about business, to be about tariffs, to be about new mutual investments. And instead now, 2+ months later, this is really going to focus on the war in Iran. You know, the president is bringing a pretty big delegation of some pretty big hitters in the business world. Elon Musk and the head of NVIDIA were on Air Force One with the president. Other business leaders taking part in some of these discussions include Tim Cook from Apple, the head of Boeing, a lot of agricultural interests. I don't have to tell you that agricultural purchases by China really dropped off after the tariffs were unrolled. That's what this meeting was supposed to be about.
0: Yeah, so we'll see exactly how that goes. I know soybeans are going to be a big thing that Iowa farmers are going to be paying close attention to with the discussions here. But as you mentioned, the Iran situation is going to be kind of the looming cloud over the top of this thing because of China's relationship with Iran. Is there some thought process to this administration that China can get in the ear of whoever is leading Iran at this point and get them to talk some sense?
1: Well, look, China buys almost 90% of Iran's oil. So you're right. They do have, they could have a lot of influence. Question is, you know, does President Xi of China want to use that influence to help out Donald Trump? You know, that's the position that Trump is in right now. Essentially, he's asking Xi to help him out here. And, you know, I don't know. Is she motivated to help Donald Trump right now? You know, the U.S. military has been spread a little thin. Some of the defensive weapons that were in Taiwan were pulled out so that they could help in defense of Iran. Well, and Middle Eastern, in defense of Middle Eastern nations under threat by Iran. So now the question is, you know, what would happen if China were to launch an invasion of Taiwan now? Could the U.S. even respond?
0: It's something that is another looming factor here in foreign relations that the Trump administration will have to navigate. Rory O'Neill, our national correspondent, as always, great information. We will talk to you again soon.
1: Thanks, Emery.
0: Yeah, let's just talk through a scenario like that real quick, right? So we have the idea that Taiwan is sitting there, can't really defend itself for all intents and purposes. We know how much China wants everyone to know that that's theirs. And they do as much, right? Like Chinese Taipei is what they, from like a sporting perspective, that's what they call Taiwan. So China says, well, you know, that's ours. And now the United States has had to really train its focus on what's happening in the Middle East for the time being, considering this conflict is lasting longer than anticipated. And in that situation, would China even dare to make a move on Taiwan? I know that, the thought has loomed. The thought has existed for some time that that was eventually going to happen one way or another. And the United States has made it very clear that if China were to ever do that, we would be stepping up and we would be chasing them out of there. And that could create another war. I don't know if that's what China is looking for at this point, but if it were to happen, you have to think to yourself at that point, all right, that means we have to get involved in a war with China. That's not going to necessarily trigger any of our European allies also. Right. So Article 5 of NATO and all that stuff, like that's not going to be a thing. Now, would somebody like Japan or South Korea, would they also militarily decide, okay, well, we better step this up too? Or would they do what the European nations are doing with us in Iran right now? Just kind of sitting on the sidelines, watching and cheering us on. And maybe not cheering us on as much as just like, okay, can you wrap this up? Because we really need this to wrap up. The United States seemingly back to being the world's police at that point and going to a potential regional war over Taiwan with our biggest economic rival in China. I don't think that would be a healthy thing for the United States, but I think it's something that you very well can say is necessary. And at what point, again, do we have to look in the mirror and say, when did we become the force that needed to

0: do all of the policing around the world ourselves to keep everybody else in check. Yes, it is great being the big, powerful bulldog in the entire world militarily, and people have to respect everything that we do militarily. And I think that's good. I think it's good to have that. But this administration really sold itself on peace through strength. Having a well-funded military, and we're talking about funds with Pete Hegseth, talking about the budget for the military. Having a well-funded military in and of itself and having a lot of manpower and great technology, all the bad guys in the world, the bad actors of the world, they have to be thinking about that whenever they don't listen to us. And Iran is getting a piece of that right now. But if we are constantly in modes of conflict, is that how we want the United States to be operating? Or did a lot of people who voted for the Trump administration as they got into office, for Donald Trump and any Republicans that may have, you know, kind of ridden that wave into Congress, not that Congress gets much say right now because they're finding loopholes in, you know, the military action without having congressional approval. Is there some disconnect with the people who made those votes to get those people in office that thought that this was going to be the peacetime president and our military wasn't going to be nearly this activated? And not only is it costing us money, but, you know, as a government, right, you know, like operating with whatever the prices that you're going to need to operate a military when it's active like this. But just kind of the side effects and like the cost of gas and the way that it's affecting world markets, and then potentially what could end up happening if China decided to make a move on Taiwan. If I was China and I really wanted to rock the boat, I would be thinking about it. But obviously, if Donald Trump and his leadership is in China and all these people are in China to meet with Chinese delegation and leadership, then, you know, maybe there's a way that we can be more cooperative about things like business and money and maybe even what's going on in Iran. Maybe get China on a similar page as us to free up a lot of that oil. Maybe that's what will end up happening and this conversation is for naught. That would be great. 9:18 today on the clock. This is Emory on Iowa. Thank you for listening to the radio show. If you'd like to text in, if you got some thoughts, the WCA Pools and Spots text line is up and running. 81530 is that number, 81530. 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I would love for you to be a big winner, not just in our cash contest, but also to have a chance to have your text on the radio. I'll be looking at that and taking your thoughts about what's happening with China and this giant meeting this week. And we'll talk about it next on Emory on Iowa.
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0: Welcome back to Emory on Iowa on your Wednesday, 9:24 on the clock. Thanks for listening to us today. You know, it's been an interesting time since I became the host of this show. I started hosting this show as kind of a, I thought it was going to be a temporary thing back in March of 2024, which ended up being like a perfect time to jump in because there were a lot of things that were going on politically and nationally that I thought I could talk about this. I could share about this. And, you know, that was on the ramp up to obviously the 2024 election. And then after the election, we've just been sitting here and we've been talking about politics. I would say at least half the time we talk about national politics. It's an interesting world to delve into. I will say this. A lot has changed. A lot has changed in the 2 years that I've done this show. And the primary, the early primary election voting has started in Iowa today through June 1st. In-person voting, you can find, depending on where you live. I'm not going to tell you exactly where to go, because then I'd be talking about like 15 different places, and I don't want to mislead anybody who might be like on a property line situation. You may not know which side, but look into it if early voting is your thing. Man, early voting's popular these days. I don't know how many Republican voters are going to early vote, but I am very intrigued as to what is going to happen with the Republican process for governor. That's the big thing that I'm paying attention to. For the Democrats, who's going to challenge Ashley Hinson for the Joni Ernst Senate seat? You know, Turek or Walz, who's that going to be? We'll see. We'll let the voters make that determination. But the race of most intrigue to me is what the results are going to be of the Republican governor's primary. And I don't anticipate there being a ton of early voters that are Republicans in the state of Iowa, but there could be some, and that could play some level of factor. And if, you know, somebody like Zach Lawn, who's kind of come in and swooped in at the last minute to be a part of that conversation, I think is strategic, trying to capture a lot of momentum right at the end here. But as long as the early voting is going on, it makes it difficult to make one last stand, I think, with your advertising, with your, like, the way that you talk about things from a, you know, from a, hey, you should vote for me because of this standpoint. Putting a platform or a soapbox out there for any type of topic, you know that there are people that have already made up their mind and they already have voted or are planning to vote before even the primary date exists or the election day exists. You have to build that in these days because enough people are voting early. And we know that the Democrats are going to be well prepared with Rob Sanders, the candidate for the Democrats. And he has gotten a lot of momentum. You can see in the polling, which it's very early, but polling against some of the top Republican candidates, things look at least competitive. Some polls are showing him in the lead. I'm not sure that I'm willing to buy that at this point. And we know polling can be erratic, especially in Iowa. You don't have to go too far. Go back to that Ann Seltzer poll in the Des Moines Register back ahead of the 2024 election that showed all of a sudden that Kamala Harris was winning Iowa. That didn't happen, and that missed by a lot. So you can't always trust the polls. But I will say is it has never looked more competitive in the last decade, I don't think, for Republicans and Democrats across the state and a lot of these races than it is right now. And I think it's imperative that the Republicans get this nomination right. The voters are going to make that determination, but is Randy Feenstra going to have the opportunity to really beat a candidate that probably is exciting the middle part of America or the voting spectrum in Iowa, and then also is exciting the youth of Iowa much more than Randy Feenstra? And that's not a knock on Randy Feenstra as a person. That's just a knock on the way that he has presented himself. He realistically, I think, to a lot of people is really the fourth of the four representatives. You hear a lot more from Ashley Hinson, Zach Nunn obviously being the representative for Des Moines, among the rest of southwestern Iowa. Marionette Miller Meeks has been there for a while. Randy Feenstra has, you know, been elected a few times also, but he is in a non-competitive district. I mean, any Republican can win Northwest Iowa pretty easily. So what adjustments are going to be made in the messaging that he has, assuming he's able to beat his fellow Republicans, because he's had the biggest amount of money and support behind him? It's quite interesting. When we come back 4 minutes from now, we'll tell you about what's going on in the United Kingdom next.
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2: It's 9:30, sunny and 60. I'm Craig Michaels. Here's what's trending on WHO. Air Force One has touched down in Beijing, where President Trump is set to hold high-stake talks with Chinese leader Xi Jinping tomorrow. The Congressional Budget Office says a Golden Dome missile defense system will cost the U.S. about $1.2 trillion to develop and deploy over the next 20 years. South Carolina Republicans are rejecting a call from President Trump to redraw the state's congressional maps. Five state senators broke ranks to vote against the plan. Early voting starts today in Iowa before the June 2nd primary. Voters will narrow the candidate field for governor, four congressional districts, and a U.S. Senate seat. Early in-person voting is available at local county auditor's offices. It's sunny and 60. I'm Craig Michaels. Our next update at 10. Breaking news and severe weather as it happens on Des Moines News Weather and Traffic Station, News Radio 1040 WHO.
3: And good morning. Nathan Fisher here with you. Look at grain and livestock commodity markets on Wednesday as the trade opens. July corn 3.25 cents higher, 483.25. December corn 2.75 up, 504.75. Soybeans July 6 cents in the green, 12.32.75. November soybeans 7 cents stronger at 12.12.25. That's the high so far for the day for the soybeans. November wheat July 1.75 stronger, 6.80.25. In livestock trade, August live cattle up $2.68, 243.75. Feeder cattle August $1.18 stronger, 357.73, and lean hogs mostly higher. June up $2.33 at $100.75. The Dow down 128 points. 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I'm Nathan Fisher.
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3: 235, 7 minutes from either Mixmaster to downtown Des Moines. 8035 westbound, 12 minutes from the East Mix to the West Mixmaster. And no problems, I-35 in Ankeny, northbound or southbound with Des Moines' most frequent traffic all day. I'm Nathan Fisher on News Radio 1040 WHO.
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14: The weather will be beautiful today with storms possible late Thursday. Today, sunny skies with a high of 76. Tonight, mostly clear with a low of 48. Tomorrow, breezy with increasing clouds and a high of 78. And tomorrow night, a chance of showers and thundershowers and a low of 58. That's your weather. I'm Jamie Grout from News Radio 1040 WHO.
0: Welcome back to Emory on Iowa on your Wednesday, 9:37. In about 30 minutes or so, we're going to dig into the latest contract and the improvement in pay, the raise that was given to Ben McCollum, the Iowa Hawkeye men's basketball coach. We'll talk about that at about 10:07. I wanted to remind you of your $1,000 keyword this hour, by the way. It's deposit, D-E-P-O-S-I-T. Put the keyword deposit in at your station's website. You'll have a chance at winning $1,000 this hour here on the show. Thank you for listening. Joining us on our Davidson Family Dentistry Newsmaker line is a guy that we've talked to a lot. He's really up on foreign policy, foreign relations in the United States, what's been going on in Europe. But something's going on over there in the United Kingdom that we have to dig into. And joining us to talk about that is from Fox News Radio reporter Jonathan Savage. Jonathan, welcome back to the show today.
15: Hello, good morning.
0: All right, so I know, Jonathan, that the government, we've talked about this, you've kind of outlined how different the government is and how it works with Parliament and the Prime Minister and all of that in the United Kingdom, but it now sounds like people in the UK are very, very angsty when it comes to the Prime Minister, Keir Starmer. And Donald Trump met with Keir Starmer, seemed to have a decent relationship with him despite how different they are politically. What has happened to Keir Starmer and why has he become so unpopular?
15: Yeah, unpopular is the word. Unpopular with the country at large, yes, that was shown last week when there were local elections in England in which his Labour Party lost almost 1,500 local councillors. And we saw the rise of the sort of insurgent right-wing populist Reform Party taking just about as many seats. Unpopular too, however, partly as a result of this within his own Labour Party. Right now, he is speaking in the House of Commons. Behind him, a mass of Labour members of Parliament, but he knows that more than 80 of them in the last few days have called for Keir Starmer either to resign or to set out a timetable for his departure. Four of his government ministers have quit, and there is very strong speculation that Keir Starmer's own health secretary from his cabinet tomorrow will resign and lay down the gauntlet with a leadership challenge.
0: So, you know, that kind of pressure has gotten to some world leaders in a lot of these European nations, the way that the government operates. It's not something that a president would ever do in the U.S. The only president that ever actually resigned was Richard Nixon, and he was going to be criminally charged if he didn't. So I suppose, you know, what's the likelihood of seeing Keir Starmer with all of this pressure, you know, exit stage left and let someone else come to the forefront here in the U.K.?
15: we have seen in recent years that prime ministers can be effectively overthrown with astonishing speed. I think back just to 2022, and Boris Johnson was forced to resign after days of denying he was going to, because minister after minister quit from lower levels right up to the top of his cabinet, and his position became untenable. The thing about the way that British government operates is that a prime minister needs the support of his party in parliament in order to pass laws, in order to have authority. Imagine if President Trump could at any point be overthrown and replaced by a member of the Republican Party in Congress. You've got that sense of jeopardy in the background all the time. And if Keir Starmer can't build a government, if he can't get enough MPs to support him, then he will have to resign.
0: Yes, Jonathan Savage joining us here from Fox News Radio. Jonathan, it's an interesting concept, and one that just kind of, I think, blows the American mind at how that moves. And you mentioned Boris Johnson not very long ago in that situation, and you mentioned the Labour Party versus kind of that right-wing party that seems to be picking up more seats. We know there's contrarianism a bit in the United States, that the party in power generally will lose seats in Congress by the midterm election, and it's very difficult for them to retain in that situation historically. Is that kind of how it is in the United Kingdom, or has one party been a little bit more in control over the last, you know, 3, 4, 5 elections?
15: It's certainly expected that governing parties will lose during local elections that happen in between general elections. That absolutely follows the pattern. Very often you see the electorate wanting to give the government a bit of a bloody nose, to keep them in check. And of course, the longer a government is in power, the more likely it is to gain a level of unpopularity. But the scale of these election losses, just 2 years after Labour had a landslide general election victory, has terrified Labour MPs, I think, that they could see this replicated at the next general election. They're seeing the Reform Party taking away working class voters that have made up the core of Labour's support over the years. They are seeing the Green Party from the left take up much of Labour's sort of left liberal, in American terms, support as well. So they're worried about being completely hollowed out. They're worried that the Prime Minister is not telling an economic story, he's not solving the problems he was put in there to solve, and that he is coming across as cautious and managerial at a time when people are crying out for major changes.
0: As far as this government is concerned in the United Kingdom, Jonathan, I know that the United States is looking around hoping that some NATO nation comes and decides that, hey, you know, we should step up and help out the U.S. Donald Trump is in China. He's got a major trade negotiation deal happening there. It was big news last year when Keir Starmer came to the White House and they announced a big trade deal with the United Kingdom. Is there some, is there some question as to where the United Kingdom fits on the world stage, knowing that you have these giant, you know, countries and their economies like China that exist out there, but also some of these countries throwing their weight around in the Middle East? Is there some question as to, you know, how leadership maybe has failed the United Kingdom as far as seeing other countries kind of rise above it in terms of world power in a way?
15: Yeah, I mean, perhaps certainly in terms of military power, there's been an awful lot of criticism recently about the state of the British Armed Forces, that they haven't been invested in sufficiently over the years by multiple governments. And also in terms of assessing the UK's position in the world stage, it's a position that has changed as a result of a number of factors. 10 years ago, the UK voted to leave the European Union, a major decision that broke the UK off from being part of this powerful trading bloc. And it's good, the supporters of Brexit say it gave the UK the chance to write more of its own laws, and it gave it more independence and the chance to do trade deals with the likes of the United States independently. However, it did mean cutting itself off from dozens of natural allies. And the Labour government just now is trying to reassess its relationship with Europe, inch its way back more into the European sphere, partly because that alliance with the United States is being tested because of the major differences of opinion and policy between Keir Starmer and President Trump. So without the US as a close and loyal, a close ally, and without Europe as a close ally, the UK has become somewhat isolated politically.
0: Jonathan Savage joining us from Fox News Radio. Last thing for you, Jonathan. Keir Starmer as a leader here. You know, I was kind of surprised as to how Canada operates with its elections. It really does feel like they can maneuver the dates and the way that their election process works. And when Justin Trudeau was on the way out and before they got Mark Carney in, they had a whole process before he left and then was, and then Carney was elected. So I have to ask you, because I'm personally quite ignorant about how the process operates there in the United Kingdom. What would be the process if Keir Starmer wanted to dig in his heels and did not want to succumb to this pressure to resign? What would be the timeline for him and for his party to try to recover maybe some of these seats?
15: Well, look, in terms of his position, he is prime minister until he is replaced as leader of the Labour Party. There's a process within the Labour Party whereby someone else can get enough support within the party to challenge him. I think they need something like 81 MPs to do that. They would then challenge him for a leadership contest. Keir Starmer could decide whether to run in that contest or not. And until he's replaced as Labour leader, he would remain prime minister. In the UK, the leader of the party that can govern Parliament is the prime minister, is appointed prime minister by the King. In terms of general elections, a change of prime minister does not need a general election to happen. The general election has to be held at least every 5 years in the UK. But in effect, the prime minister can decide to call a general election whenever he wants.
0: Wow. Gosh, could you imagine the chaos that would create if that was how we did things in the United States? Wild stuff. Jonathan Savage, always appreciate the information and the insight today. Thank you so much for being on our show.
15: Thank you. Bye-bye.
0: It is 9:47 on the clock. This is Emory on Iowa on a Wednesday. Yeah. I'm fascinated by the way other governments work, but I also, every single time I learn about how governments work around the world, I'm just so thankful that our system is the way that it is. Even though it is very fluctuating and you can't really ever feel like one side has too much power, which I think is probably good. Man, the chaos that ensues for something like that. Wow. We'll come back in 4 minutes, break it down with you here on Emory on Iowa.
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32: The weather will be beautiful today with storms possible late Thursday. Today, sunny skies with a high of 76. Tonight, mostly clear with a low of 48. Tomorrow, breezy with increasing clouds and a high of 78. And tomorrow night, a chance of showers and thundershowers and a low of 58. That's your weather. 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

0: break down Iowa men's basketball and the decision to extend and give a $1 million raise to Ben McCollum after just 1 year on the job. We'll dig into that in 15 minutes or so and give you another $1,000 keyword as well. Some news in Florida. Last year, there was a push to have detention facilities as part of ICE, our immigration enforcement here in the United States. And part of that involved the opening of multiple kind of regional detention sites that would house illegal migrants as they were awaiting their deportation. However, less than a year after the initial detention center opened, which was called Alligator Alcatraz, remember that? And then they had the Cornhusker Clink and then all these, they were naming these facilities, right? Well, Alligator Alcatraz is closing. July 1st, 2025, it opens, and the announcement has been made that this is going to close. The Florida-run immigration detention camp is closing because of high operational costs. According to the New York Times, the Department of Homeland Security determined the facility is too expensive to maintain. So, it didn't even last a year. So in the coming weeks, they expect it to shut down, and they haven't really said where the people that are in there right now, where they're going to end up going. And Ron DeSantis last week, I was listening to him talk about this, and I just kind of wanted to see what would happen. I didn't know 100% if they were going to fully close it or not, because you don't know. Maybe there would be like some bailout or subsidy or something, but Ron DeSantis, the governor of Florida, made it clear that this was not ever meant or intended to be a permanent solution, and this was not going to be a permanent facility. This was dedicated to be a temporary facility. According to the administration, and I say administration, the Florida administration, DeSantis and his crew, they spend over $1 million daily for that facility to run. And I think you know where I'm going with this. That's taxpayer dollars. So Florida voluntarily was like, yeah, we'll take that on. But they expected to get $600 million in federal reimbursement if requested. And they say they have not received that to this point. So are we cool? You cool with that? You cool with federal dollars? I mean, if I was a Florida taxpayer, I'd be like, well, what the heck is that all about? You want me to fund this? Like, put it in Georgia. Put it in Louisiana. Put it somewhere else. I don't want to pay for this. But they were getting federal reimbursement. So for the Floridians, like, I totally get that. That makes sense. But our government refunding it the cost of over $1 million a day of reimbursement, thankfully, I guess in this situation, it was less than a year, so it wouldn't be, you know, wouldn't get close to that $600 million repayment plan, but geez, still, it's a lot of money. It's crazy. I didn't know that that was the kind of budget these things were operating on. But at the same stop, you know, it's like I'm wondering what the job is not done. Immigration enforcement is not done, right? I know that ICE was having all sorts of issues in January. Minnesota became kind of ground zero for the battle of people who are pro ICE and immigration enforcement. And then what they were trying to do, because, you know, in a lot of cases, you heard the leadership from Minneapolis and from Minnesota as a whole. And they were basically saying we're being targeted because we're a blue city in a blue state. But obviously, this was also in the same time that they were uncovering a ton of fraud, billions of dollars in fraud in the same area. So but those things, I don't think, are completely unrelated. The next bit, the next thing here was the way enforcement was operating. Had a couple of people who were civilians. Yes, they're protesters, and they were creating bad situations. But then they they die. They get killed by law enforcement. And, you know, we talked about it at the time that it was just a mess. It was a messy situation. It eventually cost Kristi Noem her job as the leader of the Department of Homeland Security. And Tom Holman had to go in there and clean things up. And it seems like he did with quite a bit of effectiveness. But it absolutely changed the tone of what immigration enforcement was going to be in the United States. And you could say that this Iran thing is a big distraction from ICE and the controversy around it, or a lot of people are pointing out this was a distraction of the Epstein files and all that stuff. And I don't believe that. I don't think that's what happened. But I do think that the American news cycle, and I've talked about this a lot, the majority of people who do not intake the news all day long really have, like, what's the one big story today nationally? And it's been Iran for 2+ months now. So is immigration enforcement falling by the wayside? I guess we're going to have to sit, wait, and see as the summer rolls on. We'll talk about the Iowa Hawkeye men's basketball program next on Emory on Iowa.
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5: It's 10 o'clock, sunny and 62. I'm Craig Michaels. Here's what's trending on WHO. More bad news for the U.S. economy. It's not just consumers who are feeling the pinch from inflation. It's affecting wholesalers, too.
6: The government says wholesale prices surged 1.4% in April. That's the most in 3 years. And it's much higher than the 0.5% that analysts had expected. Prices rose 6% year over year for the biggest gain since December of 2022. A day earlier, the Consumer Price Index showed an increase in inflation of 0.6% in April, with prices up 3.8% year over year on the consumer level. The PPI measures prices before they reach consumers. I'm Daria Albinger.
5: President Trump and his trade delegation have arrived in China. It includes some big-name CEOs and a member of the Iowa Soybean Association. President Trump will meet with President Xi Jinping to discuss the war with Iran, tariffs, and new trade deals.
7: Sitting next to me on my flight over was a soybean farmer who heads up a big trade group that is pushing for China to purchase more soybeans. So we could see an announcement on that front as well.
5: Reporter John Decker with the president in China. He says they're expecting China to order a number of new Boeing jets and make several agricultural deals. Public charter schools in Iowa are getting more taxpayer funding. Governor Kim Reynolds signed a bill into law Tuesday that would send an additional $1,200 per student to the state's 10 charter schools and 18 authorized charters. That would bring the total money per student to $8,000 annually. The new law will also allow all charter school students to participate in extracurricular activities at the state's public schools. It's sunny and 62. I'm Craig Michaels. Our next update at 10:30. Breaking news and severe weather as it happens on Des Moines News Weather and Traffic Station, News Radio 1040 WHO.
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21: 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But now I'm past my peak. 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
0: Good morning, and it's a Wednesday. Happy Wednesday to you. Thank you for listening to the show. In just a couple of seconds, we are going to give you a shot to win $1,000. In fact, let's just do that right now. $1,000 keyword this hour is WIN, W-I-N, WIN. Put the keyword WIN in at your station's website. You'll have a shot at winning $1,000 in our nationwide contest. We've piled up a lot of Iowa winners this time around. Love to get some on my show here the next week or two. Got to play the game, though, if you want a chance to win. Somebody did quite a bit of winning, as far as especially in the NCAA tournament, was Ben McCollum, the head coach of the Iowa Hawkeyes men's basketball team. Made it to the Elite Eight in his first year. And, wow, what a fantastic, fantastic showing that was. Joining us to talk about the latest in a contract adjustment, I guess you could call it an extension. His name is David Eichold. He is an insider for the Iowa Hawkeyes for CBS Sports and 24/7 Sports. David, welcome into the show.
1: Good to be talking to you, man. It's good to be back. Certainly a lot going on right now. And, you know, it's always funny this time of year, Emery, we continue to talk about all these topics in the midst of summer. And it used to be like pulling teeth, like actually getting good quality sports content in May, June, and July. It's evolved so much over the last 8 years, where we're not really pulling teeth anymore. There's just always stuff to talk about because this really is a 12-month sports calendar now in the college world, which is, it's crazy, man. I'm still wrapping my head around it.
0: Yeah, I mean, we can dig into that. A lot of it has to do with contracts, as we're about to talk about right now, but something else that, you know, we talk about, just general player movement. There's always these thoughts of, okay, so like, how are these guys going to fit in at their new place and what these rosters are going to look like? And that's going to be a battle for major and mid-major college coaches across the country. And that's something that Ben McCollum knew when he was at Drake, is, you know, he kind of was in that middle ground after taking the Drake job, that he was going to try to develop players who were going to be at the top level of the mid-major, you know, a mid-major conference, and try to get to the NCAA tournament and try to win a game or two. But it's not a feasible long-term solution if you're trying to win like national championships like Ben McCollum has before. He makes the move to Iowa, and immediately you see dividends, even though there were a few moments during the season where it's like, oh, I'm not sure how good this team is. By tournament time, they were able to pull some upsets and get themselves to the Elite Eight. So take me through what the

0: The most important tidbit I would take away from this entire thing is the fact that when Ben McCollum, I believe it was Keith Murphy, that got a chance to talk to Ben McCollum. Ben McCollum gave a public vote of confidence for the direction that the Iowa Athletic Department is moving. And he's confident in the resources he's been given, and there's a proven investment from the athletic department. So for a coach, I think of Ben McCollum's, you know, accomplishments and his prestige, I think it's very, very critical that they kind of gave him those tools. And he's very outward about his public commitment to Iowa. And obviously, like I mentioned, the vote of confidence with the athletic department, I do think that goes a long, long way.
1: Have David Eicholt with us on our Davidson Family Dentistry Newsmaker line. So it's a $1 million raise. This is not unusual. I posted a video on our social media, and people should follow 1040 WHO on Facebook. I post videos there pretty much every weekday. And I kind of alluded to this yesterday when I was making that video is, you know, Matt Campbell is on a similar structure, right? Even before the transfer portal was running wild, Jamie Pollard and Iowa State kind of every year renegotiated and restructured that deal to make it as friendly to him and make him feel like he's being taken care of and giving him the tools that he can succeed with. Is this kind of what the future could look like for Ben McCollum as well? If Iowa has another outstanding season the next year or two, would we anticipate seeing the contract again get renegotiated with money and years?
0: Isn't it crazy that we're only a week out of this extension being really publicized and we're already talking about this, but we have to. You're exactly right. I mean, imagine if Iowa gets back to like another Sweet 16 or Elite Eight run. I mean, you're talking back-to-back runs where, again, Sweet 16, Iowa had not been there since 1999. They hadn't been to the Elite Eight since 1987. Ben McCollum is a proven winner, and I think it took a lot for him to be able to get to Iowa. And I think it's one of those things, too, Emery, where you don't want to take loyalty for granted, and not that loyalty has a price for everybody without a doubt. And Ben McCollum's been adamant about, you know, we had to move my family twice. We thought we were going to be at Drake for a while. I don't want to put them through that again. And I think there's a lot of validity and weight with his words, because I don't know if I've said to you, maybe you and I have talked off air about this, but regarding Ben McCollum in Iowa, I mean, I have great reason to believe that if Iowa had not offered him the position, I think he would have stayed at Drake, regardless of who offered him. And he's wired differently in that sense. But just because someone's loyal and they're wired differently and they do all these other things, you have to adequately reward them and make them feel like that they are in the upper echelon of coaches. Because as you mentioned, we know that T.J. Otzelberger was going to be pursued by, you know, whether it be or North Carolina. You know, imagine if Kansas opens up. I imagine they'll probably put in a call. You know, there's a certain region of Kentucky fans that, first of all, there's a lot of big region of Kentucky fans that want Mark Pope gone. Obviously, that hasn't happened. But, I mean, you have to believe that T.J. Otzelberger might be on that short list from that extent. So, if they have another big year, I think Iowa has every single reason to renegotiate, give them another pay raise. And I don't want to say continue to add on more years, but maybe increase the buyout a little bit more than this time around, I would say, as well.
1: Yeah, the buyout is another interesting concept. So, for people who may not understand the economics of a deal like this, let's say, you know, North Carolina is open now, but there are going to be every year like big name high profile schools that will have a coaching opening, and they will have their eyes on guys they think could slide into this big institution and try to fit those shoes. But if a guy's under contract, like Ben McCollum's under contract until technically 2032, yeah. But you know, we know these contracts, very rarely guys get to the end of them. So I would be interested to have you explain to people who may not otherwise understand how the buyout thing works and what the coach also would have to have. Like, does the coach have the opportunity to, you know, try to renegotiate with the school they're staying at, or does the coach have to give back like a part of their pay? Like, how does it work if you're kind of poaching a guy in the middle of a contract?
0: You know, it's very interesting to me, just the wide range of buyouts across major college basketball, because I was looking up this the other day. Like, have you seen Todd Golden's buyout? I think it's like $37 million. Dan Hurley's is something ridiculous as well. Ben McCollum right now, his buyout starts at $5 million, which means, you know, the school will get paid $5 million by whoever buys out the contract. By April 1st, 2027, it dips

0: $4 million on April 1st, 2028, then $2.5 million by the end of the third year. So again, that's an amount payable to the institution or whoever buys out his contract. And that's kind of the big dividend. It's like, okay, you know, you get your coach poached and then, you know, they need something back, right? So it's just kind of like a, I would almost equate it to the transfer fee. If you think about like over, you know, I would say football or soccer, right?
1: Yeah.
0: But with, you know, Real Madrid and all those other type of teams. That's the way I would equate it. But, you know, it's a sense of security blanket. And the thing that was interesting to me and about this entire thing is people were kind of skeptical about it and why it was so low. And I guess my only response, I'd be curious to hear yours as well, Emery, because I've spent a lot of time thinking about it. How much leverage did Iowa have to really make Ben McCollum sign like a $10 to $15 million buyout at this stage? I mean, this is an Iowa program that's really starting to invest again in men's basketball, but I think it's going to take quite a few years to kind of get the budget and all the other changes that they want. And Ben McCollum is elite enough to where this is something that, you know, he did not have to sign an extension. He could have kept the buyout number low. And I think this is one of the things that maybe Beth Getz and the athletics department just kind of had to, you know, not throw their hands up and say, okay, you know, we won't make it a $10 to $15 million buyout. Would you be okay with five? And Ben said, absolutely, that's what I want. And that's kind of the direction they go in. So the way I would equate it, it's more of a transfer fee. But again, you look at like TJ Otzelberger's, I think, is only $4 million. I'd have to dig back into the details of that. I think maybe it was before his, I think, 10-year extension that he signed. But the science of buyouts and the contracts, it's a very wide range, even among power conference teams in college basketball.
1: Yeah. David Eichel joining us here, the Hawkeye Insider. Yeah, my opinion on buyouts is, you know, one that I think you and I are probably on the same page is you don't want to risk not having a guy sign an extension because you wanted that buyout to be too high. And, you know, in this situation where he's only a year in, and I'm just going to throw this out here, and this is just me playing more devil's advocate than anything, David. They went 10-10 in Big Ten play. Right. They matched up and played well. They got some big help from guys who had not been awesome all season in their tournament run to beat Florida and Nebraska to get themselves to the Elite Eight is an amazing achievement. But just real quick, is there a, you know, does he need to do that again? Like if the Hawkeyes make the NCAA tournament and then lose in the first round the next 2 years, are people going to feel the same way about this guy?
0: I mean, I still think so, just considering the drought that Iowa was on. And again, you look at his track record, like there's really not much you can point to maybe outside of his first 2 years, right? And the other interesting part of this is look how young the team is. I mean, they have guys with multiple years of eligibility. Ben McCollum's been very adamant about he wants to develop his guys. He has to look in the transfer portal. But look, he got the Illinois State guard. That 3 years of eligibility is Andrew McKeever, the 7'3" guy, has 2 years of eligibility. I think he'll be one of those things where we can really judge 2 years from now, assuming that all these guys remain in the system. We'll be able to judge how much he's adjusted to Big Ten play, his system, et cetera. But again, I also think the coaching staff has a much better idea about the Big Ten because they finally went through the gauntlet. I think Ben McCollum sees it a little bit differently from the coach's seat than just staring at a television set and talking to coaches about what it's like to compete in the Big Ten. He saw it firsthand, and I'll be very interested. I think they're going to be better than some people do think. I'm very early prediction. I wouldn't be surprised if they went over 500 in Big Ten play next season, which would be a great step in the right direction, obviously.
1: Yeah. Oh, well, it is quite early to see how things are going to line up, but we certainly have a lot of excitement around the Hawkeye men's basketball program for the first time in a long time. David Eicholt covering the Hawkeyes for 24/7 Sports and CBS Sports. Do appreciate the time, my man. Thanks so much for being on the show.
0: Always, brother. Appreciate you. Thank you.
1: It is 10:21 on the clock. Thank you for listening to Emery on Iowa. Thank you for your thoughts. I did get a few texts in about this and about all the different factors that take place with a contract like this. And I guess my big takeaway from this more than anything else is that there's at least some cornerstone to build around administratively for the Iowa Hawkeyes. We'll break it down more next on Emory on Iowa.
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13: 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Next week on Netflix, Tuesday, the debut of the stand-up special Wanda Sykes' Legacy. Next Wednesday on Netflix, the premiere of the music documentary Kylie on the life and career of Kylie Minogue. Next Thursday, the start of the Netflix sci-fi dramedy The Burrows, starring Alfred Molina, Alfre Woodard, Bill Pullman, Gina Davis, and more. Next Friday on Netflix, the start of the adult animation series Mating Season from the makers of Big Mouth and the comedy film Ladies First, starring Sacha Baron Cohen and Rosamund Pike. Next Sunday, season 2 of the Netflix comedy Bad Thoughts, starring Tom Segura, and live at 2:50 p.m. Eastern, the F1 Canadian Grand Prix. Next Monday on Acorn TV, the debut of the mystery comedy You're Killing Me, starring Brooke Shields. Next Tuesday on Hulu, the documentary film The Nightmare Upstairs, What Happened to Ty and Bryn. Next Thursday on Paramount Plus, the 4th season premiere of SkyMed. Next Friday on Paramount Plus with Showtime, the launch of season 8 of The Chi. Next Wednesday on Apple TV, the launch of the new crime dramedy Maximum Pleasure Guaranteed, starring Tatiana Maslany. Next Wednesday on Amazon Prime Video, the debut of the one-off film Tom Clancy's Jack Ryan Ghost War, starring John Krasinski. Next Thursday on Amazon Prime Video, the documentary film Kyle Larson versus the Devil. And next Friday over on Peacock, the streaming release of Kill Bill, The Whole Bloody Affair.
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14: It's shaping up to be an 80s summer when it comes to concerts. 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
15: Say what you mean, but one thing leads to another. 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
3: Their U.S. tour kicks off July the 11th in Pleasantville, New York, and wraps up August the 8th in Denver, Colorado. The Smithereens will join the band as the supporting act on more than half a dozen dates. 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I'm Mark Mayfield.
14: Kanye West has been ordered to pay four musicians for copyright infringement.
7: A Los Angeles jury ruled Tuesday that the rapper and his companies have to pay over $400,000 to the musicians after using a sample of their music in an early version of his 2021 hit Hurricane without getting legal clearance. The group that sued on behalf of the musicians called the ruling a victory for working artists who typically lack the resources to go against a celebrity like West. I'm Tammy Trujillo.
14: And the Oscar hosting duties go to a familiar name to Academy Award watchers again.
15: Thank you very much.
16: When Conan O'Brien hosted the Oscars this year, he joked that he was the last human host of the award show.
15: Next year, it's going to be a Waymo and a Tux.
16: No Waymo, but probably a Tux. The Motion Picture Academy announcing that O'Brien will be back to host the show on ABC and Hulu for a third year in a row. The ratings for this year's show were down 9%, though it's unclear if the ratings ever have anything to do with the host. Next year will be the 99th Oscars. I'm Jason Nathanson.
14: ABC will also air the Grammy Awards on February 7th. And that's entertainment. I'm Daria Albinger.
1: All right, we're back here on Emory on Iowa, 1026. Thanks for listening on the show today. Did want to get to a few of the specifics of the Ben McCollum contract. And the only reason I wanted to mention this is basically the price of being relevant or attempting to be relevant in collegiate sports. And the bigger question, I think, to anybody who's a non-sports fan or is a sports fan of the school because they went there or because they represent our state, you know, you're wondering, like, what loyalty is these days. I'm telling you, there's no loyalty in the game. Ben McCollum is from Iowa, so he's going to have a little bit more of a pull to stay at Iowa, maybe a bit longer than anyone else. Maybe it is his dream job. Maybe Iowa becomes the next powerhouse Big Ten team in men's basketball, and he really feels like he has a chance to win a national championship every single year. If he does, then why would he go anywhere else, right? Unless the money, right? This is one of the things about Matt Campbell is after 10 years at Iowa State, he felt like, I want to see what I can achieve. Can I get to a national championship? Penn State has a lot more money that they can put in and have to fund their football program, and the Big Ten has a much bigger and more lucrative television deal. This is, I need to see what I can do with this. And oh, by the way, you're getting basically twice as much money. Ben McCollum signed this contract extension, and his raise went from his pay went from $3.35 million to $4.35 million. So he got a $1 million raise. And he'll come back, have a chance to build a little something there at the University of Iowa. As David Eicholt mentioned in our last segment, a pretty young roster. The only thing that I say is, man, I would temper what expectations I have. So easy to fall madly in love with a coach and a team and a youth movement and all that stuff when you have they won three games. Right, they won three games. They beat a Clemson team that they were pretty evenly matched against. They were a great matchup for Florida, played an excellent game, and were able to win that game. And then they were able to defeat Nebraska, who had never been to that stage either, in the Sweet 16. Won three games. And I get that that's the only games that matter. It was going to the NCAA tournament and stuff. But the Big Ten is such a deep conference. The national champions, Michigan, came out of that conference. This is a very, very good deep conference. It's not unheard of for teams of high quality or perceived high quality to go, you know, 8-12 or 9-11 or something like that in conference play. And it could, I mean, and then what, you lose in the first round and then you're done? Is that a success? And is that worth the $1 million that he was paid? I'm not saying he doesn't deserve it. I'm just saying maybe tempering expectations. You're not going to make the Elite Eight every year. It's a really tough thing to do. We'll come back. A very important story next.
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18: It's 10:30, sunny and 62. I'm Craig Michaels. Here's what's trending on WHO. Wholesale prices are seeing the biggest increase in 4 years. The Producer Price Index released today by the Labor Department shows the cost of making goods surged 1.4% last month. The South Carolina Supreme Court is overturning disgraced attorney Alex Murdaugh's double murder convictions. They're ordering a new trial in the killing of his wife and son. President Trump is in Beijing. He'll meet tomorrow with Chinese leader Xi Jinping to discuss tariffs, trade, and the war in Iran. Early voting starts today in Iowa for the June 2nd primary election. In-person voting is available at local county auditor's offices. In Polk County, the auditor's office is open 8 to 4:30 at their new location on Euclid Avenue. It's sunny and 62. I'm Craig Michaels. Our next update at 11. Breaking news and severe weather as it happens on Des Moines News Weather and Traffic Station, News Radio 1040 WHO.
19: And good morning again, Nathan Fisher with your grain and livestock commodity market update. Continuing Wednesday trade, July corn 4 cents higher, 484. December new crop 3 3/4 up, 505 3/4. Soybeans, the July contract 4 3/4 in the green, 12.31 1/2. November up 5 3/4 cents, make it 6 at last trade, 12.11. The wheat July 3 cents higher at 6.82. For livestock trade, also in the green, the June live cattle up $3.40, 251.10. Feeder cattle, August $3.65 higher, 360.20. And for lean hogs, the June contract now up $3.02 at 101.45. We'll keep tracking these markets on the big show at 11 o'clock here on News Radio 1040 WHO, where we speak farm. I'm Nathan Fisher.
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19: 2:35, 7 minutes from either Mixmaster to downtown Des Moines, 8035 westbound, 12 minutes from the East Mix to the West Mixmaster, and no problems, I-35 in Ankeny, northbound or southbound with Des Moines' most frequent traffic all day. I'm Nathan Fisher on News Radio 1040 WHO.
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9: The weather will be beautiful today with storms possible late Thursday. Today, sunny skies with a high of 76. Tonight, mostly clear with a low of 48. Tomorrow, breezy with increasing clouds and a high of 78. And tomorrow night, a chance of showers and thundershowers and a low of 58. That's your weather. I'm Jamie Grout from News Radio 1040 WHO.

0: 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Either of those websites will work. As long as you don't have an ad blocker that's stopping that box from popping up when you get there, that's fine. It's not really an ad. It's just a pop-up. And you put the keyword win in, and you are entered to win the $1,000. Somebody nationwide is going to win that $1,000. I can promise you that. There have been plenty of Iowa winners so far this time around. So we want you to win. Good luck. Got a couple of things that I wanted to mention here. We're just going to do there's some interesting stories. I'm just going to do a kind of a rapid fire here, the best that I can. Had a text come in on the WCI Pools and Spas text line, 81530, and our conversation, if you're just tuning in the last half hour, was really kind of breaking down why Iowa felt like they needed to extend the contract of men's basketball coach Ben McCollum, and what that means, what it looks like, and what the expectations are for him and his program moving forward after, you know, the first Elite Eight appearance for the men's basketball team for Iowa since, you know, the late 80s. Had a text here that says, it slays me that college is less and less about academics and more about sports. I want to caution us in the way we talk about that, because I don't think that's all that true if you're not an athlete. And let me explain. So it's basically two different entities. They look like they're the same entity. They look like they're the same thing. They're not. At the biggest level, like Iowa and Iowa State, for instance, and to a much lesser extent, Northern Iowa and Drake. Those, the people that play, like the kids, the athletes that come and they play a high profile sport. And like I said, for Iowa and Iowa State, this is 100% true for football, for men's basketball, to a lesser extent, women's basketball at Iowa State. Iowa's women's basketball team is a big one. Those guys and gals are not, like, they're at school. But it's a very different experience for them than it is for the average student. The kids that are playing like softball, or they're on a rowing team or something like that, other extracurriculars they can get scholarship money for, I think it still very much is they want to not just go to a place and play their sport. They want to go to a place that they want to be at college at. The transfer portal exists, but unless there's a coaching change, you're not seeing the absolute purging of a program at those lower levels unless the school is like a powerhouse school and they're really bringing in like the best athletes. You know, there are some mid-major schools, like smaller schools, that are really good at some niche sports and they're ranked in those niche sports and they might offer those things and people can be a part of that and take part in those sports. And the school may itself be a little bit smaller, but those sports, like I'm familiar with the University of Nebraska Omaha. They have a men's hockey program. I mean, hockey, a popular sport, but at the NCAA level, it's not really a major powerhouse sport compared to football and basketball. So hockey, a lot of the schools that offer hockey, they have guys for 2, 3, 4 years, but a school like the University of Nebraska Omaha that's actually quite competitive in hockey, they have, it feels like, half their team's new every year with the transfer portal. They're constantly getting new guys in. But if you're not playing those sports, or if you don't play sports at all, then I think college is still the same, and I think it's every bit as much about academics as it always was. There may be some different ways that people get into school these days. You know, you still had to have those standardized test scores, whether that's the ACT, the SAT, or whatever. But there are a lot of schools that if you wanted to go to college, whether it was a private school, a small private school, or you wanted to go to a big, large school, you had an idea of what kind of major in education you wanted to get. You'd have all that stuff just kind of outlined for you. You know, I still think it's pretty much the same. So I don't want us to feel completely disenfranchised by the institutions that are getting like our taxpayer dollars. And obviously tuition hikes and things that matters. You know, these are, you know, the three state Board of Regents schools, Iowa, Iowa State, Northern Iowa. You know, it's important to keep an eye on what they got going on. But as far as it not being about academics, I think it still very much is. It just depends on what you're hearing in the news. And there's not a lot of big news stories about choir programs. There's not a lot of stories about, you know, the student government associations at these schools unless there's some big, you know, blow up or lawsuit or something. There's not a lot of people talking about the people who major in meteorology at Iowa State, right? I know people that did that, but that's not necessarily what happened, right? Like, you're not going to hear that in the news. So I think there are still a lot of people wanting to go to college, still get those educations, and they're going for those reasons. But we hear in the news about, like, the minor league professional sports teams, which essentially Iowa State and Iowa especially have become. And for better or worse, schools like Northern Iowa and Drake have become almost minor leagues to the minor league, like feeder programs for the bigger schools. That's why you don't see as many upsets in the tournaments. It's why you don't see mid-major teams being able to sustain much success at all. It's because it's really hard. It's really hard to do that. It's really hard to find yourself in a position where you can sustain at this point. But I don't want to discount the fact that academics still are in some ways important. Now, you can make the argument that you don't want your kid going to one of these liberal echo chambers that a lot of schools become, depending on, you know, on its geography and what they're studying. And, you know, are they, you know, there's a lot of Christian colleges or Catholic colleges or whatever. You know, that's a completely different conversation to have. I still do think that people are going for education, though. Then I had another text come in here. It's interesting. And I just want to mention this because I find this story to be interesting, not necessarily overtly political. But this person said, "What it was announced that the Golden Trump phones may not be delivered. Trump University, Trump Steaks, the casino in Atlantic City, various meme items. This guy has a unique view of business," speaking of Trump, "now applying it to the U.S. economy." Yeah. Okay, so this is interesting. A couple of days ago, it was reported that Trump Mobile, which was mostly started by Donald Trump's kids, Donald Trump Jr. and Eric Trump, they built this idea of having these phones. They're plastering the Trump name on as much as they can. There were Trump watches, there were Trump coins. Donald Trump was selling Bibles last year, which, again, felt very strange. This Trump Mobile is another kind of offshoot business model. I mean, you can go to Truth Social. It's really, it doesn't have the Trump name on it, but it is a company that is being run by confidants of the Trump family. And this is the business acumen of the family, is while the iron is hot, let's try to start as many businesses as we possibly can. And we can build not just maybe some money-making profits on this, but we can also establish additional legacies with our family's name. Because let's be honest, it's never going to be this good again if you are a part of this family. You got a guy who's president in two non-consecutive terms, so he's going to be in the president school book under 45 and 47. And, you know, he's trying to build a legacy beyond, you know, just even being the president. He's trying to actually do stuff that's going to last for generations when people read about him and his family. So the idea of this Trump Mobile, I think a lot of people were skeptical, and I would hope that people are skeptical of stuff like this. But the gold T1 phones, smartphones, if you've pre-ordered them, some of the writing in the disclaimers were a little bit, it kind of made it seem like there's a chance that some of the phones may not be properly delivered. Now, according to USA Today, they have said that this week, USA Today was told by the folks at Trump Mobile that some of the gold phones could be delivered as early as this week. Pat O'Brien is the CEO of Trump Mobile and said pre-ordered phones will start getting sent out to customers, and they are looking at trying to make sure that everybody who put a down payment and a deposit in is going to have a chance to get a hold of these phones. So, is every single person going to get one of these? Seems like we have different people saying different things about this. I have a lot of questions for people who were willing to dump or drop maybe their current phone carrier because they were really excited that the president was making his own. Unless you really wanted the keepsake gold phone, which, again, if that's up your alley, knock yourself out. But it was an interesting, it's been interesting to see what this president and his family have done on a merchandising scale. The hat, the Make America Great Again hat that now has taken on a few different iterations, that was just the start. I mean, he was traveling around and he had this big bus back in 2015 when he was making his tours around Iowa, if you remember, and you may have seen him as the campaign was starting to really start amplifying. And the bus itself, I thought, was such a great touch because it was so big and it had Trump, you know, Make America Great Again, all that stuff on it. This is an individual and a family that think in terms of running a business versus being a politician in public service. They're trying to marry the two things at the same time, and it is creating an interesting rift, I think, in a lot of people's minds of what is or isn't appropriate for a politician to do. But when you're the president of the United States and people are buying this stuff, why wouldn't you just keep coming up with stuff for people to buy? I mean, there were sneakers, you know? This is not stuff that moves the needle for me, but people are buying this stuff. So you have to tip your cap at some point to the fact that they keep coming up with ideas, even if there's not 100% guarantee that you're going to get the product that you bought. People are interested enough that they're going to give the money in for the deposit and try to make it happen. Pretty wild stuff. It is 10:49. Thank you for listening today. This is Emery on Iowa. I am Emery Songer. So happy that you've listened to the show. When we come back in 4 minutes, I am just going to touch a little bit on this wild story with Alex Murdaugh and the fact that this is going to be back in the news now that there's going to be another trial. And one of the most interesting true crime cases that captured the imagination of a lot of people for a lot of different ways. We'll tell you the details next on Emory on Iowa.
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16: The weather will be beautiful today with storms possible late Thursday. Today, sunny skies with a high of 76. Tonight, mostly clear with a low of 48. Tomorrow, breezy with increasing clouds and a high of 78. And tomorrow night, a chance of showers and thundershowers and a low of 58. That's your weather. 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
0: All right, welcome back. This is the show called Emory on Iowa. 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Did have Karen and Olwine give us a call today. Karen, welcome to the show. What's on your mind?
19: Okay, I have a mission for you, Emory. There's talk out there that the Trump boys have their fingers in a drone company, have interest in it, and that, of course, the government is buying from them and other countries. Is that something you can look into and see if there's any truth to that? And if there is, isn't that, I can't think of the word I want to say.
0: Like a conflict of interest?
19: Yes, a conflict of interest.
0: Yeah, I mean, I could look into it, Karen. I can't promise you that I'm going to find legitimate information because you know as well as I know that different news sources are going to spin information. Like the fact that they either have talked about it or are actually trying to invest in it or actually having some hand in actually getting their hands on like a drone company or whatever, those are all different things and they mean different things, right? And so I can look into it. I can't promise that we're going to have a conclusive, answer to that question. You know what I mean?
19: See what information you can find out on that. I think they have a tendency, that family, to get into things that are a conflict of interest and nobody does anything about it.
0: Power and popularity and money can do a lot for you there. Karen, appreciate the call today. Thanks for listening to us. You're going to be hearing throughout the day an update on a South Carolina Supreme Court decision to overturn the Alex Murdaugh murder convictions. He's accused of killing one of his children and his wife. And in 2021, it was every day we were following this. This is one of the most publicized murder trials of the last 25 years. And it just felt like every single day we were following along, learning more details, learning information. A lot of people who are true crime fans felt like this was fascinating on a multitude of levels. But according to this court, they have overturned and ordered a new trial for this, saying that the trial was improperly influenced by County Clerk Becky Hill. Now, I don't know how you feel if you're Becky Hill getting thrown under the bus like this. And they have a lot of different possibilities, plausibilities, I'm sure, here of what happened and what occurred. But the fact that this panel over the top, had this feeling like this whole trial needs to get thrown out and we need to have a retrial has everything to do with alleged comments to jurors from the county clerk Becky Hill, who was working on this trial and then wrote a book after the fact. So I don't know, man. Can we trust anybody these days? The newsroom will keep you tabs on that. The big show's next. We'll give you another $1,000 keyword in minutes here. Thanks for listening.
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25: It's 11 o'clock, sunny and 64. I'm Craig Michaels. The news is sponsored by the Iowa Agriculture Water Alliance, and clean water in Iowa starts here. Here's what's trending on WHO. A CIA whistleblower is testifying before the Senate, claiming a cover-up about the origins of COVID-19. James Erdman III is appearing before the Senate Homeland Security and Governmental Affairs Committee.
26: Dr. Fauci influenced the analytical process and findings by leveraging his position to ensure the IC consulted with a conflicted list of curated subject matter experts, public health officials, and scientists.
25: The Justice Department is facing a deadline if it wants to charge Dr. Anthony Fauci for allegedly lying to Congress about research that could boost the transmissibility of a virus. Fauci denies he lied about the NIH's role in funding research at Wuhan Lab in China. A special census in Grimes last year shows the city attracted 2,000 new residents over the past 5 years. Assistant Manager Alex Faltzgrass says that's due in part to the wide range of available housing.
1: There's just opportunities for folks at all stages of life to come into the community, whether or not that's you're in an apartment or a townhome or a starter single family, all the way up to some of the more executive single family housing.
25: Grimes will receive $1.75 million more dollars in federal road funds because of the special census results. Public charter schools in Iowa are getting more taxpayer funding. Governor Kim Reynolds signed a bill into law yesterday that would send an additional $1,200 per student to the state's charter schools. That would bring the total money per student to $8,000 annually. The new law will also allow all charter school students to participate in extracurricular activities at the state's public schools. It's sunny and 64. I'm Craig Michaels. Our next update at 11:30. Breaking news and severe weather as it happens on Des Moines News Weather and Traffic Station, News Radio 1040 WHO.
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12: Good morning. It is 11:07. Welcome to the big show today. Dwayne Murley and Nathan Fisher. We are in studio today, and Bob is on the road. It's a clean water Wednesday, and Bob's in Iowa City, and we'll check in with him coming up here in just a second. I want to let you know that we are being brought to you by Ag West Commodities, your market partner. 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And don't forget about the keyword of the hour for the Grand in Your Hand cash contest. 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Type in the keyword family for your chance to win $1,000. And again, it's a Clean Water Wednesday, and that's where you find Bob Quinn today in Iowa City at Big Grove Brewery. Bob, looks like having a great time over in eastern Iowa today.
15: Well, we're sure going to, Dwayne. We're going to be talking about a new brew that is sponsored by the Iowa Corn Growers. And, of course, we're celebrating Clean Water Wednesday here on the big show as well. We're going to be hearing from the folks at the Clean Water Alliance. And, you know, our corn growers here in the state of Iowa, Dwayne, are the frontline conservationists. So we're going to talk about conservation practices as well. And you say, okay, what does that have to do with brewing? Well, if there's one thing that to use, it's clean water. And most likely, if you're passing through a cornfield somewhere here in the state of Iowa. Megan Cady is with me right now. Megan is District 6 field manager with the Iowa Corn Growers. Megan, welcome to the big show. You're the spokesman for the brew day here. Yeah. So tell me a little bit about what we're looking at today.
27: Today is just a celebration of the collaboration between Iowa Corn and the Iowa Brewers Guild. We are debuting our Yield of Dreams beer.
15: Yield of Dreams.
27: The Yield of Dreams. Okay. It's been a couple-year collaboration between the Brewers Guild and Iowa Corn, and this year we are brewing it here in the Big Grove in Iowa City. And we've had 18 of our farmer members contribute corn from across the state.
15: So this is Iowa Corn.
27: Iowa corn.
15: From true all across Iowa, Iowa.
27: Yes.
15: A blend of Iowa corn.
27: Iowa's field corn, yeah.
15: How about that? Now, with the Brewers Guild, it seems to me like they're involved with the craft beer tent at the Iowa State Fairs.
27: Yes, there are. They are. So at the State Fair, we will actually have our Yield of Dreams be available on tap, one of the beers for State Fair goers to drink and enjoy. And on that display, we will actually be showcasing our 18 different farmers that contributed the corn.
15: So it's not available yet?
27: Not available yet. Well, it The brewing process starts today.
15: Just starting today.
27: Yes.
15: Okay. And it'll be available in grocery stores as well.
27: Potentially, yes. I believe
15: yep.
27: so.
15: Unless corn growers use it all up before
27: Correct.
15: It gets to
27: Yeah, you never know. Farmers do like their beer.
15: Oh, my.

0: and said with the cattle market strong, now is a great time to think about succession planning.
1: I think people are saying, all right, this may be the opportune time for us to really start engaging with that topic. Every aspect of the ag industry has its own unique challenges when it comes to the transition, and ranching is no different. And I think lots of people kind of look at their herd transition like, all right, how do I get this herd into the hands of the next generation? And that's really important. But beyond that, you know, your herd doesn't operate in isolation. There are so many other assets, so many other business relationships, and so many other family relationships that all have to be coordinated with that transition as well. So I think the beef industry is really starting to embrace the unique challenges that they face and try to look for unique solutions to those challenges.
0: People may not realize just how much work goes into succession planning.
1: People sometimes shortchange themselves. They think, well, I'm just a cattle raiser. I'm like, well, no, you're not. Like, you've spent a lifetime developing the unique genetic fingerprint of your herd, and that's a business value into itself. So you're not just transitioning the brand literally, but you're also transitioning the brand figuratively. And so preserving that and making sure that the next generation understands what your objectives have been in developing those genetics is really important as well. It's not just the how of the ranching, it's the why of the ranching.
0: Farrell said it's vital to teach the next generation why, in addition to how.
1: In agriculture, we do a really good job of teaching the next generation how on our ranch. You know, how do you do this? How do you do that? But so often we don't talk about the why. Why do we do things this way? What are our values and what are we driving towards? So I think in the ranching industry, it really kind of goes back to what we talked about previously. I've worked to develop a herd with this kind of characteristic, whether it's commercial production or purebred genetics, but really helping the next generation understand, here's why we've gone this direction. And as you take the reins, how do you keep moving forward in that direction? Or if you're going to determine a different path for yourself, how do you pivot from where we are to where we're going? So it's a strategic view with respect to your herd that we don't often think about unless we sit down and really ask ourselves, what are we trying to accomplish?
0: Again, that is Dr. Shannon Farrell, an agricultural economist at Oklahoma State University.
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0: It is 11:14. Welcome back to the Big Show. And again, it's a Clean Water Wednesday being brought to you by the Iowa Corn Growers Association. And they are talking Yield of Dreams today. Bob is over at the Big Grove Brewery in Iowa City as they talk about the Yield of Dreams. And this is a blend of Iowa corn, a brew, yeah, a beer of Iowa corn. And we're going to hear more from Bob coming up throughout the Big Show today, right up until 1 o'clock this afternoon. But again, a Clean Water Wednesday being brought to you by the Iowa Corn Growers Association. And looking at the markets here, speaking of corn, we have seen corn and soybeans trade higher, fractionally higher in the corn trade. May corn's up 3.25, right at 4.70.5. July's up 0.5 cent at 4.80.5. September up 3/4 at 4.87. Diesel's up 0.5 penny, still holding over $5 at 5.02.5. Soybeans, they're higher as well. May up 1.5 cents at 12.15. July is up 1.25 at 12.28.25. August up 1.25, 12.23. September beans up 1 penny at 12.02.75. And the November contract up 2.5 at 12.07.75. Soybean meal's up $7.40 a ton. Oil's down about 0.5 penny a pound. Wheat's trading lower. Chicago down 4.75. Kansas City's down a nickel. And July oats are up 4.25. Now we are showing live cattle and feeder cattle trading higher this morning, and the hog complex, it is mostly higher. The only exception, that May contract, it's down 15 cents right now at 90.78. And that's a look at the markets here on the Big Show, and Nathan's got a look at the weather here, Nathan, and I'm showing some sunshine across the state of Iowa right now. And in fact, this morning at 4 o'clock when I first logged on, we saw clear skies, so looks like a beautiful day out there today.
3: You know, I've only got windows to the west and the south, but I do not see a single cloud from the downtown Des Moines studio. It is a sunny day, clear, should stay that way throughout most of the day. Today should be maybe a little cloudier, but still dry tomorrow. Daytime highs both days in the upper 70s. And then we turn the heat up another 10 degrees, could see upper 80s for Friday and Saturday, and maybe even Sunday, mid to upper 80s with chances of rainfall Friday into Saturday, and then those rain chances really lingering into the start of

0: next week, but those 80-degree highs do hang on until probably middle of next week when we'll bring it back down to mid to lower 70s. The low 70s is what the average would be, so we're talking about 15 to almost 20 degrees above normal coming up here at the end of the week and going into the weekend. So look at weather on the Big Show.
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2: 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We're going to check back in with Bob Quinn. He is a Big Grove Brewery in Iowa City. That's coming up on The Big Show.
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15: In the NBA playoffs, after his first career ejection in Game 4, Victor Wembanyama returned in Game 5 to lead the Spurs to a blowout win over the Timberwolves 126-97. San Antonio is one win away from returning to the Western Conference Finals for the first time since 2017. Game 5 of Cavs Pistons is tonight at 8 Eastern on ESPN. In the Stanley Cup playoffs, Buffalo scored early in the third and held on to beat Montreal in Game 4 3-2 and tie the series at 2. In the late game, Pavel Dorofeev scored in overtime, and the Vegas Golden Knights took Game 5 3-2 to take a 3-2 series lead against Anaheim. Minnesota-Colorado Game 5 tonight at 8 Eastern on TNT. And in the NFL, it will be the Bengals who will play the Falcons in Madrid in Week 9. The complete 2026 regular season schedule will be announced tomorrow night at 8 Eastern. A two-hour primetime special will air on ESPN and NFL Network. I'm Andy West with your iHeartRadio Sports Report.
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21: The weather will be beautiful today with storms possible late Thursday. Today, sunny skies with a high of 76. Tonight, mostly clear with a low of 48. Tomorrow, breezy with increasing clouds and a high of 78. And tomorrow night, a chance of showers and thundershowers and a low of 58. That's your weather. 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
24: Hey, Clean Water Rhyme starts with us today on the Big Show. 11:22 is the Big Show time, and I am talking with the Iowa Corn Growers today, our host for Clean Water Wednesday, along with the Iowa Ag Water Alliance, talking right now with grower Kurt Behrens, and he is here from Atlantic. You had about 3 hours in to get to Iowa City today.
25: Yeah, 3 hours. Nice day for a nice drive, though, sun shining and cruised right over here.
24: We didn't take you out of the field then. You say you're about done with corn planting.
25: Yeah, I finished corn planting, I don't know, about 10 days ago. We were a lot drier than a lot of the state, and so we got our corn and beans in fairly rapidly.
24: So if I'm calculating right, 10 days ago, you should be seeing some of it coming up.
25: Most of my corn is up, and yeah, a lot of the beans are up, and then the very last planting is just right at the surface.
24: Now, the reason Kurt is here today is because he is one of the providers of corn for the new brood this year, Yield of Dreams.
25: Yeah, they asked me and my son here a few weeks ago if we would donate a little bit of corn. So a couple bushel we took out of the bin, and they brought that over to put into this corn, along with corn from 17 other growers besides myself.
24: Well, let me ask you this then, Kurt. Did you just go out there with a big scoop shovel and get some corn out, or did you kind of hand-pick each kernel out there?
25: We made sure. We didn't hand-pick each kernel, but we made sure it was the good corn at the edge of the bin that didn't have any of the cobs or anything else in it, a nice, clean, full-kerneled corn. It'll taste good.
24: How about that? Now, is it commercial corn?
25: Yeah, just commercial corn.
24: So it's not anything special?
25: Nothing special about
24: it. Well, everything we do in Iowa with corn is special. I understand that. But we're getting, how do we call that, like run of bin then for
25: yeah,
24: the corn.
25: Yeah, it's just straight out of any bin. Yeah, we just took it straight out of the bin.
24: So do you suppose you could pick out your corn if you tasted it?
25: I doubt that. I've never tasted my corn before.
24: Well, Kurt, it's a pleasure talking with you a little bit here. How long have you been involved with corn growers?
25: I got involved with corn growers when I started farming, which is about 40 years ago now. So I've been not on the state level so much as just the county level, district level.
24: Why is it important to be a corn grower member, do you think?
25: Well, your interview before me was my daughter, Megan. And so if I can tell a story about her, and I'll tell you one of the things with the corn growers.
24: Nobody's listening except about 50,000 people right now, so go ahead and fire away. Megan is cowering into the corner right now, turning red, so let's get a good one.
25: So when she was growing up, on the farm, she liked the farm okay, but she wasn't overly interested in it. She rode in the tractor or combine, mostly for me, more than herself. But when she went to college, she was in a non-ag degree, and she met up. From the farm and what it meant. She brought them out to our place, and it was a ton of fun.
26: Curiosity about farming and how it all worked, and then Megan realized, and us too, how important it is, not only just
25: fun to tell them, but
26: so that's part of what farm. I believe we're trying to get done here with the Bruins. You know, if I have to sit aside, drink a beer with somebody from Yellow Dreams, from Big Grove Brewery, and talk about my farm, I guess I can do that. I'm here for you guys. You know?
0: That's quite a sacrifice you're making in that respect, and we certainly appreciate you being here. We're talking about Yield of Dreams, and that is Kurt Behrens talking with us with the Iowa Corn Growers. Hey, we're going to talk more about clean water in Iowa starting here. Coming up, we're going to hear from the Iowa Ag Water Alliance folks just a little bit from right now, but we're being hosted today by the Iowa Corn Growers on The Big Show.
1: It is 11:27. Welcome back to The Big Show. And, yeah, great conversation going on at Big Grove Brewery in Iowa City. And, of course, today they're with the Iowa Corn Growers Association. And they're talking craft beers today, a beer that is made exclusively with a blend of Iowa corn. Yeah, they call it Yield of Dreams. And not only will it be featured over at Big Grove Brewery, but also it'll be featured as well during the Iowa State Fairs. So definitely some great conversation going on today for a Clean Water Wednesday. And as far as the grain trade here, we kind of look back and see the corn and soybean markets trading higher. And I wanted to pop in here, too, and let you know, too, we're seeing some bids right now renewed in Nebraska. Live at 258 to 260, then Dressed at 402 to 405, and Western Iowa too, 258 to 260, and those are still bids right now. And again, in Nebraska, Eastern Nebraska and Western Iowa, and those bids again being passed over right now. But over the last couple days, in fact, kind of unusual, we actually saw a cash cattle trade develop on Monday. Southern Live sales marked at 260, $3 higher compared to a week ago than the Northern Dress trade here in Iowa and Nebraska, right at $4, and that's going to be $2 to $3 lower when compared to a week ago. So we'll definitely be keeping an eye on the cash cattle market over the next few days here, as we've seen, like I said, trade anywhere from $3 higher in the south to $3 lower here in the north. Now, as far as the cash hog trade this week, Dorchester has been steady on the barrels and gilts, right at $66. Sow trend steady. Lights at $52. Heavies right at $58. And the Iowa-Minnesota weighted average still not showing anything there. The national weighted average 24 cents higher at $95.13. And that is going to be on a full range of $91 to $96 on 2,866 heads. So not only watching the cash cattle market, but also so the cash hog trade as well. Again, it's a Clean Water Wednesday. Bob is in Iowa City today with the Iowa Corn Growers Association. We'll head back over to Big Grove Brew coming up on The Big Show.

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1: It's 11:30. I'm Trent Rice. Mostly sunny, breezy, 65 degrees. Here's what's trending on WHO. President Trump's in China, where he's set to hold talks with leader Xi Jinping on Thursday. The president arrived along with his delegation this morning. Air Force One touching down at Beijing Capital International Airport. Trump's visit comes as the war in Iran continues, which is significant as China is Iran's biggest trading partner. A CIA whistleblower testifies before the U.S. Senate on an alleged cover-up related to the origins of COVID-19. James Erdman III, appearing before the Senate Homeland Security and Governmental Affairs Committee.
2: Dr. Fauci influenced the analytical process and findings by leveraging his position to ensure the IC consulted with a conflicted list of curated subject matter experts, public health officials, and scientists.
1: It comes as the Justice Department's facing a deadline to charge former National Institute of Allergy and Infectious Diseases Dr. Anthony Fauci for allegedly lying to Congress about research that could boost the transmissibility of a virus. Fauci's denied that he lied about the NIH's role in funding research at the Wuhan lab in China. Early voting starts today in Iowa leading up to the June 2nd primary. A couple of key races include narrowing the Republican candidate field for governor, Iowa's four U.S. congressional districts, and the U.S. Senate seat being left open by Joni Ernst, who's not running again. Early voting in person is available on local county auditor's offices. In Polk County, the auditor's office open for voting 8 a.m. till 4:30 p.m. It's at a new location, 2309 Euclid Avenue. It's 11:32. Traffic, weather, and the big show next.
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19: Lisa Sky Hain loved working with people.
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1: 55 degrees. I'm Trent Rice. Our next update at noon. Breaking news and severe weather as it happens on Des Moines News, Weather, and Traffic Station. 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
29: Hey, 11:35 and a big show clock. Bob Quinn, the big show today, and we are celebrating Clean Water Wednesday. Clean Water in Iowa starts right here and being hosted by the Iowa Corn Growers. And we're doing a couple of things. We're talking clean water practices, number one. And we're also talking about Brew Day for the Iowa Corn Growers. They're starting to brew. The Yield of Dreams beer is being brewed by Big Grove in Iowa City this year. And it will make its appearance at the Iowa State Fair. So this is the start of it. And the cool thing about it is made with Iowa corn. In fact, the Iowa corn growers have pulled corn from every district in the state. A corn grower in every district has contributed a couple bushels of corn for the brew. And we're going to be talking with Ophelia Olson, the brew master, coming up here in just a little bit. Rebecca Jones on the telephone line with us, though, with the Iowa Ag Water Alliance. And Rebecca, I have been on the website for the Ag Water Alliance. You have something on there called the Compass, and it has a wealth of information. Anything you want to know about practices going on or practices that might be available and could work on your farm, and even funding avenues in there as well. Talk a little bit about the Compass on your website.
30: Yeah, thanks, Bob. It's just such a cool resource, and it's something that we're really proud of at Iowa Ag Water Alliance. We, you know, noticed a while ago that it was just really hard for farmers to find information about cost share. And cost share is often what is getting conservation on the ground. So if you, for example, wanted to plant cover crops, somebody's got to pay for the seed, right? And it's another expense, and right now expenses are tight. And so cost share can help us pay for that seed, termination, et cetera. And so to make things easier for farmers, we created the Conservation Compass, which is this full directory of cost share programs. And not only that, but like how you can stack different ones on top of each other. So I'm a non-operating landowner, and we work very closely with our farmer, and we were able to find two cost share programs through the Conservation Compass that allowed us to get $70 an acre for cover crops, which fully covers the cost of seed and a little bit extra to help mitigate the risk of implementing it for the first time. So we've been really, really happy with that, and I hope that a lot of farmers get use out of it.
29: It is. It's a fabulous website. It's a fabulous way to start in there. And Rebecca, I've said it many times that not every practice works on your farm, but there will be a practice that does work on your farm, and this is a good place to start.
30: Absolutely. And that's the cool thing about the Compass, too. So, you know, cover crop is our main cost share that you can find on the Conservation Compass, but we also have information about no-till and strip-till and nutrient management. What else do we have? Livestock products. There are a number of different options, and there is help out there for you. So not only can you find cost share information for some of these practices, but you can find help and support via a conservation agronomist to get started.
29: So tell me how to find it. Where's it at? What's your website?
30: So folks can find it at thecompass.ag, and that will take you to a landing page. That's all you need to know to get started. You can find cost share there, or you can find a conservation agronomist right from thecompass.ag.
29: Hey, Rebecca, thank you so much for everything you guys do and for keeping track of all these things
30: and
29: encouraging more practices. You bet, and we'll talk to you again. We're celebrating Clean Water Wednesday here. You bet. On the big show, and we need to get Duane out on the Farm Beat.
0: Now, here's the latest from the Farm Beat.
2: For the first time in 5 years, duty-free shipments of U.S. beef are on the way to the United Kingdom. Now, the first products arrived last month after the U.K. created a 13,000 metric ton duty-free quota for U.S. beef. Dan Hallstrom is the president and CEO of the U.S. Meat Export Federation, and Dan said the U.S. beef faced a disadvantage after the U.K. left the European Union.
3: In 2020, when the UK left the EU under Brexit, it really provided a real challenging dilemma for the UK trade, because they're then having to pay an incremental duty to come in from the US. We were at a disadvantage without a doubt. Granted, high quality US beef carries a great reputation and does demand a premium, but this is a premium that should go in our producers' pockets. So this is really a landmark agreement to carve out 13,000 metric tons at zero duty quota for U.S. beef. You look at what our values were into the U.K. in 2024 and 5, we were $30 to $40 million. This could easily be $150 to $200 million once it gets implemented and going.
2: Hallstrom said a couple of events in London will mark the return of U.S. beef to the market.
3: Well, the Wednesday event is really a milestone in terms of celebrating at the high levels of government. We are planning a second event on Thursday night, which will be a broader swath of the trade. And we're holding this event at Smith & Wolinski, one of the renowned steakhouses in the U.S., and they do have several locations outside the U.S., including in London. So this will be our chance to showcase U.S. beef at its finest, because food service really is our mainstay, right? Food service is where the reputation just is at its best. It's also the introduction to a lot of consumers, with the ultimate goal that we can then expand further into retail.
2: Again, that is Dan Hallstrom, the president and the CEO of the U.S. Meat Export Federation. These two events are made possible through the support from the USDA, the Beef Checkoff Program, and state beef councils from Nebraska, South Dakota, and Texas. It is 11:42. Welcome back to the Big Show, and it is Brew Day today on a Clean Water Wednesday. Bob is in Iowa City at Big Grove Brewery, with the Iowa Corn Growers Association, and they are talking about Yield of Dreams, a craft beer made with a blend of Iowa corn, and the conversation will continue right on through the Big Show here today. And I know Bob's going to be talking to the brewmaster there at Big Grove Brew coming up here. Ophelia Olson will be joining Bob here shortly, and we're going to get the inside scoop on how they brew the beer and everything over there. So you heard Kurt Behrens talking about how he and his family contributed a couple bushels to the overall batch, and just exciting stuff today as we celebrate Brew Day today for a Clean Water Wednesday in Iowa City with Bob Quinn and the Iowa Corn Growers Association. Looking at the markets here today, we continue to see the grain complex trade just really fractionally higher here. Corn is picking up a little steam here. Soybeans also adding a few cents here too, just in the last 20 minutes or so. May corn up 3.25, 470.5. July up 2.5 cents at 482.5. September up 2.75 at 489. Diesel's up 2.25, 504.25, and that March 2027 contract up 2 at 517.25. quarter. May soybeans up 1.5, 12.15. July is up 6.5, 12.33 1/4. August up 6 at 12.27 3/4. September up 5 3/4 at 12.07. November soybeans now up 7 cents at 12.12. So all soybean contracts are well above $12 a bushel. Soybean meal is up 9.60 a ton right now, 3.38. Soybean oil is down about a half a penny a pound here, 74.83. Chicago wheat's down a penny, 6.78. Kansas City's down 2 3/4 at 7.28 1/2. And oats right now up 4 1/4 at 3.66 1/2. June live cattle up 4.40 at 2.52.10. August up 5.33 at 2.46.45. October's up 4.38 at 2.38 1/4. Diesel's up 3.88 at 2.37.33. Feeder cattle, May up $1.35 at 3.67 1/4. August feeder cattle up 4.40 at 3.60.95. And September up just over $4 at 3.57.97. May lean hogs really the only contract trading lower here as we head towards the noon hour. May lean hogs down 15 cents at 90.78. June's up 3.15 at 101.58. July's up 3.18 at 106.12. And August up 2.88 at 106.85. And I did want to throw in to June. Crude oil's down just about a half a dollar a barrel here at 101.64. And looking at the cash cattle trade again, just showing some bids right now in western Iowa as well as eastern Nebraska at dressed at 402 to 405, live at 258 to 260. And so far we've seen lower trade here in Iowa, Nebraska, but higher trade in Kansas and Texas this week. So just trying to keep an eye on that here as we head towards the end of the week here. Now beef cutouts, they're lower at midday, choice down 75 cents at 389.98, and select is down 141 at 389.86. So looks like choice is back to trading higher than select, although this morning at the close yesterday we did show about a half dollar spread between select and choice, but now we're back with choice a little bit higher than the select cuts, and we are showing light to moderate box movement. 42.5 loads of choice, 6 select, 11.5 trim, and about 8.25 loads of ground beef here this morning. So that's what we're looking at here as far as the box beef prices. Now, I did want to let you know, too, we've talked about it a couple times this week. Iowa State University Extension and Outreach will be holding a beef cattle reproduction workshop. That is going to be going on today. That'll be at the Dallas County Extension Office right there on Fairground Road in Adel, and that'll be from 5:30 until 8:30 today. And Chris Clark joined us on the big show earlier this week. Chris is the ISU Extension beef specialist. I know this is a big program. In fact, Randy Culbertson's going to be there. Randy is the state cow-calf specialist, and they're going to be talking about the best AI techniques and facilitate some practices with those techniques using their new AI models. So it'll be a big program, and still time to get signed up. If you'd like to go, just contact the Dallas County Extension Office, and again, that'll be today at the Adel Extension Office, the Dallas County Extension Office in Adel right there on Fairground Road. So contact the Dallas County Extension Office if you would like to attend. That'll be a big program that'll be held later today. Nathan's got to look at the weather here, being brought to you by the Pond Coach. You can find out more at pondcoach.com. And Nathan, I was just looking at the weather map across the state of Iowa. Nothing but sunshine and a little bit of wind out there again today, but temperatures in the upper 60s to low 70s right now.
4: Yeah, I don't think we'll complain a whole lot about the wind, all things considered. If it's going to be in the upper 70s today, which is a little bit above normal, but then we'll get even into the upper 80s by the end of this week and for most of the weekend. So we're talking 15 plus degrees above normal coming up this weekend. But you are right with that wind. The Des Moines airport has a north wind of 10 gusting to 23. Ames gusts up to 24. Same in Newton, the National Weather Service reporting there, a gust of 24 miles an hour at the most recent check. So a little bit windy, a little gusty, but overall daytime highs today should be nice. Just about all those locations are reading in the upper 60s right now. Couple spots, Creston and Audubon, have both made it to 70, according so far to the National Weather Service. So look at weather on the big show, brought to you by the Pond Coach.
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11: What's the doomsday clock, Josh?
13: So the doomsday clock is a metaphorical clock that is overseen by the Bulletin of Atomic Scientists. It's a graphic representation of how close humanity is to self-inflicted disaster.
11: They moved the second hand on the clock forward to 89 seconds to midnight, which means it's the closest that clock has ever been to midnight since they started.
13: In 1947, when the U.S. and Russia were starting the Cold War, it was 7 minutes to midnight. We're now less than 2 minutes away from midnight. The furthest away it was from midnight was 1991, after the Soviet Union dissolved. It was all the way back from 17 minutes to midnight.
11: I think it's a valuable thing because it just raises awareness every year with people. 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
33: 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Who were they? What made them so notorious? How did the internet, or sometimes the algorithm, choose them? And what does a person do when they're suddenly confronted with more attention than the human psyche can handle? Take The Dress, a story that went uber viral in early 2015 in spite of being, well, kind of a boring optical illusion. A mother of the bride in Scotland took a picture of a dress she was thinking about wearing to her daughter's wedding. But she saw the dress as blue with black lace, and her daughter saw it as white with gold lace. One BuzzFeed post later, every single person on the internet was talking about the dress. But to me, The Dress is a story about the last couple of months when the internet was still sort of fun. It was shortly before the stories that spread across the internet stopped being driven by exploited millennials with useless arts degrees and started being decided by algorithms hell-bent on growing internet usership at all costs. And on a long enough timeline, the story of the dress is one entangled with abuse and media exploitation. Internet history is a tricky thing to be invested in. It feels like every time a bad with business billionaire buys up another platform, history starts being erased. With the team at Cool Zone Media, we're taking these characters' 16th minute of fame to see what their moment meant to them and what it says about us.
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17: We continue celebrating Clean Water Wednesday on The Big Show today. Bob Quinn, and I am with the brewer of Yield of Dreams. Ophelia Olson is with me, and she is the brewmaster here at Big Grove. And Ophelia, my first question is, man, how do you get a cool job like that?
18: How'd you end up here?
19: That's a great question. So actually, a funny story. My husband
20: met me here on our first date. And so I kind of fell in love with the place, was talking to somebody I used to work with. I said, you know, wouldn't a brewery be just like the most amazing job in the world? And he was like, yeah, I think I know someone who works there. So I said, all right, fantastic. Like, I'll sweep the floor. I don't care what I do there. Just get my foot in. And I actually started as a hostess here. So I would have greeted you at the door. I would have helped you check out with your to-go beer. And then I worked all the front of house jobs. And around after 2020, we needed a little more help in the brewery. And I started washing kegs. And so started from the bottom, started washing kegs, hundreds and hundreds of kegs. I don't know if you know, we make a lot of beer. It's a lot of kegs moving around. And and then I just kept learning and asking and growing. And I always say the brewers were kind enough to let me bother them enough for me to learn.
17: Well, let me ask you this. You have some corn from across Iowa.
20: Yep.
17: Have you brewed with corn grain that's been dropped off at the door before?
20: No, not corn that's been dropped off at the door. We have utilized corn in our Mexican lager paper sun, but that also comes to us already pre-processed for us to utilize. This was a big new process for us. We had to do what's called a cereal mash, and so we actually started brewing this yesterday. So we had to do our cereal mash, essentially convert the corn into usable sugars, and then we started the brewing process this morning on top of that, essentially, which is also a very new process. Normally, you don't start with already something in your mash tun. You're starting with just a clean slate. But today, we've done a lot of fun math and different processes than we've ever done.
17: Well, Kurt Behrens is with us, and Kurt is from Atlantic, Iowa, and he is a contributor to your brew coming up. Start to finish, you started yesterday?
20: Yes.
17: Correct. So when will the beer be ready?
20: So, great situation. Typically, lagers ferment at colder temperatures. That's why they're usually crisper, cleaner.
19: A byproduct of that is that they're usually a bit slower. So a lot of things, like say an Easy Eddie, could be in the mash tun and out the door within about 14 days. We're looking probably about 14 days of fermentation and then finishing probably another week or so. So grain to glass, I'd say about a month at least. Yes, great.
18: How about that? I like that. Grain to glass. Well, Thea, one final question for you. Is there a difference between can and keg beer?
19: No, not particularly. So a lot of brewers will tell you this, but a lot of us prefer, obviously, off draft. I think a lot of that's also experience. You get a lot of experience going somewhere. But a canned beer is just as good. It's the same product. It's the same tank and everything. It just comes off, goes into a can, and it's a lot more mobile for you.
18: Hey, thank you so much for sharing some time with us. Look forward to trying come up a little bit later on with the Yield of Dreams for the Iowa Corn Growers and Clean Water Wednesday. Bob Quinn here on The Big Show.
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4: It's 12 o'clock. I'm Dave Bohl.
5: And I'm Eva Basinger. It's 65 degrees and sunny. 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
4: Here's what's trending on WHO. President Trump has arrived in Beijing, where he's set to hold talks with Chinese leader Xi Jinping on Thursday. The president's trade delegation in China includes some big-name CEOs and a member of the Iowa Soybean Association.
5: President Trump will meet with the Chinese president to discuss the war with Iran, tariffs, and new trade deals.
6: Sitting next to me on my flight over to China was a soybean farmer who heads up a big trade group that is pushing for China to purchase more soybeans. So we could see an announcement on that front as well.
5: Reporter John Decker with the president in China. He says they're expecting China to order a number of new Boeing jets and make several new agriculture deals.
4: The cost of the war in Iran has risen to $29 billion, up from about $25 billion late last month, according to a Pentagon official's testimony before a House Appropriations subcommittee yesterday.
21: It comes as the New York Times reports Iran has regained access to most of its missile sites, launchers, and underground facilities, according to people with knowledge of classified assessments from earlier this month.
4: Garrett Hake reporting.
5: Meanwhile, Iran's top negotiator said the U.S. will have to accept his country's peace plan or else American taxpayers will pay the price. President Trump has so far rejected Iran's proposals.
4: The Congressional Budget Office says a Golden Dome missile defense system will cost the U.S. over $1 trillion.
22: The nonpartisan office released a 12-page report on Tuesday estimating a cost of about $1.2 trillion over the next 20 years to develop and deploy a defense system that would protect the U.S. from incoming missiles. The report says the majority of the cost would be for developing a space-based interceptor defense system capable of destroying aerial threats mid-flight. I'm Michael Kastner.
5: Health officials in 16 states are now reporting potential hantavirus exposures linked to a Dutch cruise ship where a deadly outbreak occurred.
23: Health officials say most of the cases involve people who left the ship before the outbreak was identified or others who traveled with exposed passengers. They add all are asymptomatic and isolating at home.
4: Maggie Vespa reporting, more than a dozen Americans evacuated from the ship are under observation at the National Quarantine Unit at University of Nebraska Medical Center, while two others are in Atlanta. One of those patients, who had been showing minor symptoms, has now tested negative for the virus.
5: Public charter schools in Iowa are getting more taxpayer funding.
25: Governor Kim Reynolds signed a bill into law Tuesday that would send an additional $1,200 per student to the state's 10 charter schools and 18 authorized charters. That would bring the total money per student to $8,000 annually. I'm Craig Michaels.
4: A 68-year-old man dies from injuries he suffered in an apartment fire last month in Des Moines. Fire crews responded to the building just after 3 a.m. on April 26th and found the fire contained to a single unit on the 10th floor.
5: Authorities say Dennis McNatt was critically injured in the April fire at the Elsie Mason Manor and was taken to the University of Iowa Healthcare Burn Treatment Center, where he later died. Officials believe the fire was accidental, though the investigation is still ongoing.
4: Annual inflation soared above 4% in the Midwest in April, driving up basic costs for Iowans. A Common Sense Institute study shows the typical Iowa household is paying over $1,400 a month more than in 2020.
26: The main drivers of the cost increases since 2020 have been housing, transportation, and food costs. If you bought a house, 6 years ago and had a low interest rate, then obviously your housing inflation isn't going to be as much as somebody who tried to buy a house in 2024.
4: Ben Murray of CSI.
5: He says while inflation in the Midwest is trending higher than the rest of the country, Iowa remains the most affordable state to live in nationally. However, Murray says there are Iowans who aren't able to keep up with the rising prices and a stagnant job market. It's 12:04. Checking your money on News Radio 1040 WHO. It's not just consumers who are feeling the effects of inflation. It's affecting wholesalers, too.
10: The government says wholesale prices surged 1.4% in April. That's the most in 3 years. And it's much higher than the 0.5% that analysts had expected. Prices rose 6% year over year for the biggest gain since December of 2022. A day earlier, the Consumer Price Index showed an increase in inflation of 0.6% in April, with prices up 3.8% year over year on the consumer level. The PPI measures prices before they reach consumers. I'm Daria Albinger.
4: On Wall Street, markets mixed here at the noon hour. The Dow is down about 0.33% at 49,592. The S&P 500 up just over 0.5% at 7,440. And the NASDAQ up about 1.25% at 26,383.
5: It's 12:05. Grimes is showcasing its downtown with a new mural. That story and more news, sports, traffic, and weather coming up on News Radio 1040 WHO.
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4: It's 12:07, 65 degrees and mostly sunny. I'm Dave Bohl.
5: And I'm Eva Basinger.
4: Efforts to beautify downtown Grimes include a new mural being painted on Southeast Main Street.
27: The art piece itself is really colorful. It has some ties to Grimes' history and heritage and is kind of whimsical in nature. So, we hope to see that it gets used and photographed. It's kind of one of those like iconic pieces that, you know, people are going to want to come visit our downtown for.
4: Assistant City Manager Alex Faltzgrass.
5: He says the mural is being painted by Dallas Center Grimes graduate Courtney Garcia, who received a lot of input from local residents. Faltzgrass says there has been growth in Grimes for a variety of reasons, including a commitment to community beautification.
4: It's 12:08 now. Lunch Hour Sports on News Radio 1040 WHO.
28: Iowa football is adding longtime coach and former Hawkeye QB Tom Moore to its coaching staff. Moore will work as a senior consultant to coach Kurt Ferentz. Big Ten opponents released for the upcoming men's basketball season. Iowa will play a home-and-home series with Nebraska, Ohio State, and Wisconsin. Nashville Sounds beat the Iowa Cubs 9-3 in their series opener in Nashville. I'm Ronta Moss.
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5: 965 degrees and mostly sunny.
4: A rare white fawn has been spotted on the campus of Indian Hills Community College in Ottumwa. The Iowa Department of Natural Resources says sightings like this are extremely rare, with less than 1% of Iowa's deer population being entirely white. I'm Dave Bohl.
5: And I'm Eva Basinger. Our next update at 12:30. Breaking news and severe weather as it happens.
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12: Bob Quinn here talking with Kirk Leeds, CEO of the Iowa Soybean Association. China and the U.S. are discussing trade issues. I asked Kirk what he'd like to see regarding soybeans.
17: From a soybean perspective, as I think everybody knows, China is still the most important market in the world. We're looking for some stability. We're looking for some commitments that are not only on paper, but are actually followed through on. They've committed, as I think most people know, to buying about 12 million metric tons of soybeans in this marketing year, which sounds great, and it's certainly positive. They've committed to 25 million metric tons moving forward, which again is a very positive thing if it happens, but still that's less than we normally sell. So some stability, some candor, hopefully the president comes home with, steps forward in restoring something closer to normal as it relates to the relationship.
12: Kirk Leeds, CEO, Iowa Soybean Association. For more on soybean issues, go to iasoybeans.com.
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18: So

0: 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Type in the keyword fun for your chance to win $1,000. Well, again, it is Brew Day today for a Clean Water Wednesday. Bob's over in Iowa City today with the Iowa Corn Growers Association. And Bob, sounds like you're having a great time over there today.
1: Well, Dwayne, coming up, we're going to have an unveiling of a new brew that's going to be featured at the Iowa State Fair. It's called Yield of Dreams, and many folks are going to say, well, we had that last year. Yeah, and we'll tell you that story. We're sitting in right now with Noreen Otto. She is the executive director of the Iowa Brewers Guild. And Noreen, first off, welcome back to the Big Show. Now, you're the director of the Brewers Guild.
2: Yes.
1: How'd you get that job?
2: It's fantastic.
1: Wow.
2: So the name makes it sound very fancy, right? Guild is kind of harkens back to our medieval days. Craft beer and beer have been around basically as long as humans have been around. So Guild really is a nod to our longtime roots and the craftsmanship that goes into making this product. But we're the trade association for craft beer and cider in the state of Iowa.
1: How many members do you have?
2: We have just over 100 members. They are all based here in the state of Iowa. They all make craft product here in the state of Iowa. And they're everything from teeny tiny nano breweries to big growing breweries like Big Grove, where we are today, that's moving into different states around the Midwest.
1: You said you had some new additions this year.
2: Yes, we're really thrilled. You know, there's been some ups and downs in the world of craft brewing, and that happens with any product. But we've actually had 4 new members join the guild since the start of 2026, which is fantastic. We love to see that. And we're seeing some changes as craft breweries kind of move to suit the community, suit their size, figure out if they want to go retail, if they're really a community gathering space in their tap room. So we're seeing a lot of kind of adjustment and some really cool changes to meet consumers where they are in the new landscape.
1: Well, we're talking about Yield of Dreams, which is a beer that the Iowa Corn Growers has kind of, collaborated on. And the reason I say that is because they're collecting corn from all across the state.
2: Yeah, so we met with the corn growers a couple years ago, and we were like, we do this collaboration beer every year, and it is made by a different brewery in the state of Iowa every year. So last year we were talking about it at Confluence Brewing, and this year we're here at Big Grove. And they said, we would love to be part of something like that. Breweries are the heart of a lot of our rural communities, and they're these great gathering spaces for our members. So let's work together and tell the story of all the cool things that we make and grow here in the state.
1: I was talking with Ophelia, who is the head brewer here.
2: Yep.
1: And I said, you know, we're doing a clean water program as well. Clean Water Wednesday we're celebrating. And I said, most likely the water you're using either came through a cornfield or went by a cornfield before it came to your place here. So, again, corn growers have a big part in what's going on with not only with corn product but with water here in the state of Iowa. And they're our first-line conservationist as well. I want to ask you, it's going to be featured at the Iowa State Fair.
2: Yeah, so Yield of Dreams, the corn lager, it will launch at the state fair in the craft beer tent. So that's kind of the first place you can sample this really fabulous, crisp summer beer. It's low ABV, easy to drink.
1: And low ABV, stop now.
2: Low ABV.
1: Yeah, tell me what that is.
2: It means it's not too strong. It's a good beer to have on a hot day. It's usually right around 5% alcohol by volume. So we're really seeing consumers are looking for that slightly lower ABV, really drinkable. Uh-huh. It's going to have just a tiny bit of sweetness from the fabulous corn that goes in it, and it's going to be perfect on a hot state fair day.
1: I will tell you that you probably have one of the hottest, and I don't mean temperature-wise, but I mean popularity-wise, places on the state fairgrounds.
2: Yes, it is. So we appreciate the partnership of the craft beer tent to let us bring this beer in and get lots of Iowans to try something that's made, you know, lure them in and get them to give beer made in the state a try. You know, part of the reason that Brewers Guild exists is we want people to think about maybe swapping out the big beer that they buy and try something made right in their backyard from products that are grown right in their backyard and see how craftsmanship and that care really can taste and how it affects the quality. It's a really great beer. So try it at the state fair, and then after that it'll be available at retail.

0: Ale, but also at a whole bunch of our fabulous Iowa tap rooms around the state.
1: Well, we certainly enjoy it, and we have a good time with everyone at the Iowa State Fair as well. So you're all Iowa-based brewers then?
0: Yes.
1: And is there any one particular part in the state that maybe concentrates more than others?
0: You know, I love that question, and I get asked that a lot. We have kind of pockets with really great beer communities. We did see USA Today actually recognize Decorah as one of the best brew cities in the country. So Decorah has Toppling Goliath and Pulpit Rock and Pivo Brewing, just really making amazing product up there. The Quad Cities is just an embarrassment of riches. There's a whole bunch of breweries over there.
1: An embarrassment of riches.
0: It is. There's so much great stuff around the Quad Cities to drink. Dubuque is really up and coming. And then even over in western Iowa, up in the Sioux City and Lamar's area, we have some really fabulous members up there. And then in downtown Des Moines, which lots of tourists get to come in and sample. There's a whole cluster of them around downtown Des Moines. But if you're from a small town in Iowa, you're not too far from an Iowa craft brewery, and they become these great kind of living rooms for communities where people can gather. And we got tiny towns. I've had to look up where towns are when we've had people join. I learned where Tatanka, Iowa is.
1: Oh, yeah. Okay.
0: Tatanka Brewing is a great member of ours. So big and small, there's craft brewing of all different sizes and styles across the state.
1: Well, we certainly enjoy talking with you, Noreen. Noreen Otto with us, Executive Director, Iowa Brewers Guild. We're going to talk more about Yield of Dreams coming up as we celebrate Clean Water Wednesday here on The Big Show.

0: You're great at protecting your data, but lots of places could still expose you to identity theft.
1: I thought I was safe.
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5: 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How did my father become the scheming mastermind? 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
2: It is 12:24. Welcome back to The Big Show for your Wednesday. It's a clean water Wednesday. It's also a Wiffles Wednesday as well. We're going to hear from Wiffles Hybrids coming up here in just a little bit here on The Big Show. May corn up 2.25 cents right now for 69.5. July is up 2.5 at 482.5. September up 2.75 at 489. And December corn's up 2.25 at 504.25. May soybeans up 7 cents at 12.20.5. July is up 6.5 cents at 12.33.25. August up 6 at 12.27.75. September up 5.5 right now, 12.07.5. And November soybeans up 6.75 at 12.11.75. July soybean meal's up 9.30 a ton at 3.37.70. Oil's down about a half a penny a pound at 74.95. Chicago wheat's up 0.25 cent, 6.79.25. Kansas City's down 3 at 7.28.25. And July oats right now up 6.5 at 3.68.75. Live cattle and feeder cattle fully higher. Hogs are mostly higher. June live cattle up 5.53 at 2.53.18. August up 5.85 at 2.46.95. October up $5 at 2.38.88. And December's up 4.53 at 2.37.95. May feeder cattle up $1.60 at 3.67.50. August up 4.90 at 3.61.55. And September feeder cattle up 4.75 at 3.58.62. May lean hogs trading slightly lower, down 3 cents at 90.90. June up 2.73 at 101.15. July is up 3.02 at 105.98. And August lean hogs up 2.73 at 106.70. In the cash hog trade, we are showing Dorchester pretty much steady on the barrels and gilts right at $60. South Trend steady as well. Lights at $52. Heavies at $58. Not showing anything for the Iowa-Minnesota weighted average, but the national weighted average is up 24 cents at 95.17. And looking at the cash cattle trade here, just some renewed bids here. A few more bids on the table in parts of Nebraska as well as western Iowa here. Nebraska live 258 to 260, Iowa 258 to 260, and dress bids right now showing at 402 to 405 in Nebraska. Now, the trade that we have seen so far this week, 260, and that's been southern trade, Kansas and Texas, and that 260 is going to be about $3 higher compared to a week ago, and the northern dress trade so far at $400, and that is about 2 to 3 lower compared to a week ago. So we are showing a dress bid right now at 402 to 405, and that would basically pretty much put us steady with a week ago if those cattle are sold. Now, beef cutouts are lower at midday. Choice down 75 cents at 389.98. Select down 141 at 389.86. 42.5 loads of choice. 6 select, 11.5 trim, and about 8.25 loads of ground beef. 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
2: It is 12:28. Nathan's got to look at the weather forecast. Nathan, looks pretty good here over the next couple days.
4: Yeah, sure does. Daytime highs next today and tomorrow in the upper 70s. Then we'll tack a few more onto that, be into the upper 80s coming up here at the end of the week and going into this weekend, talking about at least 15 degrees above normal if you do get to those upper 80s for the daytime highs. Could see some more rainfall as well, probably about to the point where we're ready for more now that planting is most wrapped up, so we're ready to get a little bit of water on the crop out in the fields. It's Chuck Weather on The Big Show.
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2: 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It's Brew Day today for Clean Water Wednesday. Bob's over in Iowa City at Big Grove Brewery. We're going to check back in with Bob coming up here in just a little bit. And it's not only a Clean Water Wednesday, it's also Wiffles Wednesday as well. An update with Wiffles Hybrids coming up on the Big Show.

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1: It's 12:30. I'm Eva Basinger. 70 degrees and sunny now. Here's what's trending on WHO. President Trump is in Beijing, where he's set to hold high-stakes talks with the Chinese president. Trump's visit is significant because China is Iran's biggest trading partner. The trade delegation in China includes a member of the Iowa Soybean Association.
2: Sitting next to me on my flight over to China was a soybean farmer who heads up a big trade group that is pushing for China to purchase more soybeans. So we could see an announcement on that front as well.
1: Reporter John Decker with the president in China. CIA senior operations officer and whistleblower James Erdman is testifying before Congress today over an alleged government cover-up of the origins of the COVID-19 virus.
3: Dr. Fauci influenced the analytical process and findings by leveraging his position to ensure the IC consulted with a conflicted list of curated subject matter experts, public health officials, and scientists.
1: It comes as the Justice Department is facing a deadline to charge Dr. Fauci for allegedly lying to Congress about research that could boost the transmittability of a virus. Fauci has denied he lied about the NHI's role in funding research at the Wuhan lab. Public charter schools in Iowa are getting more taxpayer funding.
4: Governor Kim Reynolds signed a bill into law Tuesday that would send an additional $1,200 per student to the state's 10 charter schools and 18 authorized charters. That would bring the total money per student to $8,000 annually. I'm Craig Michaels.
1: A 68-year-old man has died from injuries he suffered in an apartment fire last month in Des Moines. Dennis McNatt was critically injured in the April fire at Elsie Mason Manor and later died at the Iowa Healthcare Burn Center. It is 12:32. Traffic, weather, and the Big Show next.
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1: Degrees and sunny, I'm Eva Basinger. 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Breaking news and severe weather as it happens on Des Moines News, Weather, and Traffic Station. 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
12: It is 12:35. Welcome back to the Big Show for your Wednesday. It's a Clean Water Wednesday and also a Whiffles Wednesday as well. Want to let you know the keyword of the hour this hour is fun, F-U-N. 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Type in the keyword fun for your chance to win $1,000. Well, speaking of fun, Bob is in Iowa City today with the Iowa Corn Growers Association, and they are talking some fun stuff. Yield of Dreams. It's Brew Day today, Bob. Sounds like a fun time over there.
20: Certainly is, Dwayne. Yeah, certainly is, Dwayne. Thank you. And there could be some Whiffles corn in the Yield of Dreams. I don't know. What the corn growers did is they pulled a couple of bushels of corn out of every one of the corn growers' districts. And it's bin-run corn, so nothing special about it. It's what grows in Iowa's cornfields. And they have brought that to the Big Grove Brewers here in Iowa City, and they will be churning out the Yield of Dreams for introduction really at the Iowa State Fair. Now, maybe on the shelves before that, but this is a note for Nathan and for you. It's not ready yet. In fact, they just started brewing it yesterday, so it'll be a few weeks away yet, but the big unveil will be at the Iowa State Fair. On the telephone line with me right now is Paul Gieselman, Iowa Corn Promotion Board. And, Paul, first off, are you done planting corn yet?
21: Well, Bob, I'm calling you from the tractor. I'm on my very last field of soybeans, and yes, I am done planting corn.
20: Well, let's talk about some of the exciting things coming up this summer with the Iowa Corn Growers you have a hand in. I know we have the Iowa Corn 350 coming up. We've got Iowa Corn Day, the Cyhawk Series, of course, and then the big unveil for what we're doing today, the Yield of Dreams brewed product at the Iowa State Fair. It's a big summer ahead.
21: Yeah, we do. We have an exciting summer. You know, one of the missions of the Iowa Corn Promotion Board is education. We do market development and we do research, but education's a big part of what we do. And we use these events to reach the consumers out there, whether they're ethanol, whether they're food consumers. You know, it covers a lot of people in Iowa. And, you know, one of the advantages of the Iowa Corn 350 is that we get to reach a nationwide audience of consumers. You know, we see a lot of return for that, and we're pretty excited for the events. And I also got to mention the Iowa State Fair, our Iowa Corn Day at the fair. That's open to all the members to come and enjoy a day at the fair, sponsored by Iowa Corn. You know, I would say all these events are tied to an email that would have come to all the members' inboxes, so check your email, sign up for these events. They're worth your time, and they're a lot of fun.
20: Well, Paul, another thing that all of these events are tied to is what you're doing right now, and that is planting a corn crop. And everything you've talked about is tied to corn, whether that's from the producer side or whether that's from the consumer side or whether that's from the NASCAR racers side as well. They all have a stake and are benefiting from what you guys do so well here in the state of Iowa, and that's grow corn.
21: Yeah, Bob, we're really good at that, and we have a lot of knowledge when it comes to producing corn. You know, I was a great place to do it, and there's no better place to do it than Iowa.
20: Well, I would be remiss, Paul, and we're talking with Paul Gieselman right now, Iowa Corn Promotion Board. Paul, I'd be remiss if I didn't say I think about corn growers every time I drive by a sign with the price of gasoline on it, because we know what's happened to gasoline, and one way that you can enhance your gasoline experience is using a higher blend of ethanol in the gas. I use the 88 product, and which is 15% corn-based alcohol, and love it.
21: Yeah, we're big promoters of ethanol, as that's, you know, created from corn. That's part of our industry. It's one of the things we do, and we do it really well. NASCAR loves the fuel. It saves the consumers money at the pump, and at a time of extremely volatile and high gas prices, you know, this is an opportunity to save some money at the pump, support your Iowa farmers, your local farmers. I mean, this comes right down to your neighbors who farm. I mean, this supports them. It's a homegrown domestic fuel. It's a positive thing, and it's good for the state. It's good for the nation. To me, it's a no-brainer. Let's get ethanol in everybody's fuel tanks.
20: Paul Gieselman with us. Thank you, Paul. We look forward to sharing throughout the summer some of the great things the Iowa corn growers do, and also sharing clean water as well, as we celebrate Clean Water Wednesday here, courtesy of the Iowa Ag Water Alliance and hosted today by the Iowa corn growers. Look for Yield of Dreams coming to a grocery store near you in the very near future. We need to put Dwayne back out on the farm beat.
0: Now, here's the latest from the Farm Beat.
12: The USDA released their May crop production and world agricultural supply and demand estimates report on Tuesday. Rodney Bain takes a look at some of the highlights.
2: USDA's first look at the new crop marketing year occurred Tuesday during its crop production and world agricultural supply and demand estimate briefing. News of note includes lower U.S. corn production and ending stocks forecasted and a one-quarter increase in the season-ending average price. More soybeans expected to be produced in our nation, but with lower year-over-year ending stocks, a $1 increase in the season-ending average price. Also notable, USDA's first winter wheat production forecast for this year at 1.05 billion with a B bushels. That signifies a 25% decrease in production from 2025. Yield is also expected to be down 7.3 bushels from last year's crop. A 14% acreage year-over-year reduction is forecasted for the 2026 winter wheat crop. I'm Rod Bain reporting for the U.S. Department of Agriculture in Washington, D.C.
12: USDA meteorologist Brad Rippey says a stretch of active weather over the next few days is expected to bring high winds.
22: That is going to be a danger where you're going to see very high winds spreading across the northwest, reaching eventually the northern and central Great Plains. Some of those gusty winds could even extend into the southwest and the southern plains over the course of the next several days. We will have to watch that wildfire threat in the drier areas, and then just the hazards that come along with high winds, whether it's transportation, trucks with crosswinds can be flipped over by high winds, just a variety of concerns over the next few days. Now, most of the moisture associated with these disturbances will be focused across the northern tier of the country initially, from, say, the Pacific Northwest to the northern Rockies. Could even see some late-season snow showers in those areas as some cooler air tries to work its way in. And then later in the week, we will see some rainfall moving through other parts of the country, but really for the next 5 days, the only areas that will see expectations for more than an inch of precipitation, primarily across Florida, where we're seeing some early to midweek precipitation there, in the Northeast, getting a shot of rain in the midweek period could total an inch or more there.
12: It is 12:44. Welcome back to the Big Show. And yeah, big day today over at Big Grove Brewery in Iowa City, brought to you by Clean Water Alliance and hosted by the Iowa Corn Growers Association. It's a Clean Water Wednesday. Also, Wiffles Wednesday as well. We're going to get a Wiffles Hybrids update coming up here in just a little bit here on the Big Show. Looking at the markets right now, we continue to see corn and soybeans trade higher, wheat's trading mixed, and livestock mostly higher. May corn up 2 1/4 right now, 469 1/2. July is up 2 3/4 at 482 3/4. The September contract up 3 cents at 489 1/4. And we're showing new crop December up 2 1/4 at 504 1/4. Soybeans, all contracts are over $12 a bushel here. May is up 7 3/4 at 1221 1/4. July is up 5 1/4, 1232 1/4. August up a nickel, 1226 3/4. September's up 4 3/4 at 1206 1/4. And the November's up 6 cents at 1211. Soybean meal's up 9.10 a ton at 337.50. Oil down just about a half a penny a pound here at 74.84. Chicago wheat's down a quarter cent now at 678 3/4. Kansas City's down 3 1/2 at 727 3/4. And July oats up 6 1/2 right at 368 3/4. In the livestock trade, June live cattle up 565 at 253.38. August up 588 at 246.95. October's up 495 at 238.83. And the December contract's up 442 at 237.88. May feeder cattle up 135 at 367 1/4. August up 488 at 361.43. September up 465 at 358.53. In the hog trade, the May contract's the only one trading lower. It's down 7 cents at 90.85. We're showing June, July, and August higher. June up 262 at 101.05. July is up 298, almost $3 higher at 105.90. And August is up 262 at 106.60. Cash cattle markets just showing bids here so far. Nothing really signed as far as any confirmed sales in Nebraska or here in Iowa. Eastern Nebraska, Western Iowa bids 258 to 260, and in Eastern Nebraska too, showing a dress bid at 402 to 405. And again, those bids have been passed over, but if we do trade dressed at 402 to 405, that would put us steady with a week ago. So far, the trade this week here in Iowa and Nebraska is about $3 lower compared to a week ago. A lot of that trade right at $400. So we get that 402 to 405, at least it'll be steady again. And Southern trades been about $3 higher compared to a week ago. That's a look at the markets here on the Big Show.
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12: 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Nathan, weather-wise, pretty nice temperatures out there. A little windy, but we can live with the wind as long as we got that sunshine here today.
4: For sure, and looks like it'll be mostly sunny tomorrow as well. Daytime highs today and tomorrow in the upper 70s. Then we're talking about 80s Friday, Saturday, Sunday, and maybe even Monday as well. And once we get through the next couple of days of clear conditions, looks like that is when we could start to see more rainfall make its way in. A little more scattered, maybe Thursday into Friday, but then once we finish out the weekend, the early parts of next week look like we'll have some widespread chances of some pretty significant rainfall for the first couple of days to start off next week. So look at weather on the Big Show, brought to you by Landis.
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12: 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We're gonna get a Wiffles hybrids update coming up on the Big Show.
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36: They say it started at a small Christian school in Louisville, Kentucky.
37: He would say, like, if you love me, you'll do this. So I thought it was normal.
36: One girl said it happened in the hallway of a public high school.
38: How do you know how to hunt those girls down? Like, you know the ones to target.
36: Another behind the closed door of a middle school office.
39: And he would tell me that he was going to adopt me out of foster care so that I could live with him and we could be together and not have to hide.
36: They say it happened over 18 years at least 4 different schools at the hands of the same 2 men, Ronnie and Donnie Stoner. Those men trusted educators, football coaches, and twins are now facing more than 50 charges related to alleged child sex abuse. So why did it take so long? This is a story about a group of women who say they survived the abuse, who took matters into their own hands, and are still fighting for the girls they used to be.
0: I don't know anything about this. No one ever came forward.
36: They're telling their story in a new season of Dig, coming soon from the Kentucky Center for Investigative Reporting.
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3: We are celebrating Wiffles Wednesday today. Justin Wellick, regional sales manager with Wiffles, on the telephone line with us. Justin, you cover northwest Iowa and southeastern South Dakota, and I want to get an update on planting progress, but you seem to be one of the drier spots in the state of Iowa. What's going on soil moisture-wise? Could you use some rain?
4: Yeah, we definitely could use some rain. It's been a really good spring from a planting progress position here, but a lot of that was due to the fact we really didn't have any of those big rain events that some of the other parts of the state had to knock them out for a long time. So things got put into good conditions, but yeah, it's dusty out here, and we could definitely use a shot of rain to replenish some subsoil moisture and keep this crop going.
3: So how are we doing progress-wise? Are you seeing things starting to come up as well?
4: Yeah, things are, corn starting to pop up, especially the stuff that was planted in that first stretch through that first week of May. But I would say by and large, northwest Iowa, southeast South Dakota, many growers wrapped up here last week. Like I mentioned before, really smooth spring, lack of any of those big rain events really keeping us out for more than a couple days. Kind of an interesting spring. I've been in the seed business for a handful of years here. Really had some staggered planting dates. You know, some guys started right at the crop insurance date there, early to mid-April. Some waited for things to warm up, as I'm sure you're aware. Been kind of an unseasonably cool spring from a air temperatures, soil temperature standpoint. But yeah, by and large, the corn crop is in here in northwest Iowa.
3: Justin, that usually leads to differences in development, and you can track that in your individual field with individual hybrids with one of the tools that Wiffles has on the website, and that's that GDU tracker.
4: Yeah, absolutely. So yeah, as we're kind of moving into the next stage of managing this crop, now that we're getting it out of the ground, we've got a lot of cool tools that our agronomy team has put together on our website at wiffles.com. One of those is that GDU tracker. So to me, that gets to be a really important tool as we move into the later season management decisions. You know, it allows you to plug in planting dates, uses some weather forecasting, uses some hybrid information to kind of stage out some of those next management considerations. I think the big one here that guys will be using is, you know, that GDU calculator to maybe start to think about planning some post applications on corn here in the next weeks.
3: Well, Justin, just about 30 seconds left here to visit today, but we do want to say congratulations to Wiffles' 80th anniversary this year.
4: Absolutely, yeah. This summer, we're proud to be celebrating 80 years in this business as a 100% independent U.S. farm family-owned seed company. You know, you don't stick around that long in the seed business without some great products and doing a lot of the little things right. And I guess I'd just say, you know, in today's tough ag climate, there continues to be change and consolidation. And I guess I would just offer up to all the growers out there today, you know, if you feel a little bit caught up in some of that, definitely consider supporting a U.S. family that understands what's happening out there today.
5: And you can follow along with agronomic updates at the website wiffles.com.
3: Justin Wellick with us, regional sales manager with the folks from Wiffles, as we celebrate another Wiffles Wednesday here on the Big Show.
6: Yeah, not only a Wiffles Wednesday, but a Clean Water Wednesday as well. On behalf of Bob Quinn, who is on the road today, and Nathan Fisher in studio, my name is Dwayne Murley, and thank you for joining us on the Big Show today.

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5: It's 1 o'clock. I'm Dave Bohl. Mostly sunny skies in Des Moines this afternoon. Here's what's trending on WHO. President Trump is in Beijing, where he's set to hold high-stakes talks with Chinese leader Xi Jinping.
6: The two-day visit will include face-to-face meetings, a ceremony at the Great Hall of the People, a tour of the Temple of Heaven, a state banquet. These are all special measures that aren't extended to all visiting heads of state. But there's unlikely to be any grand deal or reset announced.
5: Janice Mackey Frere reporting. President Trump's visit comes as the war in Iran continues. China is Iran's biggest trading partner. Early voting starts today in Iowa, leading up to the June 2nd Iowa primary election. A few key races include narrowing the candidate field for governor, Iowa's four U.S. congressional districts, and the U.S. Senate seat left open by Joni Ernst, who is not seeking re-election. Early in-person voting is available at local county auditor's offices. In Polk County, the auditor's office is open for voting 8 a.m. to 4:30 p.m. at a new location, 2309 Euclid Avenue. A black bear sighting was recently reported in northeast Iowa, and the Iowa Department of Natural Resources says we could see more sightings over the next several weeks.
7: We've seen in recent years bear activity pick up in late May and go through June. A lot of times it's likely going to be a single or lone male bear that moves into northeast Iowa during the month of June.
5: Vince Evelsizer with the Iowa DNR. He tells WHO Radio News bears living in Minnesota or Wisconsin occasionally cross over into northeast Iowa, especially during the bears' mating season. We have more online at whoradio.com/news. I'm Dave Bohl. Our next update at 1:30. 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

0: Welcome in, Clay Travis, Buck Sexton Show. President Trump is officially on the ground in Beijing. It is midnight in Beijing. I guess it is Thursday, early morning in Beijing. Much of the news we will find out as this state visit officially progresses. He landed, Buck, with a ton of high-powered heavyweight CEOs who were also on the trip, among them Elon Musk. The band is back together again. And many others, Jensen Huang of NVIDIA, just a huge collection of pretty formidable leaders of major corporations in the United States. They feted him on his arrival with a red carpet in Beijing. We will see what progresses there. I was doing a lot of reading about this visit as we beginning it as to what might happen. And Buck, I would say there are two things that are standing out to me. We'll get to that in a moment. I'm curious what's standing out to you as the state visit begins. The first for an American president in China since 2017, when Trump went during his first term. L.A. mayor's race, fireworks, a lot of drama building there as we come up on the California primary, as well as the California governor's race, where the top two advance from the so-called jungle primary there. We've got COVID testimony from a CIA whistleblower in front of Senator Rand Paul. The CIA official is saying that Dr. Fauci interjected himself into the investigation from of where COVID came from, and that the CIA was prepared in 2021 to say publicly that they believe that COVID came from a Chinese lab, which it feels like at this point, Buck, everybody kind of acknowledges was what happened. But remember, it was racist to say that COVID came from a Chinese lab, according to the New York Times, for some time. And so we got a bunch of cuts from that. And I do think that is at least intriguing testimony. We also have an offer out to Senator Rand Paul to potentially join us. We'll also be going down to your home state of Florida, where Congressman Byron Donalds, who is the leading contender to be the next governor of the state of Florida, is going to join us at 1:30 Eastern. All that coming. But Buck, there are two things that stand out to me about this Chinese state visit from President Trump. One is what's going to happen with the Strait of Hormuz. China gets a huge percentage of its oil and gas via oil that transits that through there. There are reports that there have been a lot of back channel discussions that China may be leaning on Iran, which is one of the foremost providers of oil and gas for China, and saying, guys, open up the strait or we're not going to continue to give you the favorable treatments that we have given you in the past. We'll see whether anything emanates from that, whether while Trump is in China, we may get some form of resolution associated with Iran. How involved will China get? Point two, you traveled to Taiwan, Buck. And so you know of the intense severity, complexity of the relationship between Taiwan and China and the United States, what the United States is willing to see. We've had this strategic ambiguity policy as to what we would do if China invaded Taiwan for a long time. So those are the two things. And maybe will Jimmy Lai, this goes directly with the show because we talked to Jimmy Lai's son, will he be released from a Hong Kong prison for effectively standing up for basic human rights around the world? That is kind of my big picture take. What are you expecting? What are you paying attention to as this Chinese state visit begins?
1: Well, Xi Jinping has elevated Taiwan to the absolute top of the agenda, and he's trying to use what he wants when it comes to Taiwan as a primary bargaining piece against what Trump wants, which is a whole range of things on the U.S. side when it comes to trade. One of the reasons why, of course, Trump went with all these mega CEOs, if you will, some of the biggest and most powerful CEOs, really the biggest and most powerful CEOs in many cases in the world. So it's worth noting that we signed, and as you mentioned, Clay, I went to really so that going forward, I knew China would be a big issue. I went to Taiwan with Steve Yates, by the way, who will be with us tomorrow to talk about the first run through, if you will, of these Xi Jinping talks. But when we were there, the Taiwanese are incredibly concerned about even signaling from Trump that somehow Taiwan is on the menu, if you will, that there could be enough daylight between America, Japan, very important ally as well in this whole issue, and Taiwan, that the Chinese think that now is the time. Now it's go time. So the leverage that we have, I might note, is just to continue essentially status quo. Trump approved an $11 billion arms package

0: see the premier manufacturer of chips in Taiwan and TSMC, and it's like a country within a country.
1: Yeah.
0: Imagine an industry in a nation that is so essential and so powerful to that country and to the world that it is a strategic asset globally as well as locally. That's what TSMC is. Now, they've moved, Clay, some of their facilities into the U.S. They're building a big fabrication facility in Arizona, and TSMC walked me through a lot of what they're doing. But here's the problem, Clay. We want them to build more stuff here, of course, but they're looking at us like, and this includes even talking to the president of Taiwan about this, they're looking at us like, guys, first of all, we kind of like being the best in the world at this, just going to be honest with you, and having it on our own soil. And second of all, you can't allow China to seize this, so isn't it a good thing for us that we have this incredibly important intellectual property and strategic asset? 90% of the high-end chips, everybody, we think AI is going to change our lives, and already is. 90% of high-end chips are made in Taiwan by TSMC. And it looks like magic when you see just versions of, like, videos of how they put all this stuff together. So, Clay, it's high stakes with Trump here in China. You know, Trump is going to say that he kicked ass and got the best deal possible. I think he'll get some good things done, but the Chinese have some bare knuckle tactics that they're going to use here too. So it is a real showdown on trade, on economics, and on strategy.
1: Also, the Chinese have the advantage of knowing that in theory, their leader is going to be in control for far more than the next 6 months. Which is, you know, when you balance out how all of these scenarios are in play, and somebody say, okay, what do you mean by that, Clay? If the midterms go against President Trump is still in office, but in terms of being able to implement anything through the relationship with Congress, that's basically over. And so, already, I think the odds of China having to do anything that's particularly beneficial to us, given their time situations, is less significant. I would just say this too. China has begun a decline, and I do think this is significant and not receiving enough attention. By the end of this century, they are now projecting that China's population will be cut in half from what it is right now. And China's population has already begun to decline. They were supposed to catch us for world's biggest economy. You remember reading all those feverish articles a decade ago about how China's progression was such that soon they would catch. They're not close. And we are actually creating more of a gap between ourselves and the Chinese again. I think to a large extent, that's because President Trump stopped bending over backwards and allowing China to take advantage of us in terms of trade to such a significant extent. So China, while they have a longer range leadership certainty, they've actually got a worse overall, I would say, global trajectory than we do. And China's one of those first countries. I mean, what's the population of the world now? Yeah. 8 billion. I think if we end up continuing on these trend lines, the global population may well have already peaked. It's going to start to decline, and China is going to be a foremost proponent of that decline of overall population.
0: One thing on the demographic side, Clay, that is a bit unsettling for us is that when you have a country that has a large male population,
1: yeah,
0: without female pairing because of China's monstrous one-child policy, when you think about this, I mean, for what is it, about 30, 40 years?
1: Yes.
0: They had a one-child policy, hundreds of millions of births prevented through either restriction or abortion in China. Hundreds of millions of people. And, of course, what that also meant, because the one child, people, a lot of them chose, has to be a male. I need an heir to keep the family name going and to for economic reasons and, you know, all these different things. So you have a bulge of unmarried Chinese men in their, you know, 20s, 30s, 40s now. And what are they going to do? And this is a big problem. Now, historically, when societies have a huge surplus of unmarried men, I'm just going to say bad things happen, including wars. So that's something that I think is very concerning for us on the demographic side of things. And even with a

0: massive drop in population, Clay. There's still over a billion people. So it's there. You know, it's one of these things on the China-Taiwan issue, depending on which expert I talk to, I will get, and I've talked to a lot of them, right? And depending on who even the government you talk to over there, it's all going to be fine. Status quo will continue. People need to calm down. Don't worry. Taiwan and Japan and America together will defend themselves aptly. If China does invade, there's no issue. Or Taiwan's totally screwed. It'll take a few days. China will take it. And that's the, I mean, the range of quote unquote obvious outcome here
1: from experts. In yeah. Quotation marks.
0: Is that's what's really concerning is that I'm telling you, depending on who you talk to, China could invade and kick their asses in a few days. China would get wiped out in the strait. It's a total mess and a disaster for, I mean, you know, and they're all so certain of their answers. And that's why I sit here and say, if everyone is certain and they all disagree with each other, it means no one is certain. And that's where we are as Trump is sitting down with Xi Jinping to work out deals that will have implications for us here at home for sure, but also for the whole world, quite honestly. So it's a big situation. It's big stuff, big stakes going on over there. And like I said, we'll cover that more here. And also our friend Steve Yates, maybe he can do part of the interview, Clay, with us in Mandarin just to show off a little bit. You know, I got to tell you, seeing that guy walk around Taiwan and just whip out perfect Chinese everywhere. Because, you know, Yates is like a big white dude. You know what I'm saying? I mean, yes. You know, you wouldn't expect it. It was it's pretty cool. So
1: I would think for him, eavesdropping would be incredibly valuable because nobody is expecting that he's having any idea what they're saying, and he's got it mastered.
0: I will tell you that I went into a place and I was getting they do a lot of reflexology there, and as I was getting reflexology, one of the women said that my feet are weird, and it was very sad for me. He told me this. Because they didn't think that I would be able to understand, which of course I couldn't, but he could. So I have weird feet, according to the ladies in Taiwan. All right. We're all creatures of habit with one thing or another. 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
11: Imagine, if you can, the torment, the confusion. 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
19: 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Spotify comes along. They changed the game. Pandora was still trying to be kind of like radio in a way. 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Apple's 0.7, YouTube Music 0.7. 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
0: Welcome back into Clay and Buck. I just want to note that while Trump is in China right now, he's on the ground in Beijing. Meetings will be happening imminently. He does have an economic wind at his back, despite the, stalemate. Well, it certainly is a negotiating stalemate in Iran with the Strait of Hormuz. The economy is still humming along. And here's Trump talking about, yes, we just had 1 month of high inflation, but he says inflation overall is good and the stock market is absolutely cooking. Play 10.
20: Mr. President, you promised to bring inflation down. It's now at its highest level in 3 years. Are your policies not working? What's happening?
21: Your policies are working incredibly. If you go back to just before the war, for the last 3 months, inflation was at 1.7%. Now, we had a choice. Let these lunatics have a nuclear weapon. If you want to do that, then you're a stupid person, and you happen to be. I mean, I know you very well. Anybody that wants them to have a nuclear weapon is a stupid person. So we said we're going to take the greatest stock market in history, and we're going to go down a little bit. And actually, that turned out to be incorrect because our stock market is now at the highest point in history.
0: Clay, Trump is still taking this position that, look, the Trump economy is so strong that he was willing to do what was necessary here, even if it meant a temporary hit to the market, which didn't really even materialize. It was very brief, and now it's higher than ever. And even if it means temporarily higher gas prices, he's taking a risk. He knows it, but he's very clear-eyed in this was a risk that he felt he had to take.
1: I think all that's true. But if the president were asking me, I would say, get a resolution and get a resolution soon. And yeah, if you think that you need to go back in after the midterms. The timing on this, again, is such that I believe if you get this done before the summer really starts off, because again, remember, usually in the summer, gas prices go up naturally. So I think it's likely the case that gas prices will go up in the summer. So we need gas prices to start coming back down so that you end up, I think, lower than we were in June of 2022. Gas prices go above where they were in June of 22, which was the peak of Biden inflation. Trump is going to be in a tough spot. Republicans are going to be in a tough spot come September, October. So that would be my suggestion in general.
0: And I'm just going to say, even the most ardent Trump supporters in Congress, et cetera, Clay, they're all saying the same thing. Gas prices are high. It's going to be rough. All right, this spring, buy a set of Rapid radios, okay? These are like advanced walkie-talkie radios, the kind that you can connect with anyone, anywhere in the U.S. Why do you need them? Well, think about this. 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
1: If you're hearing this, you should be concerned about the Asian longhorned beetle, an invasive species that's destroying our trees. 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
0: Look up, look down, look around, look up, look down, look around. In the trees and on the ground, 'cause the ALB must be found.
1: Some signs of the ALB are dime-sized holes on tree trunks, a sawdust-like material called frass, and the beetle itself, with a long black body and white spots.
0: Look up, look down, look around, look up, look down, look around. In the trees and on the ground, 'cause the ALB must be found.
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2: Welcome back in. Just happening on Capitol Hill, a press, not a press conference, but a hearing.
3: You're going to just tell you, Clay, apparently we're playing Enter the Rand Man. Come on, dad joke, come on.
2: That's a very good dad joke. Rand Paul hearing on Capitol Hill, and it is with a CIA analyst who has said, I feel compelled to speak out as a whistleblower based on the cover-ups that I saw happening of our COVID analysis in terms of where the COVID virus likely originated. The CIA was all prepared to say it came out of a Chinese lab. And then, according to this whistleblower, Dr. Fauci got involved to try and keep that story from being disseminated widely in 2021. Remember, they said that it was racist to even consider that the COVID might have come out of a Chinese lab. Here is Cut 5. This gentleman's name, James Erdman III. Cut 5.
4: I'm here today to discuss the COVID cover-up, the national security implications associated with the Diggs investigative findings, and CIA refusal to comply with lawful oversight, as well as how we remedy these problems. Intelligence community leaders and senior analysts downplayed the possibility that the COVID pandemic originated as a result of a lab incident. Motives are difficult to define given the scope of the Diggs review. Intentional or not, the IC's actions resulted in a cover-up, wasted resources, and a failure to properly inform policymakers. Public health policy would have been very different had the American public been made aware that a virus from a lab in China was going to serve as the foundation for an emergency use authorization mRNA products being mandated by the former administration.
2: All right. So that is one part of his beginning testimony, Buck. Here is the second part. Dr. Fauci's role, according to this CIA whistleblower, was intentional. Cut 6.
4: Dr. Fauci's role in the cover-up was intentional. Dr. Fauci influenced the analytical process and findings by leveraging his position to ensure the IC consulted with a conflicted list of curated subject matter experts, public health officials, and scientists. This included some of the authors of the paper, The Proximal Origin of SARS-CoV-2, and other public health experts who have been in his orbit for the last 20 plus years. Some of the scientists were part of the Biological Sciences Experts Group, or the BSEG, an office of Director National Intelligence Advisory Body, whose members often receive considerable funding from NIAID and public health agencies. The BSEG scientists influenced National Laboratory WMD research, policy decisions, finished analysis, and other intelligence matters, creating misaligned incentives and conflicts of interest, as well as counterintelligence issues.
2: Okay, so you were in the CIA back in the day, Buck. What do you think of this individual coming forward, testifying, and obviously his belief is that Dr. Fauci influenced what the CIA determinations were going to be on COVID? Do you buy it? What's your overall take as a former CIA guy?
3: Yeah, I think it's 100% accurate. Everything that I'm hearing rings true. And then when you add to it the context of what Fauci did, and let's take a step back for a moment. The official narrative became so official, I might add, that if you said otherwise on social media, you could be banned. And as we know, social media, the internet, that's how communication is primarily happening on these issues. Certainly back and forth communication. That's how it's happening. And if you said that you thought it came from a lab, that was considered a conspiracy theory. It's a big planet, Clay. For there to be a Wuhan Institute of Virology just down the street from where a new strain of Wuhan virus pops up, this is a heck of a coincidence.
5: Yes.
3: And we all knew that from the very beginning. But here is why Fauci, and I think Fauci is, I think he's I think he's an evil person. I think he did tremendous damage to the whole world, quite honestly. I think that he was a coward and an institutionalist, and somebody who put his own reputation and sense of self above the needs of people in a health crisis. So I think he's a bad guy. I just, you know, I don't wish anything other than the justice system to look at this, meaning our justice system. I'm not indicating anything else, but, and that's obviously why we have this testimony going on Capitol Hill. I think he's a bad guy. And Clay, when you look at the, incentive here, and I'll come back to the CIA thing in a second. By the way, one of our team just said Fauci loved the power. He was addicted to the power. What could be more alluring? What could be more addictive to a lifelong bureaucrat than to be the single most important voice on a global pandemic ever in the final, let's be honest, the final stages of your life as well, right? I mean, for him to have been in this position, he had a God complex. Even though he was talking down here, he thought he was up there in the clouds. So I would say that Clay, the reason that he did this also was this would have undermined everything that was going to come afterwards. The origin of COVID is more than just a question of government malfeasance and cover-up. They couldn't have gotten away with mask up between bites, double mask, put a mask on in the shower, go into a department store and stand 6 feet away from people and pretend like you're not actually breathing the same air. Circles in the park to separate people from each other to show like this is what social distancing, a completely manufactured concept, a completely manufactured delusion. As we know, by the way, no one even disagrees with that. They just made it up. They go 6 feet, 3 feet, 5 feet. Let's just say it's six. All made up. They couldn't have done this, Clay, if it came out very early on that they were the ones who caused the virus in the first place. So that's why it was an all hands on deck effort. And people say, oh, but the CIA analyst, could he? Here's the problem with analysis in the intelligence community. It's always, Clay, a team effort. It's a collective effort. You as an analyst never get to say, this is even showed in Zero Dark 30 when she's finally like, I'm 100% sure bin Laden's there. Like, stop being such a bunch of, you know, jerks. You basically never get to say that. It's always, this is what we say and DIA says and State Department has a different opinion. And we looked at what the Coast Guard thought about this and Coast Guard isn't sure. You know, everybody gets to weigh in. You water down the analysis to nothing. Fauci was able to just, from his little perch, squash the whole thing and say, this is what you're going to say. And that's what he did.
5: And this is what Rand Paul just tweeted, which I think does a good job of summing this up. Dr. Fauci approved the research in Wuhan. He had every reason to make sure the conclusion about the origins of COVID was not a lab leak. So he injected himself into the intelligence community's analysis. The conflict of interest could not be more obvious. And some of you are going to say, okay, we get it. We get that it happened. Democrats are not showing up for this hearing. Not one Democrat has shown up for this CIA whistleblower's testimony. Not one Democrat is asking any questions at all. I do think it matters for the historic record that we establish where COVID came from, that we establish it was partly funded by American taxpayer dollars, that we establish the so-called experts that were supposed to lead us, lied to us consistently, that you can't rebuild trust. And I think we've talked about this, Buck, but I really do believe the reason why every conspiracy theory takes root now and find such fertile soil is because there's a deep, lasting distrust of all people in the government. I mean, on both sides, 42% of Democrats think that the Butler, Pennsylvania shooting that killed Corey Campitore and came within a quarter inch of killing President Trump was staged. They think the whole thing was made up. 42%. A huge percentage of them think that the would-be assassin at the White House correspondence dinner was completely staged. A huge percentage of them think that the would-be assassin in the West Palm Beach bushes outside of Trump's golf course was staged. They are, I think, in that soil of distrust. And by the way, there's a lot of people out there on the right who think that Israel killed Charlie Kirk. There's, the conspiracy theories that have taken root and are so pernicious, I think, right now, are all, in my mind, directly connected to so many lies that we were told about COVID. And until we have a full accounting, I don't think that America can heal in terms of trusting people in positions of power to ever be honest with us about anything. And that's kind of where we are. And so I think this hearing matters. I think that we should that's why I wanted Dr. Fauci charged. It seems like he's going to avoid being charged. I think you have pointed out for some times the actual punishment is the process of having to defend yourself. And
3: you know who actually just said the punishment is the process? Or the process is the punishment, I mean? James Comey, who we'll also talk about. I told you guys this. Some of you were mad at me. Buck, it's justice. They're finally going to get Comey. Comey freaking loves this. Loves it. He's on MSNBC. Big martyr Comey. Oh, my gosh. I know this guy.
5: He expects to get charged 3 or 4 more times. He's desperate for it. He wants it to happen. He loves it.
6: The book sales go up. The speaking fees go up. He's on TV again. Comey loves it. Please listen to me when I tell you these things. I know bureaucrat, okay? You know how Clay knows SEC football like in his bones? I know bureaucrat. I know these people. I was one of them. I get how they think. And the highest bureaucrats, whether it's a Fauci or a Comey, it's like I've read the instruction manual on all these guys. I know how they think. It's certainly true here, by the way, with Fauci. He's going to do the whole martyrdom routine as well now that this is coming out. And you know what he's going to say? He's just going to claim that, well, this was my assessment at the time. Stupidity, being wrong, these things cannot be punished when it comes to opinions within government, even when it's obvious that there was a cover-up, even when it's obvious that he had an incentive that he didn't disclose, Clay. That's why this is so frustrating for people. That's why they get away with this.
5: I think the lie was so ridiculous. They told us that it was racist to say that COVID came from a Chinese lab, but that it wasn't racist to say it came from a Chinese wet market. And their argument was, well, Chinese people basically just eat anything. And that's how zoonotically it transferred itself from whatever animal it was that they were claiming they shifted different animals to humans in COVID. Which sounds more racist? Chinese people eat all sorts of crazy things at their wet markets, even animals that are extremely rare. And as a result, they get viruses that way. And this is how the global pandemic began. Or in a lab, they didn't have a good enough security and they managed to have the COVID virus escape from a Chinese lab. A lab leak theory is way, way, way less racist to me, Buck. So it's not even, their argument was actually backwards. They tried to tell us that a lab leak somehow out of China was racist, but that the wet market, but if you had to rank them as like cultural attacks, the wet market would be a culture attack.
3: Let you all know something. The wet market phenomenon was a result of communism because the Maoist policies of mass starvation that came out of their modernization campaign, Clay, was so profound that people started breeding and eating wild animals to survive.
5: Anything they could eat, basically.
3: Anything that they could get. So they started capturing pangolins. They started capturing frogs. They started capturing, you name it, hedgehogs, whatever they could. And that's where the wet market phenomenon comes from. It comes from Mao's communist policies, starving peasants to death, because communism always kills everybody if it has enough power. And then now it's actually something that's become kind of a cultural phenomenon. And the Communist Party taxes it and makes money off of it. So they don't want it to go away necessarily, although they've started to shut it down in some places. But that's the legacy. So we have wet markets because of the legacy of failed communism, I might add.
5: We will continue. We'll take your calls. We'll take your talkbacks. We're going to also dive into this latest New York Times story on Israel, which is crazy even by New York Times standards for craziness. But I want to let you know, when it rains, boy, does it ever pour here in Tennessee, where we have huge thunderstorms on a regular basis and hail and all sorts of damage that might ensue. If you're nervous about whether your roof is going to make it through another summer, if you just wonder how much damage your roof might have, that's exactly what Erie Home does. 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

0: 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Go check it out. And there you go. So with that, let's do some calls here. Fred in Ohio wants to talk viruses. What's going on, Fred?
1: Hey, not too much here. You guys do an incredible job. Love listening to you, and you're probably the most informed guys out there on the radio, without a doubt. But I do have one problem here. You know, with all this coming out about Fauci and everything, you guys know as well as, and by the way, I'm just out here in Podunk, Xenia, Ohio. I have no.
0: You got 20 seconds.
1: No mystery, nothing. You guys know that this was an intentional leak out of that lab. You know that there were protests going on in that area at that time. They intentionally let it out. They put it amongst the crowd, and those people spread it around the world on that. Well, you guys know.
0: We'll come back to this.
2: Yeah, it's a big part of the story next hour. Was it an intentional leak? What do we think about that? Thanks to Fred in Ohio for the call. That's next.
3: Speaking truth and having fun. 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
11: I'm Eva Basinger. Sunny with a high of 75 degrees today. Here's what's trending on WHO. President Trump will meet with the Chinese president this week, and the meeting could have implications for Iowa farmers and businesses.
12: Asia is a tremendously important trading partner for agriculture and our manufacturing sector, as well as some of the component parts that are necessary in some of the manufacturing facilities that we have in Iowa.
11: Iowa U.S. Representative Republican Marionette Miller Meeks, she expects the meeting to cover issues including the ongoing war in Iran and President Trump's tariff policy regarding China. Costs for housing, food, and transportation are surging in the Midwest, according to a new report by Common Sense Institute, Iowa. Ben Murray of CSI says the average household in Iowa is paying over $1,400 a month more compared to 2020 to maintain the same standard of living.
13: There's going to be a cohort of Iowans who are really struggling in this environment where, you know, maybe they can't find a job or they're struggling to get sufficient work while prices are now taking off again and they're not able to keep up.
11: Murray says while Iowa remains the most affordable state in the country, inflation in the Midwest jumped above the national average in April to 4%. Early voting starts today in Iowa, leading up to the June 2nd Iowa primary election. A couple of key races include for governor, Iowa's four congressional districts, and a U.S. Senate seat. Early voting in person is available at local county auditor's offices. A rare white fawn has been spotted on the Indian Hills Community College campus in Ottumwa. DNR officials say less than 1% of Iowa's deer population is entirely white. I'm Eva Basinger. Our next update in 30 minutes on Des Moines News, Weather, and Traffic Station News Radio 1040 WHO.
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0: Second hour of Clay and Buck kicks off right now. We are going to talk about the recently released report on what happened on October 7th, because this is a true compilation of all of the evidence that what Hamas did wasn't just a terrorist attack. It wasn't just a war crime. It was truly crimes against humanity and our most basic decency. And this should be a part of any discussion about Israel and its actions in Gaza. Because, well, we'll get into all this. And also Nicholas Kristof, the New York Times writer, who I've always thought is a smug, slimy, and vile propagandist. I do not respect him or his work. He does. He just carries the water for the left in every way that he can, any time that he can, and he wraps himself in caring about women and the underprivileged and the dispossessed. But really, he just is like might as well just be a Soros operative. He put something out there on the same day that this report came out that we should discuss, and it's preposterous. But it's really a blood libel, too. It's meant to be so incendiary as to distract us from what is true and what has really happened there. Clay, I did want to return us for a second because we had a caller a moment ago, and I thought people would want us to at least handle this assertion. He was said, first of all, he has great taste in radio. He was saying, yes, fabulous job. The two most well-informed people that he listens to on the radio. So this is a man of high IQ and exceptional taste. So I wanted, yes, to respect our caller's key point here beyond him saying very true and very, very wise things about this program. He said that it was an intentional release. I am not, I'm 100% that the virus came from the Wuhan lab. And just to be clear, I was one of those people very early on. But I was also somebody who thought we should reopen and just go about our lives and try to just give as much care to the elderly as we could by Easter of 2020. That's who I was on all this. Easter of 2020. I was like, yeah. And I also thought masks were stupid the entire time. The entire time. Because it made no sense. So I'm that guy. Just to give a little bit of my bona fides there, okay? I'm the, and you know, Clay, we still have, I know you had Berenson on Monday. We still respect. Some people seem to have forgotten about the role that Alex played in all that, Alex Berenson. We still have a tremendous amount of respect for what he did, because he provided a lot of the necessary data analysis for us to fight back against the madness at a time when there were very few people willing to do that. Okay, that's all one way of saying, I don't understand why it would have been released intentionally by China or by, I don't, looking at it purely from motivation, why would they do that? Do you see, I think it was, by the way, a super contagious virus accidentally leaking from a lab in China. I mean, that's not even, that doesn't even seem like a stretch at all, right? This stuff is, they're made to be communicable. It's made to be something that goes quickly from person to person in the air. You can't see it, right? Do you think it was intentional? I'm open to being persuaded on this. I don't understand why they would have done that. It affected China just like it affected all the rest of us.
1: Yeah, I think of everything probabilistically like this. I think there is a world where some mal actor could have intentionally decided, hey, I want this to go out there. I want there to be intentionally a negative outcome from this leaking. So I wouldn't discount that. I don't see a direct benefit of why China would have intentionally leaked it, unless, and again, this, I understand why so many people go down conspiracy rabbit holes, Buck, because when the conspiracy ends up being right as often as it was during COVID, then I understand why there's a deep suspicion and a susceptibility for conspiracies to spread. The only real argument I've seen that would make any sense is that China wanted to undercut Trump. The United States was roaring in February and January of 2020. Trump was coming into his full fruition economically. I think Trump, if COVID never happens, I think Trump wins re-election easily. And that somehow China decided we're going to disrupt the entire world and we're going to intentionally leak COVID into the global economy. I don't find that to be likely. But if it were going to be an argument of it being an intentional lab leak, that's the only real motivation that I could see made sense from a Chinese perspective. But I think the most likely outcome is it leaked, and then they covered it up, and Fauci completely panicked because he knew that American tax dollars had been used to help fund the gain of function research, and that they immediately tried to put in the code red. This is to kill this story. This is where Fauci, to your point, Buck, not only do I think he was a malignant force inside of government, he was the highest paid and one of the longest tenured figures in all of our government. And so he
0: is highly suspicious. Just to tell you this right now, when you are the single most overpaid federal government employee, something's up. Like, I just don't trust you. I don't care who you are. Okay. When you're making more than double what the president makes and you're not, he wasn't even that. People always think he was the head clay of NIH or the CDC. He was the head of NIAID, which was like a subunit of NIH. How is this guy the highest paid guy ever?
1: Some people, and you've got people who work at your place of employment, who do this, aren't really great at their jobs, but they're really good at manipulating the bureaucracy.
0: At getting that next promotion, 100%.

0: appreciate our caller on this front. So I don't think, so I think Fauci immediately knew how to manipulate the levers of government. I knew how he knew how to grease bureaucracy. Remember, he had a great deal of power over federal funds, the distribution of them to so many different organizations. And so he had manipulated all that. He had a crew that he could help cover it up. Let me just say this, though. I simultaneously do not judge anyone who believes that it was an intentional leak. And I understand skepticism over it because there is so much that we were told about COVID. We can run through 20 things probably, Buck, where you and I were out there saying, I don't know. You know, like, remember we played the clip when suddenly even on the left, it was Jon Stewart who went on with Colbert. And he ridiculed the idea that this was anything other than a lab leak. And suddenly everyone in that Colbert audience who had been hectoring and lecturing all of us for saying, hey, I'm not sure the official narrative lines up. They were laughing along with Jon Stewart as he punctured the absurdity of the series of stories that they had bought, which were all untrue. And so I think that whole era, there were so many lies told that I understand why anyone would think there are additional lies being told and why there are additional story angles that we haven't gotten to the bottom of.
1: I just want to note, you know, if someone calls in, even if they're an esteemed and appreciated listener, which all of you are, and they say something that I truly think is just wrong or incorrect, we'll say so. We're not always right. I mean, we're pretty much always right, but we're not always right. But we would say, or I would say, and you would say respectively, no, I'm sorry, I think that that's wrong or that's incorrect. I'm not saying the gentleman who called in is wrong. I'm just saying I'm not there on the analysis.
0: Yeah,
1: I think open that's to an the easy possibility. Way. You know, I am absolutely there, as I think everybody is, that it came from that lab, obviously. I still think it's more likely than not that it was an accidental release than it was an intentional release, because the motivations to me still go for door number one and not door number two. But, you know, I'm open to being persuaded otherwise. That's where I would put that. And as for Fauci, it's just amazing when you go back and read all the propaganda about this guy early on, because I think people forget Trump had to look to this guy and look to the health bureaucracies early on with the idea that, come on, we're all on the same team here. Like, we just don't want people getting sick. We don't want things to happen that are terrible in society. This isn't a partisan moment, right? Wrong. That was, I think, one of the big misapprehensions early on. And I think that Trump, which is, I don't blame him for this. And that's why I hate this thing they do, by the way, Clay. They'll say, well, Trump shut down schools or Trump did this. It's like, what you did in April or May of 2020 versus what was done a year later by Biden are night and day in terms yes. of the data, what we had seen, what we had been through, what we had learned, all this other stuff. And they always intentionally conflate this. Trump looked to the health bureaucracies early on when we were told that in Italy, people were all on ventilators and everyone's dying and this is so terrible and what are we going to do? And Fauci was clearly a partisan actor who at the first opportunity started to undermine and eventually betray Donald Trump. Now, people said he should have fired Fauci. Well, that would have just created that would have been the Comey martyr complex on steroids. It would have been he got rid of the top health guy during a pandemic. So Trump was in an impossible position with that early on. I think that's a fair way to grade what was happening there. And I spoke to Trump in the Oval Office in May of 2020 about COVID, mostly also about CIA stuff, but mostly about COVID. And he said, look, we're going to let states, he wanted to let the federalist system play out where states could do things and then we could compare the data. And I think that that was a very sound approach to it early on. And yet the health bureaucrats effectively seized the narrative and seized control. And I think they helped deliver the election to Biden.
0: Two things. One, your point on deferring to federalism. There's never a time when someone could have taken over, look at what Biden did a year later, more dictatorial powers than Trump had the opportunity to take on in the spring of 2020 and the summer of 2020, and he mostly deferred to individual states and mayors. Two, this, I'm going to go back to the caller, this is the other part of the timing that that I think is suspect. And this is why I said, one, if China

0: had done it intentionally, it would be designed for Trump. The fact that it to harm him in a political election year, the fact that COVID hit in the spring of a presidential election year was also the worst possible time for COVID to hit. By which I mean, if COVID hits in 21 after Trump has won re-election, I think there is far less insanity. If COVID hits in 22, even though it's a midterm election, far less insanity. If COVID hits in 23, far less insanity. The fact that it hit in the spring of an election year when Trump was cruising to re-election, and it led to, and I always feel like I need to put it in quotation marks, 81 million votes for Joe Biden. And even Democrats are starting to look around. Even the most strident, anti-Trump Democrats, Buck, they're starting to look at that 81 million in the wake of this past election compared to Obama in 12, compared to how people voted in 16. There's no one, I think, with a functional brain that believes that Joe Biden got 81 million legal votes at this point. There's the math. It's like steroids in baseball. When you had guys who used to hit 20 home runs and then one year they hit 50 and you looked at a picture of them and you said, boy, they put a lot of muscle on in the off season. Biden 2020 was for elections what steroids was to baseball. He cheated. There's not 81 million real votes out there. Now, what exactly is that number? I think even Democrats are starting to look around. I don't think they'll get to 81 million votes in 2028.
1: And let's remind everyone
0: that what they have.
1: What you just said now, Clay, I don't think it will now, but a couple of years ago, that would have gotten this bounced off of YouTube.
0: Yeah.
1: Our clip would be removed from YouTube. They removed an interview we did with the former president from YouTube.
0: Yes.
1: Over election stuff. Remember that?
0: Oh, yeah. YouTube took a Rand Paul interview about COVID off with us. And they took the former president of the United States. They would not allow us to post our President Trump interview.
1: This show was censored to the point where we had a sitting senator and a former and future president not allowed to say what they wanted to say. And we were pulled off the biggest platform, video platform online. Yes. Tells you a lot.
0: Look, Patton will forever be remembered for leading from the front. I'm reading all about World War II right now. Soldier's idea of a general. Men fought hard for him because he fought hard himself. Had some pretty good quotes out there, too. Colorful language. It's foolish and wrong. As we come up on Memorial Day weekend, it's foolish and wrong to mourn the men who died, he said. Rather, we should thank God that such men lived. This Memorial Day, honor the legacy of our men and women left behind. Remember their courage, reflect on their sacrifice, and recognize the responsibility that comes with the freedom they secured for all of us. Citizenship in this country shouldn't be passive. It certainly wasn't in Patton's time. It's not just about the rights we enjoy. It's about the duty we care to enjoy them, a duty to our country, to our communities, and to each other. 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
1: When we talk about Israel, we're not just talking about a country on a map. 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
0: Right now in Israel, families are still on edge with an ongoing ceasefire in place, knowing that missile and drone attacks can start again at any time. 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It's a call to respond.
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12: President Trump is in Beijing, where he's set to hold high-stakes talks with Chinese leader Xi Jinping on Thursday. The president arrived along with his delegation this morning. Trump's visit comes as the war in Iran continues, and that's significant because China is Iran's biggest trading partner. Secretary of War Pete Hegseth was grilled about the conflict in Iran Tuesday as he testified before House and Senate subcommittees on his department's 2027 budget request. Mark Mayfield with more.
13: California Democratic Congressman Pete Aguilar asked Hegseth what he projects the total cost of the war to be.
14: When it's relevant and required, we will share it.
15: I think this would be the format that it would be required.
13: Undersecretary Jay Hurst, who is acting as Pentagon controller, told the House Appropriations Subcommittee that his previous estimate is that the war so far has cost about $29 billion, up from $25 billion 2 weeks ago. I'm Mark Mayfield.
12: That's Politics. I'm Wendy Swanson.
16: The World Health Organization says there are no signs of the start of a larger hantavirus outbreak. In the latest update, the WHO said there have been 11 cases reported. All are among passengers and crew of the hantavirus-infected cruise ship where three people died. 16 Americans who were on the cruise are now in quarantine in Nebraska, while two others are in Atlanta. Health officials have said the risk to the public remains low. Dr. Gregory Poland, an infectious disease expert with the Mayo Clinic, says the hantavirus is nothing new.
17: What is new about it is we've never had a ship-based outbreak, and I don't think it was based on the ship. I think it was these individuals happened to be clustered together.
16: Senior citizens are more often turning to cannabis for self-medication to help with pain, sleep issues, or mental health concerns. A new study published in JAMA Network Open looked at adults 60 to 85 in Colorado. Health update, I'm Sarah Lee Kessler.
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1: What do we think about Michael Jackson music? Did you see the most recent stuff? This is tough, buddy.
0: We're not canceling Michael Jackson on the show. Laura Travis would be furious. She says music's too good. He was never convicted. It's number one movie in America right now. The Michael Jackson movie. Oh, yeah. Did you know they came out with I guess it's a biopic, right? Would be the way that it's described. And it's the number one movie in America. It's everywhere. So I don't think now R. Kelly, I don't think we should do Trapped in a Closet coming back out of, remember when he did like 40 versions of Trapped in a Closet or whatever it was back in the day. R. Kelly, I think he's still in prison, maybe for the rest of his life, but, Michael Jackson, the music is just too good. I think we got to keep playing it. My 15-year-old asked this week, he said, "Hey dad, I want to go see the new Michael Jackson movie." So I think it's the number one movie in America right now.
2: I guess maybe that's also coinciding with why there's the interest in these most recent allegations too, because it's the number one movie.
0: Oh, it has circulated back as a story, certainly because of that. I'll also mention to you off air, I'm going to go see Nate Bargatze's new movie. It's got its premiere tonight in Nashville. The most famous comedian out there, and we'll see.
2: Thank you for taking us in the like wholesome and God-loving, wonderful direction of Nate Bargatze.
0: Really good dad, really good guy, family comedy. I'm going to go see that tonight.
2: That'll be great, honestly. I think Nate's show, which I saw here in Florida, was the most fun comedy show I've ever been to, and it was it's just so nice. I can't tell you how many times Clay, especially with my parents back in the day when I would see them in New York, or we'd say, you know what, let's throw on something, and you put on something on Netflix, and so much comedy is so like gross and debauched, and you can't watch it with, you know, my parents are not shrinking
0: or your
2: violence,
0: kids,
2: but you know,
0: yeah,
2: well, definitely not your kids, but you know my mom and dad, even I was embarrassed for some of this stuff. I tried to watch an Amy Schumer movie with my parents, and so we had to turn it off. Crazy. Nate Bargatze is the opposite of that. He's the best. So anytime you can watch him.
0: Really good. I'll give you a review tomorrow, but I'm headed out there later tonight with my wife. So I think it'll be good.
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0: Welcome back in. Clay Travis, Buck Sexton Show. We are expecting to be joined by the leading candidate to become the next governor of Florida, Byron Donalds. He is making contact with the team coming up here in a bit. We can mention that so far, Buck, in terms of the redistricting story, which is a big part of what is going on with Florida, where they've redistricted and now they think they're going to have 24 Republican seats compared to 20 before, so they've added 4 Republican seats, that the state of Florida, as Ron DeSantis' 8-year tenure is coming up on its close, got redistricting done. Tennessee has redistricted. It appears that South Carolina is not going to redistrict and Mississippi is not going to redistrict either. For those of you out there saying, okay, why those states in particular? Because they had, and still do evidently, racially gerrymandered districts that could be open to being redrawn. But Byron Donalds is with us now. And we'll start there. The redistricting battle is underway, Congressman. You are, I think, going to be the next governor of the state of Florida. What do you think about the new map that Florida has put in place?
23: Governor DeSantis did the absolute right thing. If you look at what's happened in Florida, a couple things. One, everybody already knows our state has increased in size since the 2020 census, no doubt about that. Second thing is, we still believe that the Biden administration actually was playing games with the census and playing games with apportionment. We think Florida should have gotten an additional seat. That did not occur. I think what we did was right in the state of Florida. Also, look at the decision in the Louisiana case from the Supreme Court ending racial gerrymandering in the United States of America, because yes, racial discrimination no matter what reason is unconstitutional and should be illegal and not allowed. That's a fact. And so we're very happy with what the governor and the legislature were able to get done. I think to broader redistricting. I think you see Hakeem Jeffries is now out saying that they're now going to go to blue states and they want the blue states to gerrymander even further. And by the way, let's be clear. Blue states have been gerrymandering for politics way longer than red states have. Way longer. New York's maps, the state of Massachusetts does not have any Republicans in it whatsoever. You can go to Illinois, where they basically strip mine Chicago to make the suburbs blue districts because they use Chicago's Democrat base to make a bunch of other seats go away. California's been doing this for a long time. So only when Republicans say, okay, enough's enough, we're going to start doing what you do. Now they're upset and now they're going to go further. But we're going to win anyway, and that's just the way it's going to be.
0: Joy Reid called you a house pet of the Republican Party. I'm reading directly from her quote. I want to let you respond to it. She said, he lets white men pat him on the head in the United States of United States House of Representatives. You represent, by the way, I think, a majority white district in South Florida. You, I believe, are going to be the next governor of the state of Florida. People of all different races are going to vote for you as part of that. What was your reaction when you saw what she said about you? And I'm sure she's not the only one saying things like that about you as this campaign rolls on.
23: Well, I think that's one of the reasons she doesn't even have her show anymore, because one, she's never really been that entertaining. Two, she's not really that good at her job. And so she has to resort to these type of tropes in order to get attention. I find it to really be disgusting. And, you know, it is what it is. As far as I'm concerned, I'm going to keep doing my job. And what I stand for are free markets, free enterprise, secure borders, common sense, you know, protecting girls in their sports, making sure that we protect the puberty of young kids, and in having a sensible economic system where whether you're black or you're white or you're Hispanic, you have an opportunity to build the American dream for yourself. That's what I support, and that's what the people who have voted for me in the past support. And let's be very clear, that's what the vast majority of Americans support, whether they're a Republican or a Democrat. What Joy Reid does is what too many Democrats have been doing for far too long. They play these racial games, these racial politics, to use the past of America to try to keep political power. And I think it's disgusting. I think people are over it. They just want common sense solutions for the issues facing America. And, you know, Joy doesn't come with any solutions, so she has to do this kind of craziness. So I don't really care about her. It is what it is. Look, I'm sitting here in my office. One thing I know is that if you're doing something right, people take shots at you. That's just the way it is.
1: Appreciate you being with us, Byron. It's Buck, Florida resident. One of the migration that has helped turn your state. I know you're a Florida guy through and through, but we have now taken it to a 1.4, 1.5 million Republican registration advantage. So the American migrants from elsewhere to Florida have helped make this place nice and bright red. You are the likeliest, based on all the polls, to take over as governor for Governor DeSantis. To borrow from Clay's world a little bit, this would be like being the coach who takes over after Bear Bryant retires or something, right? Clay, Bear Bryant was very good. Isn't he
0: good back in the day? Yes.
1: Yes. One of the best coaches. I that's the only SEC football coach I could think of. You're going to be taking over for this coach. And you're going to have a state that the rest of red America, whether they're in a blue state or a red state, is looking to for a lot of leadership. Now, I'm not trying to, you know, say you got a lot of pressure here, big shoes and all that. I think you know that, Byron, but what is top of the agenda? I mean, there's the continuation of what's happening now in Florida, which it sounds like you and currently Governor DeSantis are aligned on the big issues. But what is top of your agenda to keep Florida in this position where it's just leading the way on fiscal governance, on bringing people here who want business to thrive, who want all these things? Like, what's the top of the list for you?
23: Well, first, you know, Governor DeSantis has done a great job leading our state. He's to be commended for all his work the last 7.5 years. But I think what's top of mind for me is efficiency. Everybody saw the mess in Minnesota. We're starting to hear more and more reports about the different places where federal money and state money is being misspent, misallocated, or there's outright fraud. I think the future of not just Florida governance, but really in the entire country, is using every tool possible to weed out a fraud, to weed out wasted money. Like, we have to make sure that services are being provided, but we just can't waste taxpayer money. The other thing is modernizing a lot of our internal operations. Like, government built today and moving forward has to move at the speed of business, not at the speed of government, because time's money. Time is money, and money is expensive. And so we want to be a very efficient government, make sure that we're doing the necessary checks that we have to do, but we're going to be efficient with people's time, with people's resources, and I believe that's going to continue to have Florida be the best state in the country, built on the foundation being left to us by Governor DeSantis of, you know, law and order, common sense, conservative policies that allow a society to thrive. We're going to just build on that and make sure our state is even more efficient than it has been in the past.
0: There's a huge Cuban population, as you well know, in South Florida, but really all over the state. We've got to figure out what to do with Cuba now that Venezuela has largely been liberated from the Maduro regime. What do you think should happen with Cuba?
23: I think we need a free Cuba. I want to see the regime go away. I want to see it fall. I think it's time for Diaz Canal to go. We want to see a Cuba that respects property rights, respects religious liberty, economic liberty, personal liberties, free speech. We want to see the political prisoners that they still have released. And we think these things are possible, especially with the work that President Trump and Secretary Rubio are doing. We think these things are possible, and a free Cuba will have a friend in Florida. But it's got to be free. It's got to respect individual liberty, and there will be a friend for them in Florida.
1: Let me ask you this. If the president of the United States, the commander-in-chief, Byron, who I know you know and has endorsed you, and so this isn't really a far cry from what may happen or what might have happened, if you're with him at Mar-a-Lago or the White House, or I guess these days it would be Bedminster, he said, you know, Byron, we have a plan very similar with Maduro where we could send in a tier one unit, whether it's Delta or the SEALs, and we could take into custody a few of the top leaders of the Cuba communist regime and make them face justice for a whole range of things here in the U.S. Would you tell him to give the go order?
23: Yes, I would. Look, let's be very clear about what's happening 90 miles off the coast of Florida. You have a communist dictatorship that's been in place since the 60s, which has been an ally to our enemies on the world stage, and that is a fact. And so I think it's time for the regime to fall. I do.
0: What would you tell President Trump, and you may have already talked with him about it, he is, 1:45, I think, in the morning right now in Beijing. He's landed in China for the state visit. What do you expect to come out of that state visit? What do you hope we get out of it?
23: Well, I mean, look, a couple of things. One, obviously, the president is working through to finalize whatever deals we need to get done with the Chinese. Two, what's kind of looming in the background is this conflict with Iran. And I think that obviously because of the Strait of Hormuz being in a position that it's in, which is raising global oil prices, I think that definitely is in the interest of the Chinese to be able to get resolved as quickly as we can. And we need to make sure that they don't have a nuclear weapon. I think the one thing that's been so misleading from the press, you know, they keep saying, oh, the president doesn't have a goal in what's happening with Iran. And that's not true. He's been clear from the beginning. They cannot have nuclear weapons, period. End of story, full stop. And so I think that potentially with what happens in Beijing over the next couple of days, we might be able to get a solution on that front as well. And I think that'll be good when it comes to not just global security, but obviously global oil markets.
1: Byron Donalds, running for governor, Congressman Donalds, appreciate you being with us here, sir. Best of luck to you. We'll talk to you again soon.
23: Listen, thanks, guys. Appreciate you. Take it easy.
0: I think he's going to win, and I think he's going to do a good job. But we're going to, because we, unlike The View, allow people to make the case of why you should vote for them. We're making it as clear and transparent as we can be. We're going to let everybody talk to you who's running for office when we have one candidate on, unlike The View. So you can pay attention to that going forward. Fast-growing trees. I'm looking out right now at many different awesome, some would say spectacular, trees that are growing in my yard. And that's partly due to fastgrowingtrees.com. 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So many of you out there are signing up that every time we share what producer Ali has bought, they sell out. 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
25: 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Truth and Lies, Jeffrey Epstein.
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0: Welcome back in, Clay Travis, Buck Sexton Show. I wanted to mention this because I know that many of you were following this case. I don't remember if we talked about it that much, but in South Carolina, the Alex Murdaugh double murder conviction has been overturned. He's going to get a new trial. And some of you are like, I don't care about this story at all. The numbers on this thing were through the roof. Again, he was convicted of double murder, killing his wife and one of his kids, right? If I remember correctly, the team in New York can correct me if I'm wrong on that. I believe that was, and there was a whole sordid family history of the Murdaugh family in South Carolina, potentially getting away with a variety of different alleged crimes. The evidence that was allowed to be introduced at his trial should not have been some of the evidence, some of the individuals. I haven't done a big read on this. This is me just reading the headline. Some of you are going to be insanely well-versed in this because you have followed this case very much. I do know, Buck, was it Netflix that had the crazy popular Murdaugh family documentary that was one of the top most watched shows that they've had out? I think it was Netflix.
1: Did you see the documentary?
0: I think I did. I think Laura and I watched it.
1: I remember. Sorry. It's very, very dark, very macabre.
0: Yes.
1: Very, demonic of a documentary. But I just say there's one scene where, like, the son, who is obviously a brat, like, shoves aside his girlfriend and is like, your dad's not even man enough to make enough money so your mom could stay home. And then he proceeded to, like, hit the boat full throttle and ram them into a bridge. Do you remember this?
0: I mean, that story was the whole family and all of the sordid shenanigans that they were allegedly involved in, another trial. So this is, remember the Weinstein case in New York? All of that got tossed, right? All of the convictions because they put improper testimony into the record. Why do I bring this up? These are big screw-ups for high-profile cases to get the entire thing tossed. The South Carolina Supreme Court, again, has ruled that he has to get a new double murder trial. Same thing happened with Harvey Weinstein. I believe it was in New York, right, where they tossed all the convictions that he got in New York?
1: I'm going to say it did play. Yeah, they tossed some of the Harvey Weinstein New York convictions. But, Clay, they did play into, I think, a bit of the, like, you know, here, if you know the sheriff in South Carolina, you can just get away. You know, so a lot of the coastal people really enjoyed the Murdaugh story because it was playing to a stereotype of, like, in the deep South, you can get away with anything if your family is connected. And, you know, so that was part of, I think, why it was such a frenzy.
0: It was a little bit of the Midnight in the Garden of Good and Evil, where you have a unique location that also ties in with the murder mystery. I was out to dinner last night. We were having a conversation. The true crime podcast audience is truly overwhelming. And they now do all these crime con events. And I think the true crime world is even more popular than it ever has been in the past. And so that case, again, the South Carolina Supreme Court, tying it in politically, if they are willing in New York to overturn the conviction of Harvey Weinstein, if they are willing in South Carolina to overturn the conviction of Murdaugh, I think those are two guys that did commit crimes. I still believe, Buck, that eventually in New York, we're going to get an overturning of all of the convictions that happened of President Trump related to bookkeeping shenanigans that was prosecuted by Alvin Bragg. And I do think that's going to happen at some point in the years ahead. When we come back, awful story in the New York Times about Israel we'll discuss.
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9: It's 3 o'clock. I'm Eva Basinger. 74 degrees and sunny now. Here's what's trending on WHO. The Senate is confirming Kevin Warsh as the next chair of the Federal Reserve. Warsh will replace outgoing chair Jerome Powell amid rising inflation and pressure from President Trump to lower interest rates. Annual inflation soared above 4% in the Midwest in April. A Common Sense Institute study shows the typical Iowa household is paying over $1,400 a month more than in 2020.
10: The main drivers of the cost increases since 2020 have been housing, transportation, and food costs.
9: Ben Murray of CSI, he says while inflation in the Midwest is trending higher than the rest of the country, Iowa remains the most affordable state to live in nationally. President Trump is in Beijing, where he's set to hold a high-stakes talks with the Chinese president. The trade delegation in China includes a member of the Iowa Soybean Association.
11: Sitting next to me on my flight over to China was a soybean farmer who heads up a big trade group that is pushing for China to purchase more soybeans. So we could see an announcement on that front as well.
9: Reporter John Decker is with President Trump in China. The South Carolina Supreme Court is overturning Alex Murdaugh's murder convictions. Murdaugh was convicted in March of 2023 in the killings of his wife and son. Des Moines police say a motorcyclist is critically injured following a crash earlier today. Police say the crash happened in the Waveland Park neighborhood, leading to a temporary closure of the eastbound lanes at 42nd Street. Police say the traffic delays in the area can be expected. The identity of the motorcyclist has not been released. I'm Eva Basinger. Our next update at 3:30 on Des Moines News, Weather, and Traffic Station, News Radio 1040, WHO.
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0: Welcome back in hour number three, Clay and Buck show. Just kind of rehashing is probably the wrong word.
1: Rehashing
0: or recapitulating would be another way to say it. What we have been discussing so far, Trump has arrived in Beijing for the big Chinese state visit. We've talked about what might happen as it pertains to Iran and also to Taiwan. We have talked about the COVID testimony that was taking place with a CIA whistleblower in front of Rand Paul, and many other stories that are out there, including the Alec Murdoch double murder conviction being overturned, which a lot of people care about that as well. We still got other things we want to get into, including the latest on the LA mayor's race. And this is a crazy story. California has been paying, according to Chris Rufo, they paid $189 million on iPads for all inmates in California prisons. Yeah, that's crazy. 90,000 of them all got brand new iPads paid for with taxpayer dollars in California. But we shall return to that. By the way, Byron Donalds, who I think, and I bet Buck would also co-sign on this, is likely to be the next governor of the state of Florida, was just on with us in the last hour as well. But there's a huge story that has gotten a great deal of attention from the New York Times, and it's going to be graphic, so it's hard to have a conversation about this story without it being graphic. Basically, accusing Israel of training dogs to rape prisoners. This is, I mean, sounds crazy, but this is Nick Kristof at the New York Times has got a big piece that is up. Buck, you have been teeing off on it. I'll let you dive into the particulars of that those accusations. But I went to Israel, and I toured the kibbutzes. I toured the Nova Music Festival. I toured so many of the sites where Hamas terrorists raped and murdered innocent people who happened to be Jewish, not even all Jews. Right? Just innocent people who had gone to this music festival, innocent people living in these kibbutzes, kids, women, children were targeted. I saw still bloodstains, awful, violent, predatorial behavior on behalf of Hamas, which we 100% know occurred. I met people who were eyewitnesses and walked me through exactly what happened. Producer Allie was there. She was recording a lot of this stuff. We shared videos, footage from all of it. And at some point in time, and it really is, Buck, a crazy pivot, October 7, 2023 happened. And then they managed to create a narrative that somehow, instead of being innocent when they were attacked, which is 100% true, that somehow Israel was the predator and the bad guy, and a lot of people who should know better have been continuing to spread those, well, I think you called it blood libel, basically. Mm-hmm. Okay, so what is the latest, and any questions you have about the sites and experiences that I had with people who were victimized, I'm happy to talk about. But the New York Times is now saying basically that Israel has been engaged in this awful venal behavior, including training dogs to rape Palestinians.
2: So a few things. First of all, coming from a counterterrorism center background at a time when the CIA was the preeminent agency in hunting down and killing the barbarians of Al-Qaeda, the Christians and Jews, which is what they would always call any Americans or allies, using horrific torture on us in prison is a constant. They say this all the time. They lie about this all the time because you have to understand, even if it's not believed in the West, and in this case, unfortunately, some people do believe the idiocy put forward by Nicholas Kristof, remember that their intended audience is often other Muslim males who are angry and disaffected and want an excuse to join up with Al-Qaeda or to join up with Hamas or whatever it may be. So they create this lie of the brutalization that happens. And specifically in this case, you know, the dogs raping inmates at the direction of Israelis. And keep in mind, people would say, well, Buck, what about Abu Ghraib? Yeah, Donald Rumsfeld offered his resignation when that came out. That was a huge, huge deal, a huge problem. And in fact, led to a lot of insurgents killing a lot of Americans in Iraq, specifically because of their outrage of Abu Ghraib. Now, by the way, Abu Ghraib was just another day in Saddam's prisons for decades. And, you know, in fact, far less than what happened in Saddam's prisons. But I won't get into the difference between the civilizational standards that America and Israel are held to and the abject barbarism that Middle Eastern Muslim states engage in on a day-to-day basis. And no one seems to care. There's no real pushback on it. But Clay, something that's important to note about the release of that Nicholas Kristof report was that it was the same day as a 300-page report on exactly what you saw. The 300-page report was, and I was up late last night reading it, reading the actual report, which is why I was also tweeting about it, Sexual Terror Unveiled, the Untold Atrocities of October 7th against Hostages in Captivity. And unlike the not just thinly sourced, but obtusely sourced, meaning there no person should believe the nonsense Nicholas Kristof put forward based on the sourcing, this is heavily sourced with video and eyewitness testimony, hundreds of them, hours and hours of footage, hours and hours of live testimony from people who were there, who saw this. And the acts that these Hamas Palestinian terrorists engaged in against Israel, and I think this is what people have to really take a moment here to understand. This was not a thing that happened because it was fog of war, spur of the moment, some guys got out of line. It was the deliberate policy by the government of Gaza, which is Hamas, the deliberate pre-planned policy to mutilate

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16: 35 north from the East Mixmaster to Ankeny should take you 5 minutes. 235 westbound between downtown and the West Mixmaster. That is a

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4: Showers and thunderstorms are likely this weekend after a few more days of sunshine. This afternoon is 76 degrees and sunny. Tomorrow, some increased cloud cover, a high of 79. There might be a slight chance of showers overnight. Friday is sunny and a high of 89 before the showers and thunderstorms enter the area. These will continue throughout the week and into Monday. That's your forecast. 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

0: You are very, very welcome in. We're talking about the fact that Sebastian Gorka has informed the world that President Trump has left a letter in the Resolute desk in the Oval Office for the vice president, should he be taken out. It's kind of sad, really. We got some text messages, and we've got people on the phone, so let's go to the phones first of all. Deb is in Polk City. Hi, Deb, you're on the Simon Conway Show.
1: Hey, Simon, I can't help but think of Stonewall Jackson, right? He was asked if he was afraid when he was on the battlefield. And of course he was called Stonewall Jackson because he never appeared afraid, because he wasn't. He said, "I'm as safe in my bed as I am on the battlefield when the Lord is with me." And that is what I think about Donald Trump. But I do have to say, I'm disgusted by the party of love, right? Party of love and acceptance that flap their gums about their desire to assassinate the president. But I'm also glad that they're dumb enough to out themselves.
0: Hmm. It's a very sad state of affairs. You know, we've heard it all, right? He's a dictator. He's a really bad dictator, by the way. if he was a dictator, because all the people that are protesting against him would be locked up if he was a real dictator. All of them. They would be rounded up and locked up, and you wouldn't see them for years. But that's how dictators operate, not how an elected president behaves. He's not a king. If he was a king, he wouldn't be leaving office on January the 20th of 2029, which he will absolutely do. He's just terrible at all this stuff that they accuse him of. But, you know, then they go down the other road. He's literally Hitler, they tell us, right? You know, I'm a Jew. You guys know that. I've never hidden it. I'm proud of my my Jewish heritage. I can tell you that as a Jew from Europe with very little family, that's about the biggest insult that you can throw at Jewish people. Because when you do that, when you say, "Oh, he's literally Hitler," you are absolutely insulting all the real victims of Hitler. Because he's not.
1: And you're lying.
0: Yes.
1: Because it is, what do you call that? Is that a red herring? Or I guess I don't know what the phrase is. They want people to think a certain way. And remember, Adolf Hitler didn't just hate Jewish people.
0: Nope.
1: He hated
0: gay people, members of the of unions, I mean, all kinds of people. Right. Absolutely. It was just Jews were the biggest victims. That's all. The largest number, largest single group is what I was looking for.
1: Right.
0: Look, the bottom line is, if you use that language, you inspire people to act upon it. Because, heck, if you really believe he's literally Hitler, wouldn't it be good to kill him before he did Hitlerian things? Uh-huh. Yeah. So that's
1: what, justify yourself.
0: That's how they do it, and it's very, very sad and very, very dangerous. And no one since Lincoln has faced more assassination attempts than Donald Trump.
1: Let's call it what it is, Simon. It's evil.
0: Yeah. Oh, it is. No, it's absolutely evil. But you know, before I let you go, there is something very interesting, because you mentioned faith, and the attempt on Donald Trump's life in Butler, Pennsylvania, is really an astonishing thing if you look at it. So Donald Trump doesn't bring graphics to his rallies. Doesn't. But he brought a graphic to his rally. And if it wasn't for that graphic, Donald Trump would be dead. If it wasn't for the fact that Donald Trump turned his head towards that graphic in the exact split second that he needed to, he would be dead. And now, I don't care who you are, if that's how that goes down, you have to believe there's some powerful entity watching out for you. Yeah, I don't care who you are. I don't care if you're an atheist. You have to believe that.
1: There's no coincidence. There's no doubt in my mind that that was divine protection.
0: Certainly looks like it, doesn't it? Deb, I appreciate your call. Thank you very much for making it. You have yourself a good and safe rest of the day, and we'll talk soon. On the text line, how do you know other presidents haven't done the exact same thing? I don't, but I think through history we would have learned that one of them had. And the other thing is, as I just said, no one since Lincoln has faced more actual attempts on their life than Donald Trump. Margaret says, I don't know how Margaret knows him, but Margaret says, I have always told him to be careful. He is the goat who actually works and, of course, makes me giggle. He is a funny man. He makes me giggle as well, I freely admit. Anyway, that is the situation with Donald Trump. I thought it was very interesting from Sebastian Gorka that we got that information today. So I thought I wanted to bring it to you. So there you go. That's what we did. Coming up on today's show, we got a lot, man. We got a lot. We'll give you plenty of chances to win $1,000. We'll remind you in 10 minutes of the 4 o'clock word. Then there'll be the 5 o'clock word. Then there'll be the 6 o'clock word. You know how it works, right? So we'll keep reminding you, and hopefully we will get yet another winner today, because we are punching way above our weight on the whole win $1,000 thing. Also, my friends, on today's show, Adam Steen is about to be in studio with me. He wants to be our governor. The Secretary of State is going to join us. Why? Well, early voting started today. So if you haven't done it and you want to do it, we're going to explain how it all works. Then Representative Stephen Holt is going to come back and join us. A big pipeline announcement today, and he's going to want to talk about that. And it's Police Week, and the West Des Moines Police Chief, he's still fairly new, he's only been in that gig since February, Craig Bellamy, he too is going to be in studio with us today. So a lot going on, plenty to keep Dave busy, and just so you know, I haven't forgotten about your limerick, Dave. Oh, he's like, he gave me the eyes on me thing, so we'll get to Dave's limerick a bit later on. If you weren't with us yesterday, it was, I don't know, International Limerick Day or something, and I challenged Dave, our news anchor, to come up with a limerick, starting with, there was a young man from Des Moines, or Iowa. You know, go with either. We're fairly laid back about the whole thing. Anyway, so we'll see if he's come up with one. He kept giving me the thumbs down yesterday. So hopefully, is there a thumbs up? Am I looking at a thumbs up here? I'm looking at like a hand moving thing. Okay. All right, well, we will see what Dave comes up with, that's for sure. We are coming up to the bottom of the hour. Coming up to 4:30, that is when Dave bursts into action. It's like a flurry of activity occurs two studios away, so that he can deliver you the news, and that is what is going to happen in about 10 seconds. And then, as I say, after that, Adam Steen will be in studio with us. I'm looking forward to that conversation. He wants to be our governor, and as I just said, early voting underway. This is the Simon Conway Show.

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1: It's 4:30. I'm Dave Bowles. 75 degrees, sunny skies overhead in Des Moines. Here's what's trending on WHO. A bureaucratic workaround has made way for Secretary of State Marco Rubio to enter China for high-stakes meetings between President Trump and Chinese President Xi Jinping. According to reports from French news outlet AFP, China altered the transliteration of Rubio's name using a different character to represent the first syllable of his name shortly after he took office last year. Rubio was sanctioned as a U.S. senator by the Chinese government in 2020 for criticizing Beijing, and restrictions included a ban on him entering the country. Two diplomats recently told AFP they believe the change served as a linguistic loophole that allowed China to bypass its sanctions, which were imposed under the old spelling of his name. Iowa remains the most affordable state in the nation. However, there are significant cost increases for housing, transportation, and food.
2: As of April 2026, the typical Iowa household, or the typical Midwest household, is paying $1,435 more per month to live the same way today that they lived in 2020.
1: Ben Murray of Common Sense Institute of Iowa. A new CSI report shows annual inflation in the Midwest surged to over 4%, outpacing the national inflation rate. The Iowa Department of Natural Resources says there are a few things Iowans should keep in mind after a black bear was spotted in the northeast part of the state.
3: There's a pretty decent bear population not too far away, and there can be nuisance issues from time to time, but taking away food attractants is one of the biggest things that Iowans can do if there's a bear in the area.
1: Vince Evelsizer with the Iowa DNR. We have more online at whoradio.com/news. 4:32 at News Radio 1040 WHO. 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
1: We're talking about peacocks.
2: A peacock is specifically the male. The peahen is the female. They are not native to the United States, although they thrive in coastal, warmish areas.
1: So when you see that thing fully displayed, when that peacock wants to have a little good time with a peahen, that thing may go 5 to 7 feet in every direction.
2: That's the whole point of those feathers. Again, the peacocks will use it to try to ward off or intimidate trespassers in their territory, but for the most part, the whole thing is to impress the peahens.
1: And they will shake those feathers, and the shaking isn't just like, hey, look how pretty. Mm-hmm. Science has discovered semi-recently those vibrations are in lockstep with the peafowl's head feathers that they used to think were just for show, but mm-hmm. now they realize they vibrate at the same intensity and that they can actually, you know, sort of feel when those tail feathers are vibrating in their direction through their head feathers.
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3: 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Not just making records, but breaking them. 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Not just making our mark, but making a difference. 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
5: 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I'm Dave Bohl. Our next update at 5 o'clock. 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
6: All across the great state of Iowa, it is the Simon Conway Show. Early voting started today. I'm going to talk to somebody who wants to be our governor about that next. But not before I remind you that you can still win $1,000 this hour. All you have to do is take the word media, M-E-D-I-A, media, to the website of whatever radio station you are tuned into. You enter it where it's obvious. You sit back, wait for the phone to ring. If the phone rings, you pick it up. If it's us, you won $1,000. That's it. There's nothing else to do at all. All right, in the studio with us, let me just move the microphone over here so I can look him in the eye, which is much nicer. He will confirm the only thing in front of me are two bottles of water. Adam Steen, you're very welcome. How are you?
15: Simon, thank you for having me on here. It's always just a privilege coming on here.
6: Yeah, we really love having you on. We do. And, you know, we give the same opportunity to everyone.
15: Yeah.
6: So because we don't pick favorites on this show, we never have and we never will. But people are, the reason I talked about the water, people say, you really don't have questions for anybody? No, never.
15: Never.
6: I really don't. But here's something I want to ask you. The legislature of... put on the governor's desk, I'm not sure she signed it yet, but I'm pretty confident she will, a property tax bill. Have you had a chance to digest it?
15: I have had a chance to look at it from a 30,000-foot view.
6: Okay.
15: And had some conversation with some legislators that put that together. And I'll say from my initial blush, I'm mm-hmm. very proud of the Republican Party for putting this thing together.
6: Okay.
15: I mean, it's going to take a long time until we mm-hmm. really shake out the overall property tax issue. This is a giant step. This is a giant step all towards right. property tax relief.
6: That's where I'm trying to get to. You're the first person that's given me that answer, yeah. actually. And I've asked people who were in the room, as it were.
15: Yeah.
6: To try and sum it, I said, tell me about this like I'm five, please.
15: Yeah.
6: So it's complicated.
15: It's extremely complicated, and that's why I lead the way I lead. I bring mm-hmm. smarter people to the table than me, so they can tell me what I need to know and what I need to hear. And having talked to several people already, one of the key issues really hits home with me, and this is going to drive more accountability to our cities, counties, and schools from a transparency and accountability perspective.
6: Yep.
15: And I've been advocating for that for 9 months on the campaign trail. We need more transparency and accountability on the spend. And what this will do is it's going to put a cap of 2%. It's not going to limit growth. It's going to put a cap at 2%, but then that 2%, they're going to have to prove it out, and they're going to have to show the voters and mm-hmm. the taxpayers why they're putting money where they're putting it, and why they need that 2% increase.
6: Yeah. All right. Well, we'll see how this shakes out. I hope it's as good as you think it is.
15: I think it's a great first step.
6: And I'm not saying it isn't.
15: Right.
6: I'm really
15: right,
6: not.
15: Right.
4: But I hope it is as good as you think it is. You called it a giant step.
15: It's a giant step. It really is. First time in decades that we've taken a leap this far, and it will take time to shake out.
4: Okay.
15: But again, I believe it's going to provide that transparency that we all as taxpayers and voters deserve.
4: Early voting started today. To quote Churchill, is... This isn't the beginning of the end, but is it the end of the beginning?
15: It's one of those. I don't know what it is anymore. I'm 9 months into this deal.
4: I know, right?
15: All I know is today there's 20 days until June 2nd.
4: Right.
15: Not that I'm counting down.
4: Uh-huh.
15: But yeah, early voting. I tell you what, this has been an amazing process. I mean, mm-hmm. It's been a family event this entire time.
4: Oh,
15: we've experienced up, downs, all
4: Your
15: around.
4: Your kid is trying to hit me up for money numerous
15: Maverick
4: times.
15: Will get a donation out of you
4: he
15: at
4: will
15: some
4: not.
15: Point.
4: I have never donated a single dime to any political party or candidate.
15: We had an event last night. We were hoping to get 45 people to show up. We had 90 plus show up, and Maverick had one of my stickers on, and he changed it from Adam Steen to Maverick Steen, and he changed Keep Iowa Free to Keep Iowa Playing Baseball. And he said, I'm going to run for governor, too. So
4: okay.
15: I think I created a little monster in an 8-year-old.
4: All right. Well, that's cool. He's got a great name as well.
15: So, I love it. We love him.
4: That's cool. All right. So 20 days is is the family ready for this to be over?
15: We are ready for the next step.
4: Okay.
15: I mean, you know, this again, it's been an incredible journey. The amount of people that we've met, we're ready to see what the next steps are going to be. I mean, right now we know that Saturday we're filming a debate with KCCI that's going to be played next Tuesday the 19th. We know that on Thursday of next week I'm hitting up a 25 city tour in 12 days.
4: Mm-hmm.
15: So those are inflection points that I'm focused on right now. But June 2nd is going to be, I think, an amazing moment in this state. I mean, frankly, this will be the most important election in the history of the state of Iowa.
4: When I say the Republican primary is messy, I only mean that from the perspective of, well, there's five of you.
15: Yeah.
4: And that's kind of messy.
15: A little messy.
4: So I honestly thought the field would be smaller by the time we got to anyone casting an actual vote for an actual candidate.
15: Right.
4: But that's today, and there's still five of you.
15: Yeah.
4: So that hasn't happened. Do you think this might go to convention, or do you think you might win on June the 2nd? I know you have to say you think you're going to win. But
15: I
4: like straightforward answers.
15: I'll be straight up with you.
4: Yes.
15: I mean, again, we've been traveling around the state for 9 months. The amount of momentum, the amount of conversations I'm having, the amount of text messages, emails, conversations, mm-hmm. people saying, hey, I saw your sign here, saw your sign there. Everybody I'm talking to is mentioning you and your campaign. I feel like we have a legitimate shot at winning the primary outright.
4: Mm-hmm.
15: I also feel like if it does go to convention, that means that Randy Feenstra is not the nominee, which means Rob Sand won't be our governor. But if it does go to convention, I feel like we have a strong shot at winning at convention as well. We've put in the time. We're putting in the money. We're putting in the effort and the energy. We're developing the relationships. We've built the infrastructure. And we're ready for such a time as this.
4: We like to tell it like it is. I actually haven't seen the number of signs that you have, I haven't seen other candidates match that.
15: No.
4: Just driving around.
15: Yeah.
4: No, you know, I'm not looking for them.
15: Yeah.
4: Just driving around. So your ground game seems pretty good.
15: Ground game strong. We can't keep signs in the office. We just had our last shipment of signs arrive yesterday.
4: Mm-hmm.
15: And they're backlogged. So we ordered another, I want to say it was 50 or 100 barn signs. There's the 4x8 signs. Those are all spoken for. So now we're just getting them out the door and getting them into fields and yards.
4: So the people are asking for your signs. Obviously, they support you. But what are they actually saying to you? Do you take those calls, or do you have people that do that for you?
15: I've got people that do that, but I also have my cell phone has gotten out there, and I get text messages and call. Yeah, and I'm fine with it, and I try to respond when I can. The main thing I hear is that, Adam, you don't understand how much support you actually have out there. And I'm not just saying that. I mean, it's legitimate, and it's very humbling because this is a team effort. And I announced on August 19th, and I said, this is not about me. This is about you. This is about the Lord. This is about what we're doing as a team.
4: Mm-hmm.
15: And this has been a team effort. I wouldn't be in this spot without the incredible team that I have right now.
4: Have your family enjoyed it? I rarely find a family that have enjoyed it. So forget Maverick, the fundraiser extraordinaire.
15: Yes.
4: Forget him for a minute because, you know, he's a kiddo. But what about the wife?
15: Yeah. Casey is probably listening right now.
4: Hi, Casey.
15: And I usually give practical answers. So I'm trying not to be practical with this answer. Uh-huh. No, Casey has been the secret weapon of this campaign. Uh-huh. We've been through ups and downs, not personally, but just right. with what other people are saying. Like, we've grown stronger sure. in our marriage through this. I still haven't learned how to not to go to the circle of life when she loses a duck. We just lost a duck last night to a bobcat, and I instantly went to the circle of life, which is the wrong response. So I haven't learned that in this process. Okay. But this
4: did
15: campaign,
4: the duck have a name?
15: It did, unfortunately. I don't know what the name is, but I know she has a name for it.
4: See,
15: that's a problem.
4: She's listening, Casey. I'm going to talk to him while the mic's off, and he'll earn some husband points when you see him later.
15: Yeah, right? We've grown stronger in our marriage through this, but it has been a challenge. You know, I'll be straight up. The amount of negativity that hits online, some are bots, some are real people.
4: Yep.
15: We got to quit looking at the comments. We got to quit.
4: Been there,
15: media.
4: Done that.
15: Yeah. And you move on, and you grow stronger from it. But the whole family has just rallied around each other. Riker, my 10-year-old, he loves it because he gets treats everywhere he goes. And he's
4: very cute, though.
15: Oh, they're just wonderful. It's been amazing. Just amazing.
4: All right. Well, I saw you a weekend ago or something like that. And that was a massive event out in Denison.
15: Yeah, that was awesome.
4: Massive.
15: Yeah.
4: That's one of the biggest events I've actually been to that didn't have, you know, like a president or a cabinet member or a senator show up for a dinner.
15: They had General Flynn, so
4: right, they did have General Flynn, but I'm not sure that people were there for General Flynn. No, put it this way, when General Flynn was done, people did not get up and walk out.
15: They stayed. They were ready to rock and roll.
4: Right. Yeah. So that was a massive crowd. That has to help in a place like Denison. It's a small place.
15: 100%. That is the informed electorate, and that's what I'm seeing everywhere I go. There are larger and larger crowds, and I'm not saying it's for me, but just like in general, the election is now almost here, and people are paying attention. The crowds that show up, they want to be informed if they're not informed already.
4: Well, there were four of you. Mm-hmm. There are often four of you. I know Randy Feenstra. I've known him for years, and he is a nice man. But I've said to his face, I don't know what he's doing. I don't know why he's missing.
15: Yeah.
4: What do you think?
15: I think it's irresponsible to not show up to these events. I think it's irresponsible to not answer questions. I think it frankly makes a mockery of the election process to think that you can hide and not show up, not answer questions, just put TV ads out on air, and that's what's going to win. I think it puts our state in jeopardy, and I've said it many times. And I don't like the fact that I have to say this, but when he hides, it's irresponsible. It shouldn't be happening. He needs to get out in front of voters. If he's the nominee, if he's the Republican nominee, Rob Sand will be the next governor of the state of Iowa. Feenstra is not ready to take on Rob Sand. He's not ready to lead. He needs to start showing up. The time is now gone. He doesn't have time now.
4: Well, you could make that argument from the perspective of primaries are there to get whoever your nominee is. You know, I'm not a Republican.
15: Right.
4: Whoever your nominee is, battle tested, as it were, to be in a debate situation. And if he ends up being the nominee, if he does a debate.
15: Right. Well, that's the other question.
4: It'll be the first one.
15: Yeah. It'll be the first one.
4: Yeah.
15: I've seen him, and it's on video, so it's not just me saying this. I've seen him get the cancer question. And his response on video was, well, we're going to have men get report their colonoscopy to the DOT when they get their license renewed. We're going to have women report their mammograms to the DOT when they get their license renewed. That was his response to the cancer question. What is happening with that answer? Well, you're not ready.
4: Well, you're not.
15: Right.
4: Yes, that's a huge freedom issue.
15: Right. Well,
4: that isn't going to happen.
15: This isn't China. I mean, what are we doing here? And so when you're not ready to answer tough questions, let alone a common question that we get,
4: right,
15: you're not going to be able to take on Rob Sand in a debate.
4: Let me take a quick timeout, and then we'll round this out, and we'll give you the full half hour. We're going to try and do that with everyone who's running. All across the great state of Iowa, we're live in studio with Adam Steen. This is the Simon Conway Show.

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20: Eastbound on 235 at the Martin Luther King Parkway, there's an accident blocking the right shoulder. It's not causing an issue. On the ramp from northbound 35 to 1st Street, and there's a report of a stalled vehicle partially blocking the off-ramp. 235 westbound downtown to the West Mixmasters, a 7-minute travel time. And with Des Moines' most frequent traffic all day, I'm Joe Sonderman on News Radio 1040 WHO.
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23: We could see some storms at the end of the week into the weekend. Tonight, mostly clear, low 50. Cloudy and windy on Thursday, high 78. Thursday, a 20 to 30% chance of showers and thunderstorms, low 59. Thunderstorms are also possible on Friday night and Saturday night. That's your forecast. I'm Elaine Lee Irvin with News Radio 1040 WHO.
16: All across the great state of Iowa, it is the Simon Conway Show. We are in studio with Adam Steen. He wants to be our governor. Early voting got underway today. TJ is on the phone. He has a question for you, Adam. Off you go, TJ. Make it short, please. We're running out of time.
24: Yeah, what do conservatives stand to lose if Sand were to be the governor? He claims to be a moderate and a governor for all, but I don't know. Is there a little perspective on that, maybe?
25: Yeah, TJ, I appreciate that question, and that's the reason I jumped in this race. It's to preserve and protect the culture of Iowa. If Rob Sand strolls into the governor's office, our culture is at risk, our freedom is at risk, and all I have to do is point you to Minneapolis, Illinois. Look at Virginia. Look at the state of Virginia. They elected a supposed moderate for governor, and that governor has come in and decimated the culture and decimated the conservative policies that Virginia had. Regulation, Rob Sand. He does not want the fetal heartbeat bill. He wants to expand abortion options. He wants to decimate the school choice program. If Rob Sand comes into that office administratively, he will have power and he can decimate the conservative values and principles that we've worked so hard to achieve.
16: Thanks for your question, TJ. You got your answer. This probably, not definitely, but probably is the last time we're going to talk before June 2nd.
25: Sure.
16: So we let all our candidates give out their website. So let's do that.
25: AdamSteen.com. AdamSteen.com.
16: And you are going to do this 25 cities in 12 days thing.
25: Yeah, not this Thursday, but next Thursday. We're going to hit 25 cities in 12 days. We're all gas, no break. We're all in. We're going to win this thing.
16: All right. Okay. We'll try and maybe catch up with you when you're in the middle of doing that, maybe. Okay. What is the one thing people need to know about Adam Steen?
25: I am ready to win. I've faced Rob Sand.
16: Hang on.
25: Ready to go.
16: I'm going to stop you there because that's a campaign slogan. I don't want a campaign slogan. What's the one thing we need to know about you?
25: I'm a fighter. I'm a winner. I don't back down. I've been knocked down. I don't stay down. I've got grit, determination, faith, hope. I epitomize the spirit and culture of Iowa, and I'm ready to keep the state free.
16: And when you get home, ask Casey which duck died and what was his name.
25: I will text it to you.
16: And please give him a proper burial. All right.
25: Will do. That's my promise.
16: There you go. And that'll earn you some husband points.
25: Amen. Amen.
16: Okay. All right. Adam Steen, thank you very much for coming in. I'm sorry about the duck, Casey. I really am. I love animals. Everybody knows that. have a good, safe rest of the day, sir.
25: Thank you, Simon.
16: We will definitely talk again soon. All across the great state of Iowa, the Secretary of State will be next. This is the Simon Conway Show.

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6: It's 5 o'clock. I'm Dave Bohl. 75 degrees, mostly sunny skies in Des Moines. 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Here's what's trending on WHO. Summit Carbon Solutions is cutting 200 miles from a proposed carbon capture pipeline across Iowa.
7: The company filed a revised route with the Iowa Utilities Commission, removing 400 landowners from the project's footprint. The pipeline would no longer be routed through eight counties, including Shelby, Pottawatomie, Montgomery, and Adams. Pipeline miles would be reduced in four counties, including Crawford County. The move comes after public outcry by Iowa landowners who didn't want the CO2 pipeline on their properties. I'm Eva Basinger.
6: Summit says it will continue to work with a group of ethanol facilities, including 27 in Iowa. We have more online at whoradio.com/news. Early voting is underway as of today in Iowa, leading up to the June 2nd Iowa primary election. A couple key races, including narrowing the candidate field for governor, Iowa's four U.S. congressional districts, and the U.S. Senate seat left open by Joni Ernst, who is not seeking re-election. Early voting in person is available on local county auditors' offices. Health officials in 16 states are now reporting potential hantavirus exposures linked to a Dutch cruise ship where a deadly outbreak occurred.
8: Health officials say most of the cases involve people who left the ship before the outbreak was identified or others who traveled with exposed passengers. They add all are asymptomatic and isolating at home.
6: Maggie Vespa reporting more than a dozen Americans evacuated from the ship are under observation at the National Quarantine Unit and at University of Nebraska Medical Center, while two others are in Atlanta. A special census in Grimes last year shows the city attracted 2,000 new residents since 2020. Assistant City Manager Alex Faltzgrass says that's due in part to a wide range of available housing.
9: There's just opportunities for folks at all stages of life to come into the community, whether or not that's you're in an apartment or a townhome or a starter single family, all the way up to some of that more executive single family housing.
6: Grimes will receive $1.75 million more dollars in federal road funds because of the special census results. At 5:02, checking your money on News Radio 1040 WHO, Wall Street is closing with stocks mixed.
10: The S&P 500 and NASDAQ both finished at record highs. It comes as traders are still digesting the producer price index released today by the Labor Department. It showed wholesale prices surging 1.4% last month. Elsewhere, shares of NVIDIA and Micron Technology both rose. At the closing bell, the Dow Jones Industrial Average lost 67 points to 49,693. The S&P 500 gained 43 points to 7,444. And the NASDAQ surged 314 points, closing at 26,402. With your market recap, I'm Sarah Lee Kessler.
6: 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Traffic, weather, and more Simon Conway next.
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19: Does she dream of a one-of-a-kind engagement ring, but you're not sure where to start? 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
2: From the WHO Weather Center.
3: We could see some storms at the end of the week into the weekend. Tonight, mostly clear, low 50. Cloudy and windy on Thursday, high 78. Thursday, a 20-30% chance of showers and thunderstorms, low 59. Thunderstorms are also possible on Friday night and Saturday night. That's your forecast. I'm Elaine Lee Irvin with News Radio 1040 WHO.
4: ...75 degrees in Des Moines at WHO.
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1: I love this American.
2: All across the great state of Iowa, it is the Simon Conway Show. We just had somebody who wants to be your governor on the show. We're going to have another one of them on the show tomorrow. Eddie Andrews will join us tomorrow. Before we do anything else, however, why don't you potentially win yourself $1,000? Yes, we want you to win $1,000, and we have had way more than our fair share of winners this time around, that is for sure. We had a back-to-back winners, in actual fact. We got another one last night, which is cool. If you can pop me up, that'll be great. Thank you very much. Here we go.
3: A buddy over at...
2: There you go. I'll start that again. All right, let's go again.
3: Awesome. I am so excited. I've been listening for years, and my buddy over at WOC and WHO, he tells us every time he announces the word of the hour, pick up the phone. His name is Simon Conway, and we just love him here.
2: There you go. Next one could be you. Right now, take the word coin, C-O-I-N, coin. Take that to the website of whatever radio station you are tuned into. Enter it where you are supposed to. Sit back, wait for the phone to ring. If the phone rings, don't look at the caller ID. And that would, if it's us, you want $1,000. There's really nothing else to do. That's it. That's all we have to do. Right now, let's go to the Davidson Family Dentistry Newsmaker line and let us talk to our Secretary of State, Mr. Paul Pate. How you doing, sir?
4: I'm doing great, Simon. It's gorgeous out there. It's a perfect
2: beautiful
4: day to start the voting out. Time to get out there and vote.
2: Beautiful day. And that is why you are here. I'm sorry to interrupt. Were you sunbathing? I'm sorry. It is. We're sat on the patio with a nice cocktail there, Mr. Secretary. No? Okay. Well, maybe later. It is a pleasure to have you. But early voting got underway today. For people, April and I have done this in the past. We've only done it when we had to be out of town on election day. We're kind of election day people. We have done it in the past because we knew we were going to be out of town. This doesn't affect me at all. I am not a registered anything. I am a no party person. So I don't have to worry about it till November. But if you wanted to vote early, what would you do?
4: Well, we want to make sure people have a good, solid plan so they'll be successful. And if you're going to vote early, you've got several options. You can request an absentee ballot, and your county auditor will send you out a ballot. That started today. They're mailing them out now. Now, my caution on that one is if you're going to trust the mail service, the post office, you better know that it's got to be in by election day, the actual ballot itself. And the request form, if you're asking the auditor for one, they have to have it by the 18th. So a lot of deadlines here and dates. My best advice is if you're going to vote by mail, make your request right now. And you can track it on my website, the sos.iowa.gov website. You can tell when they got your request for a ballot. They'll tell you when they mailed it out. And it will also tell you when you returned it. So you'll know, yes, my vote got counted. So that's really your best bet. But you can do like I did today, Simon. I was in Cedar Rapids, my home base, and I went to the auditor's office and I voted in person.
2: Right. This is a very busy time for you, obviously.
4: Yeah.
2: You got it done. Your vote is in. And, you know, when I voted early, that's how I've done it. I voted early in person. Right. And it was so easy. I think I've done it twice. The second time, I think there were like six people ahead of me. It is the first time there was no one.
4: Yeah.
2: It is just so easy.
4: Yeah. Just remember to bring your ID. So that's it. If you're looking to find out where your polling site is, for those of you who are going to vote traditionally on election day, you can again get that right off the website. Call your county auditor. They'll more than help you out on that one. I just want to caution people, if you're going to vote through the mail, just remember, the auditors stopped sending out ballots after May 18th, and the post office, if you ask them, they tell you you need to allow for a week, in some cases, for mail to get someplace. So let's make sure your vote gets counted and get it in right away, because if the ballot's not in the hands of the auditor at election night, it doesn't count. Not in the mail doesn't count. It's got to be yep. in their possession. So better safe than sorry on yep. that front.
2: I mean, I would say, this is what I would say to you, which is, you know, this is just Simon talking, right? If you're not physically incapable of moving, then you should go vote in person. And you can do that early, and it's not hours and hours of your day. It's a really fast process. And, that would be my advice, Simon's advice, in an election I don't have a vote in. Because I'm not a registered anything. So, but that would be my advice. So if you don't need to use the mail, don't.
4: Well, you know, let's not forget, Simon, if you vote in person, you get an I voted sticker, too. Let's not, you know,
2: well, right.
4: change that. I want my voted sticker.
2: Yes. You absolutely have to have your I voted sticker.
4: That's right.
2: Mm.
4: But
2: I always wear mine proudly.
4: There you go. It's a red badge of courage, man. You stepped up and did your civic duties. And,
2: yeah, let's talk about that for let's talk about that for a minute. You know, I moderated a forum a week or so ago in Denison, and before I did, the keynote speaker at that event was General Michael Flynn, and he spent really quite a lot of his speech talking about terrible turnouts. And, you know, it's something that's always amazed me. You go to the trouble to say, okay, I'm a Republican or I'm a Democrat, whichever it is, it doesn't matter. And you register as such. And then on election day, you don't show up. I genuinely don't understand that. I really don't. And I've often thought, well, look, here's an election which, if every registered Republican showed up, the result actually would be a foregone conclusion, unless every Democrat showed up. And then the answer would be in the hands of the independents, people like me. but seriously, what can we do about this terrible, and it is terrible,

0: a lot of improvement to do on schools elections and some of those local elections, but they're pretty darn good about getting out there. And I've been really impressed in the last couple election cycles, even our young people. We saw where our 18 to 24-year-old college students now in Iowa, they have 70% voter turnout. That's pretty impressive for these young people that we say, oh, they're not invested.
1: Mm-hmm.
0: Well, they're invested in Iowa. They're getting out there. But we can do better. You're absolutely right. We can do better.
1: Do you happen to have to hand what the average turnout in a partisan elections like this are?
0: I don't on a primary, and this one's going to be really different. As you pointed out, we've got, you know, five Republicans running for governor alone, and we've got Senate races and congressional race primaries. I'd like to think it should be much higher than normal, but I can't say yet. I mean, the candidates, in my opinion, candidates drive voter turnout, particularly in partisan elections. The systems they put together to get people out to vote and just energizing them, it's a candidate. You and I've seen it. I mean, when you had dynamic candidates at the top of the ticket, whether they were Reagan or whether they were Obama or there's a Trump or whoever it is, they really what pushes it out more than anything you and I are going to do. We'll certainly try to do our due diligence, but it's that kind of enthusiasm that tends to get them out there.
1: Right. We need to do better because the average turnout, I just checked, by the way.
0: Yeah.
1: I don't have these numbers in my head. It is high teens to low 20s. That's the average turnout. It's just awful. I mean, if you go to the trouble to register as a whatever, and you've got five people running for governor, surely you should show up. I don't get it. I really don't. Yeah. But anyway, that's not your issue. Yeah. It's my issue.
0: Yeah.
1: I wish people would take advantage of their opportunity to have a say. I actually think you lose your right to complain if you don't do that. I do.
0: I hear you. And I think I'm very optimistic we're going to have a substantially higher turnout with just because of the primaries for the governor and the U.S. Senate races.
1: All right, I'm keeping that audio. We'll see, all right?
0: Okay.
1: All right.
0: Good for you.
1: I might play it back at you. Paul Pate is our Secretary of State, and early voting started today. Yeah. There's a very small window for by mail, very small window, and that clock is ticking. And if you are going to early vote, unless you're physically incapable of being there, I would go in person and vote early that way. Paul, thank you very much. Appreciate you, Mr. Secretary.
0: Right.
1: You take care. Have yourself a good and safe rest of the day. Go prop up that bar, maybe.
0: Well, you have a great day,
1: you
0: too.
1: You too. Bye. There you go. I like having fun with him. It is 5:19. If you are a registered whatever, I really don't care, and you don't show up at primaries, why don't you give me a call and tell me why? 515-284-1040, 284-1040. We are all across the great state of Iowa, and this is the Simon Conway Show.

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13: That's 2 minutes delay. 235 eastbound downtown to the East Mixmaster is at 5 minutes. Urban Loop West, East Mixmaster to 141 at 9. And Urban Loop Westbound, 141 to the West Mixmaster. That stretch should take you 5 minutes. That's 2 minutes delay. With Des Moines' most frequent traffic all day, I'm Joe Sonderman on News Radio 1040 WHO.
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3: From the WHO Weather Center.
16: We could see some storms at the end of the week into the weekend. Tonight, mostly clear, low 50. Cloudy and windy on Thursday, high 78. Thursday, a 20 to 30% chance of showers and thunderstorms, low 59. Thunderstorms are also possible on Friday night and Saturday night. That's your forecast. I'm Elaine Lee Irvin with News Radio 1040 WHO.

0: 525 on this Wednesday, May 13th. You are very welcome in. If you're unaware, it is National Apple Pie Day. I love apple pie. Dave, are you an apple pie guy, Dave?
1: I do enjoy apple pie, yeah. Absolutely.
0: Yeah, you see, if you ask me, like, okay, if you can only, you said you can only have one dessert ever for the rest of your life, I would pick apple pie.
1: Really?
0: Yeah.
1: Okay. Even of that over other types of pie?
0: Yeah.
1: Okay.
0: I mean, tiramisu is not a pie, right?
1: I don't think so.
0: No, right. So, I can there's my second one right there.
1: Fair enough.
0: Yeah. Actually, quick tiramisu story.
1: Please.
0: This is really interesting. So, when we were in Rome with the listener trip last year, first night, April and I go out to dinner, and we have a nice dinner. We're actually on a street cafe. The weather was perfect for it. And then we discovered that each restaurant prides itself on, from scratch, in the restaurant, homemade tiramisu every day.
1: Wow.
0: And they're all different. And so anyway, we heard about this. We ordered it. Best tiramisu I've ever had in my entire life. And I'm like, OMG. This is going to be quite the trip. So the next few restaurants that we went to, we, of course, ordered the tiramisu because we wanted to get their take on it. Nowhere near as good as the first night.
1: Really?
0: The rest of the trip just wasn't anywhere near as good. We just struck lucky, I think. It was amazing.
1: Well, I feel like if you have tiramisu in Rome and it's disappointing, that does not bode well for the trip, you know?
0: Okay,
1: I mean, especially,
0: don't get me wrong. It wasn't disappointing. It didn't stack up against the first one.
1: Yeah, yeah, I get that.
0: Yeah.
1: Yeah, that's good. Yeah. I don't know that I've had tiramisu, actually.
0: Are you kidding me?
1: I'm not sure if I have.
0: Oh, my goodness, Dave.
1: Well,
0: We're going to have to take you out to dinner.
1: We'll go.
0: Yeah, we will. We'll go out to dinner.
1: Nice.
0: Italian restaurant.
1: Okay.
0: Where we already know what your dessert's going to be.
1: Nice.
0: No matter what else is on the menu.
1: Yes, I'm looking it up here. I have not tried this.
0: Okay. All right. We will make that happen.
1: Perfect.
0: So anyway, it is National Apple Pie Day, and that would be my pie of choice forever if I was given the choice to only have one pie going forward. It would be apple pie. I wonder if Mrs. C is listening. She's so busy right now. Honestly, she really is. It's crazy. Absolutely crazy. So she'll be back next week, but crazy why she is not here right now. So I've got the full list of stuff, by the way. Mm-hmm. Full list of stuff that she is dealing with right now. So let me see if I can find it. Right. So she's got a bill signing, right? The big one, the Safe Center. She's volunteering. There's a big homecoming this week. I think it's 150 soldiers are coming home. And there's also a yellow ribbon send-off. So there's all that. So she is unbelievably busy. But anyway, she'll be back next week. And she says sorry. She misses you. But there you go. Okay, it is 5:28. We're coming up to the bottom of the hour and halfway through the show. We're very pleased that we have Kid on the other side of the glass. Thank you for doing that, buddy. We appreciate you. We, of course, want you to win yourself $1,000 while during the course of the show. We had another one yesterday. We had one the day before. So we are way out kicking our coverage here. But the next one could be you. This has been perhaps the most successful contest for this particular show. I will have to go back. But in my head, I've done the math. And I think yesterday's was number 11 for this show. That's crazy. That's like a soccer team. We're all across the great state of Iowa. Here's Dave, by the way. It is the Simon Conway Show.

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1: It's 5:30. I'm Dave Bohl. 75 degrees, mostly sunny skies in Des Moines. Here's what's trending on WHO. Early voting is underway in Iowa ahead of the June 2nd Iowa primary, and Iowa Secretary of State Paul Pate says those who plan to vote by mail need to start planning right away to get their ballot in on time.
2: By election day, the actual ballot itself, and the request form, if you're asking the auditor for one, they have to have it by the 18th. So a lot of deadlines. My best advice is if you're going to vote by mail, make your request right now.
1: Early voting in person is available at local county auditor's offices. Pate was interviewed by Simon Conway on News Radio 1040 WHO. The Department of Homeland Security is confirming that ICE agents could target World Cup matches being played in the U.S. this summer.
3: New Jersey's MetLife Stadium is the site of 8 matches, including the final, which is scheduled for Sunday, July 19th. Miami, Seattle, Boston, Los Angeles, Philadelphia, Houston, Dallas, Kansas City, and San Francisco will all be hosting World Cup matches as well. A DHS spokesman telling The Hill that international visitors who attend the matches, quote, have nothing to worry about unless they're in the U.S. illegally. In New York, I'm Liz Warner.
1: A rare white fawn has been spotted on a community college campus in southern Iowa. The Iowa Department of Natural Resources says the fawn was found sleeping on the Indian Hills Community College campus in Ottumwa. The DNR says sightings like this are extremely rare. The public is being asked to give the fawn and its mother plenty of space, as too much human disturbance could scare the doe and prevent her from returning care to the fawn. 5:32 at News Radio 1040 WHO. Traffic, weather, and more. Simon Conway next.
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17: Delay 35 north from the East McMaster to Ankeny should take you 5 minutes. It's also a 5 minute travel time on I-80 westbound from the West McMaster to exit 117. And I-80 eastbound from the East McMaster to Altoona is a 7 minute trip. With Des Moines' most frequent traffic all day, I'm Joe Sonderman on News Radio 1040 WHO.
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19: We could see some storms at the end of the week into the weekend. Tonight, mostly clear, low 50. Cloudy and windy on Thursday, high 78. Thursday, a 20 to 30% chance of showers and thunderstorms, low 59. Thunderstorms are also possible on Friday night and Saturday night. That's your forecast. I'm Elaine Lee Irvin with News Radio 1040 WHO.
1: 75 degrees in Des Moines, 79 in Shenandoah. I'm Dave Bohl. Our next update at 6 o'clock. Breaking news and severe weather as it happens on Des Moines News, Weather and Traffic Station, News Radio 1040 WHO.
20: All across the great state of Iowa, a very quick reminder, you can still win $1,000 this hour. All you have to do is take the word COIN, C-O-I-N, to the website of whatever radio station you're tuned into. Enter it where it's obvious. Sit back, wait for the phone to ring. If it does, pick it up. If it's us, you won $1,000. That's it. Nothing else to do. So that's as easy as it gets. Now then, you've been hearing in the news for a while now that there's been a major change in pipelines in the state of Iowa. Joining us on the phone to talk about it is somebody who's been at the forefront of a battle regarding these, and that is Representative Stephen Holt. How you doing, sir?
21: Good, Simon. How are you doing?
20: I'm very well. I can actually hear the smile on your face.
21: Yeah, you can. You can. This was major news. I just finished working out this morning and found out that the pipeline south of Crawford County is not going to happen, and several other places as well. So all of the, you know, Shelby County has been ground zero for the fight against eminent domain for the CO2 pipeline. Their county supervisors, Steve Kinkle, leader for property rights, they were one of the first counties, the first county, to enact ordinances to try to protect their citizens, to create setbacks, those kind of things. Some have sued them as soon as they did it. But those property owners have been at the forefront of the battle. Shelby County's been ground zero. And according to Summit, market forces and economic reasons, they've decided they're not going to put the pipeline south of Crawford County. So that's Shelby County, Pottawatomie County, several other counties, and then some other places too. So it's reducing the impacted landowners by 400 and the amount of miles by 200. So it is a major, major event that took place today.
20: Okay. So there's a whole bunch of people whose properties were in the way, who didn't want this, and they now can breathe easy?
21: Yeah. Now, the battle's not over. There's still a lot of other impacted landowners in a lot of other areas, but this is definitely a huge victory and a war that goes on. But this is a huge victory for landowners in my legislative district who did not want the pipeline, did not want eminent domain used. And, you know, as you well know, Simon, there's about 40 legislators that have filed a lawsuit against the Iowa Utilities Commission because we don't think they had the constitutional authority to grant eminent domain for the pipeline, because it doesn't meet the constitutional requirement for public use. And so the battles are going on in the courts from the landowners and from legislators. And I said to landowners, when the Senate failed to pass the legislation that we've enacted for several years, I said to him, you know, there's more than one way to skin a cat. And all of these things are having an impact. The lawsuits, the continued publicity, the efforts by the, you know, by the legislature to pass legislation, all of these things are having an impact as we move forward to try to protect property owners.
20: You're going to get email now from the animal people. You know that, right? Anyway, he doesn't really want to skin a cat. Okay, just let me make
21: that very clear.
20: Don't waste your time with the emails.
21: For heaven's sake, it's a saying.
20: Oh, it's a worldwide saying as well, by the way. It's a saying back in the land of my birth. So don't email him or me. Everything is fine. Take a chill pill. Okay, so let's talk about this court case. Are we able to predict any kind of timeline?
21: I don't think so, Simon. I've asked those questions as well. It's moving through the system. That's all that I know. And, you know, Summit has requested a bunch of changes, to what has been approved by the IUC. And so... You know, there's also that, and frankly, you know, I don't think they're going to hear from the IUC anytime soon because they've requested a lot of changes. Those are all going to have to be evaluated and, you know, considered. I think they've asked that the requirement that it be approved in other states be removed, and it'll be interesting to see what the IUC does with that. I think that was a very important component of what they did. And I think there's a lot more information in front of the IUC than they had a few years ago when they originally approved this stuff. You know, you've got North Dakota. There's two court rulings against the pipeline in North Dakota. You've got South Dakota that's closed the door. So there's a lot of things that the IUC, I think, would likely consider these days that they may not have been aware of back when these things were originally agreed to. So, and also, I would say from my perspective, with the number of changes being requested, I think strongly make the argument that they should probably start over, because I would think landowners should have the right to intervene in a project that's being so drastically changed as what they are requesting. You might remember that the pipeline company Summit several times complained that we were changing the rules in the middle of the game when we were looking at legislation. It seems to me they want to change the rules in the middle of the game with what IUC has approved. So I think that'll be interesting to see how that all progresses in front of the IUC. So there's still a lot of battlefronts going on, still a lot of decisions to be made, but this was a huge victory today for my, what I call red shirts, those folks that have come up to the Capitol for 4 or 5 years now fighting for their property rights, can breathe a sigh of relief today in Shelby County.
20: They can, absolutely. As you rightly point out, there are other counties, other farms that are still in the way, as it were. This isn't over.
21: Yeah, dang that Constitution, you know, Simon. I mean, it gets in the way sometimes, you know, those property rights and those things get in the way. I'm glad they're there. I think, thank God that we have a Constitution that gets in the way of some of the things that folks want to do today. But we do have a Constitution, and we love that Constitution. And George Washington reminded us that all of our rights sort of depend on property rights. He said freedom and property rights are inseparable. You cannot have one without the other. I think we need to remember that. An eminent domain should be something that is very, very rarely used and purely for public use projects like highways and those things that we know traditionally it needs to be used for, and not economic development projects, regardless of how important they may be. Pipelines can be built using voluntary easements if they don't meet that constitutional requirement.
20: One of the most common questions I get asked is why, you know, if you've driven any time through Iowa, there's a lot of roads, a lot of gravel roads. Why can't these pipelines be built under those roads? Get that question all the time.
21: I think because it simply just doesn't go in the right direction. I mean, it would be really easy if they could just follow along the roads, but it just doesn't work that way. They have to, you know, just based upon the directions they have to go and the ethanol plants they would want to hook up to and all those sorts of things. It doesn't work that way. However, there's lots of pipelines built and a lot of power transmission lines that are put up using voluntary easements. And, I've talked to several, power companies in Iowa, electric companies, they don't want to use eminent domain because they don't want their neighbors upset at them. So there's a way to do this using voluntary easements. And I just think, Summit's their own worst enemy in terms of how they treated landowners in my district. So,
20: all right.
21: You know, if they'd used volunteer easements, they wouldn't be in this situation right now.
20: Representative Stephen Holt, thank you very much for joining us today. Appreciate you. You take care and enjoy the rest of your day, sir. We will talk again.
21: Thank you, sir. Enjoy your day.
20: Soon. Thank you. On the phone, is that Dan or Don? I can't quite see, my friend. Okay. Dan is in Des Moines. He wants to weigh in. Hi, Dan.
2: Hi, Simon. Hey, I find it kind of amusing that we've got this back and forth in the farm community about eminent domain, when what they really ought to be complaining about is the federal government throwing millions of dollars at people to take carbon dioxide and pipe it somewhere. It's a one giant scam, and I'm
20: really all right. Well, look, that was in the Green New Deal, I think, you know, there's no point revisiting that. It's there.
2: Well, there is a hey, Simon. There's a point. It can be killed.
20: Okay. How can it?
2: The ball.
20: You got 60. You got 60 in the Senate.
2: It's time to kill.
20: You got 60 in the Senate.
2: I don't know, but I do. Commentary on
20: you
2: the don't, country.
20: Dan. You've got to live in the real world. You do not have 60 in the Senate to repeal that law. And that's what you need.
2: I'm just saying that the farm community was torn.
20: Oh, listen, I heard you. We all heard you. We're not cutting you off. I'm just saying you don't have 60 in the Senate. You cannot repeal it. That's why it hasn't happened.
2: Let's all agree. We don't have the votes, but it's still a scam.
20: Yeah, we've talked about it many times on this show.
2: Yeah, well, you know what? The Iowa Farm Bureau won't touch that with a 10-foot pole because half of the state of Iowa is on the ethanol.
20: Well, they're not in Congress, so they don't have to touch it with a 10-foot pole. The only people that can repeal that law are members of Congress, and you will need 60 in the Senate to repeal it, and they don't have it. I appreciate the call, though, sir. Thank you very much. Please do call again. It is 5:46. We will take a quick time out and continue the conversation straight ahead. We are all across the great state of Iowa, and this is the Simon Conway Show.

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5: Three staccato cries of Mayday and an eyewitness report of a mid-air explosion is about all that is known this morning of the British Columbia air disaster, which yesterday claimed 52 lives.
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17: On 235 eastbound at 73rd 8th Street, there's an accident blocking the right lane. So far, about a 2-minute delay, but that is building. 235 westbound from downtown to the West Mixmaster, an 8-minute travel time. That's a minute of delay. Urban Loop westbound, 141 to the West Mixmaster, a 4-minute trip. With Des Moines' most frequent traffic all day, I'm Joe Sonderman on News Radio 1040 WHO.
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20: From the WHO Weather Center,
8: We could see some storms at the end of the week into the weekend. Tonight, mostly clear, low 50. Cloudy and windy on Thursday, high 78. Thursday, a 20 to 30% chance of showers and thunderstorms, low 59. Thunderstorms are also possible on Friday night and Saturday night. That's your forecast. 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
12: All across the great state of Iowa, it is the Simon Conway Show. You are very, very welcome in. Thank you very much for being there. On the text line, the lawsuit against the Utilities Commission is costing taxpayers on both sides of it. Is that correct? Suing the commission and the commission defending their actions. Okay. No, that is not correct. The 40 legislators are paying for their side of the argument. I'm not sure about the Utilities Commission, but I suspect that they're being sued, so they probably are being defended on our dime. But no, both sides not paying for this. As you suggested. Okay, we like to do our best to answer your questions if we possibly can. So there is that. It's an obvious thing that you would think of, right? Oh, look, we're paying for everything here. But in this particular case, you're not. The legislators would not have been granted the general fund money, frankly, to do that. So there is that. It is, let's see, it's almost 5:54 on this day, and I can tell you that Brett Baer is wandering around, I guess, Beijing right now. There's nothing happening politically, that means. And he's just walked into a store where the server is a robot. All kinds of stores. Food stores. I think the first one was a perfume store. Remarkable. A future? There's a future you want. So it's an AI race, that's for sure. Humanoid robot workers in stores. That's quite something. Anyway, I'm not sure it's anything I would particularly want. But look, you can't fight technology. I'm going to get to that particular story before we're done today, because I am old enough to remember. Dave Bull is not old enough to remember, but I am old enough to remember when I was in school. I'm going to age myself here. Kids going to look at me weirdly. In the mid 70s, yeah, that would be in the 1970s. That's when calculators first started appearing in schools. Right, and there were meetings, lots of meetings, and teachers were very, very worried about calculators coming into schools. I remember when they first started to appear, they were very simplistic. You could do addition, some subtraction, multiplication, and division. That was probably about it, and the teachers were very, very worried about it. So they came out and they said, you can only use calculators with direct teacher instruction. This is very interesting. So two other points to make. By the time my kids went to school, on the list of things I had to buy was a scientific calculator. Very expensive calculator that they had to have. And now, you know, I have a morning show. The big school district in Orlando is Orange County Public Schools. They had a meeting last night saying that AI in the classrooms can only be used with direct teacher instruction. And that's what struck a chord with me. That's exactly what they did with calculators when they first started appearing in classrooms. So what's going to happen by the time these kids send their kids to school? Will they be accompanied by their own AI robot? I feel they will be. But we'll see, I guess. But that story this morning really did strike a chord with me, because it literally the same words, only with teacher instruction. That was for basic calculators, and now it's for AI. How the world has changed.
20: But there you go. That happened, or is happening, and I guess if it's happening in Orange County, Florida, it's going to be happening right here in the great state of Iowa, and not too far from now. We're all across the great state of Iowa. Hour number two in the can. What? This is the Simon Conway Show.

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11: It's 6 o'clock. I'm Dave Bull. A sunny 75 degrees in Des Moines. Here's what's trending on WHO. Summit Carbon Solutions is cutting hundreds of miles of a proposed carbon capture pipeline in Iowa, a move seen as a victory for Iowans opposing eminent domain use for carbon pipelines.
12: According to Summit, market forces and economic reasons, they've decided they're not going to put the pipeline south of Crawford County. So that's Shelby County, Pottawatomie County, several other counties, and then some other places too. So it's reducing the impacted landowners by 400 and the amount of miles by 200. So it is a major, major event that took place.
11: Iowa State Representative Republican Stephen Holt. The move comes after public outcry by Iowa landowners who didn't want the CO2 pipeline on their property. Holt was interviewed by Simon Conway on News Radio 1040 WHO. President Trump is temporarily off the hook for his $83 million defamation award to writer E. Jean Carroll.
13: A federal appeals court ruled this week that President Trump doesn't need to make the multi-million dollar payment until the Supreme Court either reviews the case or decides to pass on it. This comes after Trump's legal team asked the Second U.S. Circuit Court of Appeals in New York to pause its earlier ruling. The court granted Trump's request to pause that ruling, citing no objection from Carroll, so long as Trump agreed to raise the bond by over $7 million to account for interest that would accrue on her award during further legal proceedings. Carroll took Trump to civil court twice after accusing him of sexual assault in the 1990s, which the president has denied. I'm Chris Caraggio.
11: A black bear sighting was recently reported in northeast Iowa, and the Iowa Department of Natural Resources says we could see more sightings over the next several weeks.
14: We've seen in recent years bear activity pick up in late May and go through June. A lot of times it's likely going to be a single or lone male bear that moves into northeast Iowa during the month of June.
11: Vince Evelsizer with the Iowa DNR. He says bears living in Minnesota or Wisconsin often cross over into northeast Iowa, especially during the bears' mating season. While Iowa has no known black bears living in the state, Minnesota is home to roughly 13,000 black bears. Wisconsin has a black bear population of around 25,000. We have more online at whoradio.com/news. 6:02 at News Radio 1040 WHO. 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
11: 75 degrees and sunny in Des Moines, 70 degrees, clear skies in Olwine. I'm Dave Bohl. Our next update at 6:30, breaking news and severe weather as it happens on Des Moines News, Weather, and Traffic Station, News Radio 1040, WHO.
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3: All across the great state of Iowa, it is the Simon Conway Show. You are very, very welcome in. Thank you very much for being there. It is 6:07 on this Wednesday, May 13th, and lots and lots of stuff happening, which is why we're always fast moving. But before we do anything else, how about you win yourself $1,000? So you know, this is a nationwide contest. Hundreds and hundreds and hundreds of radio stations take part. And somehow or other, not just the radio station, but this show, we massively outkick our coverage. Massively. So we're up to 11 winners this time. And we had one yesterday, we had one the day before, we had four in week one. It's crazy. So the next one, when I say the next one could be you, it really could be you. So right now, take the word cash. C-A-S-H, cash. Take that to whoradio.com. Enter it where it's obvious. Sit back, wait for the phone to ring. If the phone rings, well, you should absolutely sit back and answer it. Mm-hmm. Yes, if it's us, you just won yourself $1,000. There is nothing else to do, so we want you to do that. Do it right now, and good luck. In studio with me right now, we have the still shiny, fairly new police chief of the West Des Moines Police Department. How are you, sir? Craig Bellamy, excuse me.
4: Yeah, doing well, thank you.
3: Good to have you. Good to have you in studio. First of all, let's start with that. I mean, you're here because it's Police Week, right? We're celebrating police as we should, and we want to know everything that's going on. But this is still really relatively new. February, right?
4: Yes, started February, officially sworn in March 2nd.
3: Okay, all right. Well, that's good. Are you loving it?
4: Love it, actually. I really do. Love the department, the job, and the community. It's been really good.
3: Right. There's some good people there.
4: Yes.
3: We know quite a few of them.
4: Yeah.
3: There's some really good people there, and I knew your predecessor really well as well. And, you know, we can't talk too much about it because there's a court case, but I always felt connected to the Ashley Oakland case because that literally happened the day before I set foot in Iowa.
4: Really?
3: So I'm in a hotel. I've just moved to this state that I've literally never been to before, and there's nothing else on TV. And I'm like, what? Where did I just move to? I moved from Florida to here, and that was it. We always wanted that to come to a conclusion. We're not going to talk about it because it's a court case. But
4: well, I can tell you something pretty interesting, too, is that, you know, I was in Houston when that happened.
3: Mm-hmm.
4: And, of course, we have enough news down there that, you know, that
3: sure.
4: Normally that wouldn't have peaked my radar, but my wife was a new real estate agent, so that was a pretty big deal in that industry. So I actually knew about that
3: right.
4: case as well and didn't realize it was here until I got here.
3: I was a real estate broker in Florida.
4: Very good.
3: Yeah. So and you know, and I'm I say I don't want to get into detail, but I was thinking about what I allowed my agents to do.
4: Yes.
3: And that kind of stuff. And that case has changed real estate in Iowa forever, by the way.
4: For sure. Well, it did across the country.
3: Yeah. But anyway, we're not going to get into any more detail. There's a court case. We'll let that play out, and then we will maybe talk about it afterwards. Okay. What is this week encompass? Is there going to be a big event? Should we all come and get jelly?
4: Yes, please. Come to our police station tomorrow, yes. 250 Mills. Civic Parkway. We will be having a celebration or memorial service at 5 p.m. tomorrow.
3: Okay. That's very serious.
4: So thing. We'll have some ceremonies that go on, and mm-hmm. then afterwards we'll have bound houses, food, and a lot of things for family and kids to come and enjoy, get to know our officers, and
3: right.
4: intermingle. It'll be a great time.
3: Bring the kids. And
4: everybody. Bring
3: the kids
4: them
3: get to crawl over a cruiser, I'm guessing.
4: Yeah, we'll have our CERT vehicles, our special response vehicles, patrol cars, canine. Yeah, it'll be a really good
3: I was going
4: to
3: ask about the canines and big
4: everybody loves the canine.
3: Mm-hmm.
4: Yeah.
3: We have actually one of your canines challenge coins on we have a little collection at home of challenge coins, and I have one of their challenge coins up in that collection.
4: Very good.
3: So how many canines have you got now, do you know?
4: We're running two right now.
3: Okay. And what are their names?
4: I don't know the names offhand. I know.
3: Yeah, the second. You know, you're the second person in that chair today that doesn't know the name of the animals.
4: Yeah, I will know it by tomorrow.
3: I'm sure you will. Yes, I'm sure you will. Okay, well, I'm sure they're absolutely beautiful and wonderful.
4: They are. They do a good job. Really good job.
3: Good. And so you've got officers that are going to be there. People going to be able to chit chat to them. And
4: yes,
3: this is great. We need more of this. I feel. When we were walking in, I said it's a thankless task nowadays. But you're in West Des Moines. It's less thankless in West Des Moines than it is in Seattle.
4: We have a great environment here.
3: Right.
4: Like I said, I've been here a short time, but the amount of community support that I have seen, that my officers experience on a day-to-day basis, is truly amazing. It's really good. We've got good officers that care and want to serve and do a good job, and we got people that appreciate them. So it's a great environment.
3: Yeah, I think the community does largely appreciate the work that they do. And these days, we go out of our way actually to thank police officers when we see them, because you know it is a much more difficult job than it used to be. When I was a kid, you saw a police officer, you're like, okay, am I doing everything right? There's a respect thing as well, and unfortunately, in big chunks of the country, that's not there anymore.
4: It's sad to see it where it's happening like that, because it is such a noble profession. I mean, our men and women are willing on a daily basis to give their lives for the safety of a stranger. I mean, that's something that they show up every day willing to do. And there's not a lot of people that would step out and do that.
3: Job one is get home to your family at the end of your tour.
4: Well,
3: that should be job one.
4: It is, and honestly, job one is to make sure everybody else gets home. And sometimes we have to put ourselves second.
3: Yeah. Well, you know, we not that long ago, we had an interaction with your department, and they were amazing. Unfortunately, one of our daughters was at a stop sign, and somebody who was drunk was just slammed into the side of her. And all her airbags went, moved her 12 feet. Did it at speed, 11 o'clock in the morning, drunk. Honestly, if he was a foot to the right, he probably would have killed her.
4: Yeah,
3: he had a big SUV. She was in a little vehicle. So he didn't, but you know, when we got there, all your officers are there. She's in the back of an ambulance. You never want to see that, but she's okay. I want to point out she's okay. But your officers were just amazing. They were so caring. They really were. It's before you arrived, but it's the same officers, and they were really caring. It was one of the best interactions I've ever had with police. And typically, you know, listen, I admit I have been pulled over, rightly. Okay, every now and again, it's not like an everyday occurrence. It's just every now and again it happens, and I get pulled over. And as long as you are polite and respectful, they will be polite and respectful. And you know, if you did it, you know. Right, and don't pretend you didn't. So, but that's, you know, that's real life. That's real life. And your officers are great. They really are.
4: Thank you. I'm glad to hear that. And just give me a second to say how important it is to not drink and drive. Just like you said, you almost lost your daughter to that, and people lose family members every day in this country. So it's something that is so easily prevented. Just there's so many options nowadays. Do something else. Plan ahead.
3: Yep.
4: And don't put everybody at risk.
3: We have a text line that I'm looking at here.

0: a little bit more influence over a department and make it as good as I think I can make it. Was sitting in bed one night looking at email and saw an email pop up for West Des Moines, and I'm like, where's that? My wife's like, I think that's in Iowa. And I'm like, oh, that might be a little cold. But she had a friend that had lived here, and she'd reached out to her the next day. And this lady had lived kind of all over the U.S. with the Army, growing up in the Army, and then I think her corporate job moved her around. And she said it was one of the best places she lived, one of the best places to raise a family. So we started looking at it, and everything looked good. The department looked great. We jumped in a car on a Friday, drove 13 hours, came up here and spent the weekend checking out the community and the department, and were amazed and immediately fell in love with it, applied, and, you know, they say things happen the way they should, and here I am.
1: You're loving the traffic, aren't you?
0: Okay, that is amazing. It's taken me a little bit to get used to everything within 10 minutes.
1: Right.
0: Like in Houston, a short drive was 30, an average was probably 45. Here, sometimes I get in the car and it's like 2 minutes to my destination. It's a nice thing.
1: It is a very nice thing. Yeah. And the weird one will be if there's a 5 minute delay and someone starts whining to you.
0: Yeah.
1: You see, I moved from Central Florida, I-4, which is a parking lot.
0: Yes.
1: Coming here, the traffic was just amazing. So you moved in February, so you've experienced the cold.
0: I did.
1: And you survived.
0: I did. We survived. And we were up here in December when you had that biggest snowfall, I guess, since 2009.
1: Yeah.
0: We got here the day after that for interviews.
1: Excellent.
0: So, actually, I like it. I really do so far. I love the weather.
1: We've talked about the canines in the department. Do you have one of your own, do you?
0: We do. We have two.
1: Excellent.
0: I have one's about 18 pounds, one's about 11 pounds. They're both little miniature poodle mixes. So.
1: Okay. Well, do you walk? You don't do the stroller thing, please tell me.
0: No, we don't do the stroller thing.
1: Oh,
0: they walk with us. Yeah, yeah. They get outside and run and
1: play.
0: Okay.
1: So here's something you get to look forward to next winter, okay? When we hit a feels like of like minus 25, this is the weirdest thing. You're walking and you can feel the moisture inside your nose freeze when you breathe in. It is the weirdest sensation.
0: Oh.
1: It's going to happen. You've got that to look forward to.
0: Great.
1: West Des Moines Police Department, Craig Bellamy, thanks very much for coming in.
0: Yeah, thanks, Simon.
1: My wife and I will see if we can't come on down and say hi tomorrow afternoon.
0: Please. We'd love everybody to come. It'll be a great time.
1: We have a lot going on, but we certainly would like to come and say hi and introduce you to my wife and some of the officers that we know. But really, the officers who helped our daughter, they know who they are because we went out of our way to specifically thank them. They were just truly amazing, and you've landed in a very good place, sir.
0: Yes, sir. Thank you.
1: And you're very welcome. Welcome to Iowa.
0: Thank you.
1: People still say that to me. I've been here, I'm in my 16th year now. I still get, welcome to Iowa.
0: Iowa, nice.
1: And I also get, why did you move to Iowa? That's going to happen to you as well. Anyway, there you go. West Des Moines Police Chief on this Police Week. If you are in West Des Moines, go by the department tomorrow afternoon and see what you can find. It is 6:20. I know what I need to do. We're not going to take a quick timeout at all yet. Because, my friends, I need to talk to you about my friends at Davidson Family Dentistry. Let's start talking about my wife. I was just mentioning her. She's a cancer survivor. And the treatment that she got for cancer destroyed her mouth. Absolutely destroyed it. And so we're so grateful to our friends at Davidson Family Dentistry, because when you meet Mrs. C now, she has the most amazing smile. It lights up a room. And without them, she wouldn't have that. So we're incredibly grateful to them. And before that, she wouldn't smile. At least she wouldn't smile and open her mouth. Right? 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I actually spoke to those people today. They're really amazing people. So go check them out, and why don't you see if they can't help you. And tell them Simon sent you.

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1: All across the great state of Iowa, it is the Simon Conway Show. If you're just joining us, we just had a conversation with West Des Moines' new police chief. Very nice. I enjoyed meeting him. We had a very good relationship with his predecessor, and it's a useful connection to have when things happen in our community, and we hope nothing too serious ever happens, but in the days we live in, you never know, and so it's certainly useful that we're able to have a conversation with the person who runs the place. So that's good. Anyway, I hope you enjoyed that. And the event is tomorrow afternoon. And I'm sure if you go to the West Des Moines Police Department's website, you'll get all the details of when and where and all the rest of it. And there's food. I mean, come on, there's food, right? Come on. I can't promise you bagels, but there's food. Anyway, so you'll be able to go and hang out with them and introduce yourself to some of the officers and all that kind of good stuff. And the canines. I mean, that in and of itself, the canines, totally worth it. So go and check them out on this police week. You know, it is interesting. There are parts of the country, we actually mentioned this yesterday, there are parts of the country I truly don't understand why the officers still show up to work. Now, we need to be clear, a lot of them have left. So they've either stayed in the community and just left policing, or they've moved to different places to become police officers. And, you know, Florida's a big one. There's a nice signing bonus. There's nice weather. A lot of them have done that. And these police departments are depleted. I believe in Minneapolis, their police department is severely depleted from what it was. And the reason is not just that it's become dangerous or more dangerous. It's always been dangerous. It's that they don't feel they have the backing of the government. So why would you go out there every single day and potentially not get home to your family? Because every single day, they all know that's a possibility. Why would you go out there if the government doesn't even have your back? And in a place like, New York, for example, they may even come after you. So, I don't know. It's obviously, listen, I am fully aware we're not talking about the bad apples. We all know in every job there are bad apples. That includes police. We know that. So we're not talking about them. We're talking about regular cops who are in there for the right reasons. And there are places in the country I just genuinely don't understand why they show up, why they haven't quit. Anyway, it is coming up to 6:31. We will take a quick timeout, continue the conversation after that. Maybe we'll get a limerick from Dave Ball after he delivers the news. We're all across the great state of Iowa. This is the Simon Conway Show.

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1: It's 6:30. I'm Dave Bohl. 75 degrees, mostly sunny in Des Moines. Here's what's trending on WHO. President Trump is a few hours away from meeting with Chinese leader Xi Jinping in Beijing. The president arrived along with his delegation this morning, Air Force One touching down at Beijing Capital International Airport. The president's visit comes as the war in Iran continues. China is Iran's biggest trading partner. Annual inflation soared above 4% in the Midwest in April, driving up basic costs for Iowans. A Common Sense Institute study shows the typical Iowa household is paying over $1,400 a month more than in 2020.
2: The cost increases since 2020 have been housing, transportation, and food costs. If you bought a house, 6 years ago and had a low interest rate, then obviously your housing inflation isn't going to be as much as somebody who tried to buy a house in 2024.
1: Ben Murray of CSI. He says while inflation in the Midwest is trending higher than in the rest of the country, Iowa remains the most affordable state to live in nationally. A majority of Americans say they oppose the construction of data centers in their local area.
3: New polling from Gallup shows 7 in 10 Americans oppose the projects, and 48% of respondents said they are strongly opposed. These data centers house computing equipment that helps power AI technology used by businesses, universities, and other institutions, but they've been met with fierce opposition from residents in many parts of the country. The centers require extensive amounts of electricity to operate and need substantial water to cool the equipment, which has raised concerns about the environmental impact and local electric bills. I'm at Mattinson.
1: The TSA is recognizing its agents at the Des Moines International Airport for finding an unusual item in a passenger's carry-on bag. In a post on social media, the TSA says agents identified a foot-long hatchet inside a passenger's bag and quickly removed the hatchet and searched the bag for additional prohibited items. When asked why the hatchet was in the bag, the passenger said he didn't know it was there and had just driven from Alaska to Des Moines as part of a camping trip. The passenger voluntarily turned over the item to the TSA and continued onto his flight. 6:33 at News Radio 1040 WHO. Traffic, weather, and more Simon Conway next.
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12: On 141 northbound from the Urban Loop to Grimes should take you 3 minutes travel time. 35 north from the East McMaster to Ankeny is a 5 minute trip. Urban Loop westbound from the East McMaster to 141 should run 9 minutes. And 235 westbound is a 6 minute pace currently from downtown to the West McMaster. With Des Moines' most frequent traffic all day, I'm Joe Sonderman on News Radio 1040 WHO.
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15: We could see some storms at the end of the week into the weekend. Tonight, mostly clear, low 50. Cloudy and windy on Thursday, high 78. Thursday, a 20 to 30% chance of showers and thunderstorms, low 59. Thunderstorms are also possible on Friday night and Saturday night. That's your forecast. 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
16: All across the great state of Iowa, you still have about 20 minutes, my friends, to get the word cash, to whoradio.com to enter it where it is obvious, to sit back and wait for the phone to ring, and if it does, to pick it up, and if it's us, well, you won $1,000. That's how that works, my friends. So we had one yesterday, we had another one the day before. And there you go. Anyway, if you're just joining us, you missed a lot today. Just saying. The last guest we had was the new police chief of West Des Moines Police Department. Really nice man. And we absolutely have always backed the blue. We will continue to back the blue as well. Now then, Dave. Are we ready to deliver the limerick? No limerick will be delivered today, my friends. Let's pot him up, please. Dave, are you up? Not potted up. Yeah? Say something. He's not there.
1: Hey, there we go.
16: There you are.
1: Yeah, okay, Simon. So I did a little research on this after our conversation yesterday.
16: Okay, research.
1: Yes, and I have to say, if you recall, I threw a flag on the field 15 yards from the spot of the foul yesterday.
16: Yes.
1: With my assertion that Iowa and Ottumwa do not rhyme.
16: Uh-huh.
1: Okay, now, from what I read from the Merriam-Webster Dictionary website.
16: Wow. Yes.
1: That, by definition, they do rhyme.
16: Uh-huh.
1: Because... I'm pulling up the dictionary here
16: as
1: we speak. From the dictionary, one of two or more words or phrases that end in the same sounds rhymes. So I guess the
16: what you're picking the flag up, aren't you?
1: I guess so. I mean, I will say that's the Merriam-Webster standard.
16: Uh-huh.
1: I'm not sure that Iowa and Ottumwa would meet the Dr. Seuss standard. I don't know that standard would apply, but. Officially speaking, by the definition, Iowa and Ottumwa do rhyme.
16: There you go.
1: There
16: so,
1: it is.
16: So I'm doing all right.
1: You're doing okay,
16: but
1: yeah.
16: You don't have anything to offer to the table.
1: I'm still struggling with this.
16: Okay.
1: But, you know, I had to get through the definition of what does and doesn't rhyme first, I guess.
16: You know, there used to be a time, Dave, by the way, collects typewriters.
1: That's true.
16: And he actually has one on his desk.
1: Yep.
16: For real. That he uses every day.
1: I do.
16: For real. There was a time, this is true, where I couldn't write. I'm a creative writer.
1: Mm-hmm.
16: I couldn't write unless I had my fingers on the keyboard of a typewriter.
1: Ah, okay.
16: And that was true of the creative stuff that I did, and it was true of the journalistic stuff that I did on the newspapers I was working on.
1: Mm-hmm.
16: I couldn't write on a notepad.
1: Okay.
10: And which is very interesting. Of course, I have the world's worst handwriting, which didn't help. But I really couldn't. It was really difficult for me to actually write something. And I got involved with national newspapers, and they would send me places, and I would have to call a copy taker.
1: Mm.
10: This is like way back. This is a job that literally doesn't exist.
1: Yeah.
10: Anymore. So I would call. Typically, it was a lady on a very specific number, and I would have to read them my from the scene. Whatever the scene was, report, and they would write it down or type it, and then they would read it back to me. And if I said, yep, that's good, they would then send it to the city desk.
1: Hmm.
10: That's how it used to work,
1: man. Yeah.
10: I'm doing all kinds of things to age myself today. So that's how I learned to write creatively without my fingers on a keyboard.
1: Yeah. Yeah, you know, I find using the manual typewriter, I think it's very relaxing. I enjoy it. There's a certain aesthetic to it. Although I will say, because, you know, I've been concerned sometimes that my hobbies and interests might be a little too mainstream. You know, like collecting typewriters and looking up the dictionary definition of rhyming.
10: That's amazing.
1: I also, Simon, have terrible handwriting. I've noticed this.
10: Uh-huh.
1: And I've actually started doing some exercises to try to improve on this.
10: Oh, good. You have to tell me about it.
1: Yeah, because when I
10: used to be embarrassed. Now I don't care, by the way.
1: Really?
10: But I used to be really embarrassed by it to the point where I would type birthday cards.
1: Really?
10: On my typewriter. Mm. So I'd have to get a certain type of birthday card that I could roll into the typewriter.
1: Yep. Right.
10: And then I would type them. Yeah, I would absolutely type birthday cards.
1: Well, I feel like penmanship used to be a thing, you know, that people focused on. And that's kind of gone away in our modern digital world. I'm trying to get myself back to it.
10: Well, that's good. You're going to absolutely have to tell me what you did to do that. But fascinating stuff. Fascinating world of non-rhyming day ball.
1: That's right.
10: There you go. I'm gonna write a limerick about you.
1: Okay, I'm in.
10: Mm-hmm. All right, it's 6:43. We're gonna take a quick final timeout. Believe it or not, that's crazy. And we'll come back. We'll wrap it up for a Wednesday. I know. This is the Simon Conway Show.

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14: We could see some storms at the end of the week into the weekend. Tonight, mostly clear, low 50. Cloudy and windy on Thursday, high 78. Thursday, a 20 to 30% chance of showers and thunderstorms, low 59. Thunderstorms are also possible on Friday night and Saturday night. That's your forecast. 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
13: All across the great state of Iowa, it is Simon Conway's show. We've been talking limericks for a couple of days now because yesterday was National Limerick Day. Dave has failed to come up with a limerick. Told me my first effort didn't rhyme. Proved himself wrong. And then I decided I was going to write a limerick. Now, I've actually written two, Dave.
17: Okay.
13: One's a bit general. I'm not really very happy with it. And I know that you are in a rush.
17: Yes.
13: So this one I'm quite proud of.
17: Okay. Actually. All right.
13: I mean, considering the time I had, right?
17: So you're starting with a strong one first.
13: Right.
17: Okay.
13: I won't even bother with the second one.
17: Okay, fair
13: enough. I need to get out of
17: here. Fair enough.
13: There once was a man called Dave, a saxophonist, cool and brave.
17: Mm.
13: He'd wail on his horn from midnight till dawn, until the whole neighborhood danced and raved.
17: Nice.
13: I think I can do better with the last line, but I was pretty pleased with that.
17: That is pretty good.
13: Yeah, it's pretty good. All right, you can go now.
17: Okay. You know, maybe you can write that out and get some reps on the penmanship, putting that down on some paper, you know?
13: Okay. Yes, you'll never be able to read it if I do that. Have a good night, buddy.
17: You too.
13: Appreciate you. Dave had to get out of here. You can write limericks. It's not like a huge deal. Dave is a very creative man. It's very interesting, you know. My creativity has always been in writing. And I've always been, this is like my only bit of jealousy. We all have little bits of things that we're not happy about, right, in our own personalities. I always wished I was a good musician. And I tried guitar, and I couldn't do that. And I tried piano, and I was no good at that. And, you know, in the back of my head, it's like, you know, one day I'm going to pick up a saxophone. And I happen to know that Dave is a saxophone teacher. So we'll see. We'll see. I don't know. I just don't think it's in me. But my creativity is in writing. And, you know, I just rustled that off with no time at all in a commercial break. So I thought that was pretty good. I was quite pleased with that. Anyway, lots going on. The president is, of course, in China. It is very much a high-stakes event. And he has told us that he gets on very well with Xi. That is really important. Okay, and the reason that that is really important is it takes me back to President Reagan. And Art Laffer told me this personally, right? Now, if you don't know who Art Laffer is, he invented the Laffer curve. He was an economist. He was a big advisor to Ronald Reagan. And he personally told me this story. So this isn't like third hand or anything. Came from his lips. And Gorbachev and Reagan are... I think it was Camp David. But anyway, they're walking down a path. And Reagan stops. And he creates a hand sandwich. So he's holding one of Gorbachev's hands in both of his. One on the top, one on the bottom. And he stopped dead walking down this path. And he says, Mr. Gorbachev, I believe... I'm paraphrasing what Art Laffer told me because I can't remember the exact quotes. I believe if you and I can become true friends, then our countries have a chance of becoming true friends. And that will change the way the world is today. And that's what we should be looking to do. Gorbachev is nodding. And Reagan, remember, has his hand still held between Reagan's two hands. He squeezes a little bit tighter, says Art Laffer. And he said, but if you double-cross me, I will crush you like a bug. Reagan lets go of Gorbachev's hand and continues walking down the path. Now, that's a really cool story, okay? Art Laffer was right there. He heard it personally, his own ears, and relayed it to me. So it's not even secondhand. He was right there. So anyway,
15: I feel that the president keeps telling us that he and Xi are friends. Now, if that's real, that they're genuinely friends, that they like each other, more important than friends. I mean, you know, they're not hanging out watching the game, but if they, right? Maybe when they're both no longer present. But that they genuinely like each other, if that part is true, then there's a chance of all kinds of things, I think. Because you're going to do more for somebody you like and respect than you are for somebody who you don't like and don't respect. So there's that, right? So I do think that this is a potentially, very important word, potentially an historic trip that the president is making to China. Somebody asked me on my social media when we did a wheels down photograph on social media earlier on, and somebody said, what are all these business people doing there on Air Force One? Why are they there? You know, and the tone of it was to go after the president, as it often is. And, you know, I just told this person straight up, this is a trade mission. This is primary function is as a trade mission. These CEOs from huge companies like Boeing, Tesla and SpaceX and Elon Musk, Apple are there. There's all kinds of companies there. And they are there to make deals. They are there to make trade deals with American companies that are good for America. So that's what they're doing there, and that's this trip's primary function is to get our trade back on an even keel. And we'll see. Hopefully that will happen, that they will be back on an even keel. Now, as a subtext, China gets a huge amount of its oil from Iran. That means China has a huge amount of leverage on Iran. And I just cannot believe that China wants Iran to have a nuclear weapon. You see, no one really wanted Kim Jong-un to have a nuclear weapon. But I'm not really worried about it. It does change the dynamic. You know, if we were thinking about invading, I don't think we were, by the way. But if we were, that would certainly give us pause. It's not that we couldn't turn North Korea into glass. It's just that we don't want to do that. And the fact that North Korea has its own nuke would certainly give us pause before we went and did something like that. So it changes the dynamic, but no one is worried that they're going to use it preemptively. Why? Well, primarily China, actually. China's not going to let them do that. North Korea drops a nuke anywhere on anyone, the business world collapses. China's about making money. Iran, if they had a nuke, would use a nuke. That is the difference. It's the difference. Absolutely the difference. So, there is a possibility. The reason I'm bringing all this up, there is a possibility, a distinct possibility, that they could do a deal that isn't just encompassing trade and better relations, and China wants to talk about Taiwan. So we'll maybe let them do that. There is a chance that we could leverage China to do something about Iran. And if that can be pulled off, this trip will be genuinely historic. We are out of time, my friends. Thank you so much for being along for the ride. We really do appreciate you. Thanks to all of our guests today. Thanks to Kid for producing us as well. Thanks, man. Appreciate you. Dave for the news. But mainly my thanks to you guys. It is truly never the same without you. We'll be back at 4 o'clock tomorrow afternoon to do it all over again. Eddie Andrews will be joining us. This is the Have a Great Night. Good night.

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3: I'm Elaine Lee Irvin. Here's what's trending on WHO. Iowa's still one of the most affordable states in the nation. However, there are significant cost increases for housing, transportation, and food.
4: As of April 2026, the typical Iowa household is paying $1,435 more per month to live the same way today that they lived in 2020.
3: Ben Murray of the Common Sense Institute of Iowa. A new CSI report shows annual inflation in the Midwest surged to over 4%, outpacing the national inflation rate. The TSA is recognizing its agents at the Des Moines International Airport for finding an unusual item in a passenger's carry-on bag.